0: you know, when I look at Tommy Blyle out of Moncton, like what a rise to prominence this guy's had, basically coming out of prep school and becoming, you know, one of the top ranked defensemen in the class. But he's a smaller guy. He's a puck mover. Xavier Villeneuve is another guy who might be available in that area. I think Lynn will be gone by 24, but I do believe that the possibility would exist for a Blyle or a Villeneuve. And I'd be happy with either one of those guys if you had to address defense there. But yeah, they're smaller guys. They're more acceptable now. People realize, holy geez, like Lane Hudson, he can do it. You know, Tommy Blyle looks a lot like that to me. Like the confidence he has is, I can do this. You know, and again, you have to be put in a situation. You're allowed to make some mistakes, and you keep getting thrown back out there. But yeah, I like those guys a lot, and I think both of them are going in the first round, and I think both of them are going to be right in that neighborhood where Vancouver has the second pick. But I do believe Lynn will be gone by then.
1: Well, he's a dynamite player, and I hope he goes as high as possible, especially with a player in our own backyard. But Sam, listen, man, thanks so much for your time. Appreciate it as always.
0: Okay, thanks, guys. Take care.
1: That's Sam Cosentino. Make sure to check out his latest rankings when they'll be up on sportsnet.ca. All right, we got to get out. We have Landon Ferraro on the other side. 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
4: At the Lionsgate Bridge, a crash has just popped up southbound at the north end. That has the right lane blocked. And at the Alex Fraser Bridge, there's a stalled vehicle being dealt with southbound at the south end, blocking the right lane. Jumpstart is building soccer pitches across Canada, so more kids have places to play. 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In the 1130 News Traffic Center, I'm Gavin Lopez-Smith.
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0: the draft. People love talking about the draft, especially with the Canucks holding the third overall selection, and we're just over a month away. Just over a month away.
1: Wow. Yeah, gonna be here before you know it.
0: Yeah.
1: A lot of fiery debates between now and then.
0: Oh, absolutely. And, you know, it's one of those things where there is, once you get past, like, McKenna and even Stenberg, I know it's 1-2, but some, it's like, there's still a debate. There is no strong consensus this year on who the third best prospect is. Even if you assume that it's Stenberg and McKenna, the third player, there is no consensus of who that player is. You can choose one of, like, 4 to 5 D-men. You can choose one of 2 centers. You can even pick another wing. Like, you know, if you love Oscar Hammond, I don't think he's going go to the point.
1: No, I would be floored.
0: I mean, we saw Beckett Seneca go third overall.
1: I thought the way Sammy...
0: I agree.
1: ...brought it up and illustrated it, a little bit different. And also, I would say, like, totally different players.
0: Absolutely. Absolutely. But it's one of those things, size and all usually does kind of push players up the draft. But the point I'm illustrating is there's little consensus.
1: Like he looks like a ball of clay.
0: Yeah.
1: If you molded it right, he'd be a fantastic player. Mm-hmm. But yeah, you could make the case for, you know, I know we do the third wheel of, you know, 7 guys, but I think you could, and we get a lot of texts for Dax Rudolph as well.
0: Yeah.
1: I think you could make the case for 8-9 players.
0: Yeah. It's really fascinating this year with what may happen with the third overall selection. Let's go to the Able Auctions hotline and welcome in our next guest. It is our friend Landon Ferraro, former NHLer and current Sportsnet analyst. What's happening, Landon? Enjoying the weather?
2: I am. It's been unbelievable.
0: Yeah, no, it's fantastic.
2: It really reminds you why you live here.
0: Yeah, it's always what we say when as soon as it doesn't rain. This is why we live here. It's like we try to cope with all the rain that we deal with. But yeah, dynamite weather. And a lot of talking points around the Vancouver Canucks. We'll get to the playoffs as well because the Habs are about to take on the Hurricanes for game one of the Eastern Conference Final, the lone Canadian team standing, the Habs. But the Canucks have been making moves. Henrik and Daniel Sedin, they're now the co-presidents. We talked about that and Ryan Johnson last week being the GM. And the news came down on Monday that Adam Foote is no longer the head coach of the Vancouver Canucks. And the question just kind of comes down to, is it going to be Manny Malhotra? And you had the opportunity to call or work on a lot of Abbey Canuck games last year and even this year. You know Manny well from talking to him, watching him do his work. If Manny is the guy, how good a selection would he be as the Canucks head coach?
2: I mean, I think he would be perfect, right? Like, all those things you just said that, you know, I've got to experience and be around Manny and see him operate, but, like, I also got to see him operate as a player, training in the off season in the gym, on the ice, and how he worked and essentially was coaching us already, right? Like, he was running UBC skates through our gym, and he was the guy kind of on ice running everything. So, like, he was already doing that while he was playing. And, you know, and multiple ex-teammates have all said the same thing. So, I mean, on that side, it makes a ton of sense. Someone that is, you know, been around the younger guys. He, you know, he obviously has kids on around that age, considering his son has obviously been a talking point for the draft. And so, like, he understands the age. He understands how to develop players and how to hold them accountable, but also understand that mistakes are going to be plentiful. And you can't be losing your mind at every single one. You have to pick and choose your battles and when to, you know, press guys a bit more, when to back off and all those things. But, you know, being around Abbotsford the bit that I was and seeing him interact with his players, and especially after they won, you know, I remember saying this, you know, talking with whether it was you guys or other people after they had won the Calder, and, you know, like, there's one, like, you can tell the difference when there's a championship won and guys are celebrating and they go over and, you know, give their coach a hug. And it's, you know, generally a quick little, and, you know, quick pat and you move on to the next guy. But, like, you could see how many of the players in Abbotsford were taking extra time with Manny and really giving that kind of longer hug and words being spoken between. Like, you could tell everyone obviously respected him, but, like, it was mutual and they knew that that person was in their corner. Like, those all sound like things you want in a rebuild, knowing that you're going to have a lot of young guys trying to figure out

0: league and who they are in it and all those different situations.
1: I know you've said this in the past too, and look, it's a common statement of like, there's only so many systems, obviously, right? But when you've been watching him and Abby, are the things you look at is like, oh yeah, this translates to the NHL?
0: Well, I think the biggest thing that you can look at for translating to the NHL, and when you're talking about a rebuild, is like, you got to be adaptable. And that's something that they've really pressed and talked about in Abbotsford, whether with the coaching staff or the players. The American League is a different animal, right? Like, yeah, the NHL is the better league, but to be honest, you got to overcome a lot more in the American League a lot of times. You're on buses, terrible travel, foods that half the time aren't quite what you'd order yourself when you're on the road. Like, there's a lot to get through. And on top of that, you might be on a winning streak and then the big club gets a couple injuries and your two of your top three players are gone. Well, you got to figure out how to change, how to adapt to it and still be competitive. Like, again, when you're talking about a rebuild, you need to be able to adapt to the situation, because with young guys, yeah, like, this part of the game might be the issue right now and it's all we care about. And then 2 days later, they're unreal at that and they've forgotten how to break the puck out again, right? Like, you have to be able to be fluid with what is going on with the guys.
2: Yeah, and, you know, we talk so much about the NHL not being a developmental league, but at the same time, the Canucks are in a position with a rebuild where you have no choice but to try to help develop players through the National Hockey League. But how do you navigate kind of walking that line of, this is the NHL, it's results, you have to perform, this is what you have to do, is non-negotiable, and also, we're rebuilding, we have to give guys a little bit more rope to figure things out and actually develop at this level?
0: Well, I think that's where, like, you have to really take advantage of the season that's coming, because everything is fresh. It's a fresh rebuild. It's a new management. Fans, you know, as far as I can tell, are fully behind this and are excited about it. So, you know, I don't know about how you guys feel, but they're going to be okay with a lot of losing this year, right? Like, because they're prepped for it. Mm-hmm. But what you can't be, and what they've talked about a ton, is like, you need guys to compete. If you lose, that's one thing, but going out there and giving it your all, if you make a mistake, if you make it because of you press too hard, or, you know, you over back checked and you kind of got your head down and you didn't pick up the late guy, you ended up skating past him. Like, I want mistakes like that, because I think people will be okay with that for this coming season. So when you talk about systems and all these different things, like, I don't think any of that really matters for this season coming in. Yeah, you got to give them a system to play, but I don't think you stress it nearly as much. It's about, these are the standards. We expect this out of you. But past that, like, it's almost open season. Like, find yourself in the league. And then we'll just keep working as we find things that you need to continue to develop.
1: Was there a standard that was ever echoed to you that you're like, oh man, that's challenging?
0: I mean, yeah. I mean, from the very first development camp that I got to Detroit, the very first video that we watched was, I want to say it was like Hossa, Zetterberg, and someone else back-checking. And so it was like a clip of going over the blue line in the offensive zone, a turnover, and especially Hossa, like, stopping on a dime and getting on his horse and chasing that guy down to the red line and him, you know, causing another turnover and grabbing the puck back or whatever it may be. But it was like, it was from the first time we were going on the ice, the first time I put a crest on myself, essentially. And that was the standard. Like, I knew right from the beginning, like, okay, if we do any type of tracking or backtracking drills, I better be there, right? Like, it's something that simple, though, but it sets a standard.
2: Yeah.
1: We also have a question from the inbox for you from Tyler, because we're talking about the pre-draft process and everything like that. Who is the most shocking team to interview you, or what was the strangest question you were asked by teams?

0: I would say I don't have an answer for the first one because, you know, there was 30 teams at the time and I interviewed with 28 of them. Oh, and to be honest, yeah. I don't even remember who the two were. I was so nervous going in. Like I had, I want to say, cause it was over like 2.5 days. So I was having like 12 interviews, 2 days and finishing out the others. I brought two suits with me thinking that would be enough. I was changing between some of the meetings because I had so much sweat pouring out of me in and out of these things. It was outrageous. But, you know, it was all pretty standard. You know, I got one team that you walked in and they were all kind of sitting in a living room all on one side. I sat on the couch facing them all. And the first thing they said was, even if we had 3 picks in a row in the middle of the second round, we still wouldn't take you. And I sat there and I finally, after a second or two, I'm like, okay, well, do you want me to leave? Like, what else am I going to say?
1: Yeah.
0: Right. And then I finished with, it was my last interview and it was with Boston actually. And I got in there and Cam is a big boardroom table and Cam Neely's sitting at the far end and he looked tired in all honesty. And he's sitting back in his seat and he goes, we've done a lot of these today. How about you run the interview? And I froze for a half second and threw out, everyone kind of done with this today. We just want to go grab a drink.
1: Yeah.
0: Move along. Like, you know, again, what am I going to ask those guys?
1: Yeah.
2: Right.
0: Probably looking back, better prospects would have had way better answers. But after being in 28 of those, my brain was fried.
2: Yeah, and I guess they put so much into those things as well. But that's a great story about the draft process and the types of questions people throw by you. Before we let you go, on the playoffs itself, and for those watching or recording the game, spoiler alert right now, Montreal and Carolina, 2 minutes in, is already 1-1 between the Habs and the Hurricanes in game one. How do you see the series shaking out? How good of a chance do you think the Habs have of pulling this off?
0: You know, I think it's going to be the Canes. I love watching Montreal. I don't know if they're going to be able to pull it out over the Canes. But at the same time, if there's a team that's going to be able to do it, like they have what it takes. You know, they're clearly able to absorb an overwhelming amount of pressure and sit there and take it and take it and get their opportunity and score. And keep themselves alive that way and find ways to find momentum again. So to me, like that's where they're going to find their way through this series, especially if Suzuki can kind of re-find his scoring touch a bit more. That could be another big add on this, but you know, let's be honest, man, the Canes are a solid, solid team. And you got to imagine that, as each minute and period goes by here, they're knocking off a bit more of the rust from the break and they're going to be figuring it out a bit more.
3: What is the lesson we should be taking away from this Mitch Marner playoffs? And to be fair, like I've been a critique. Even before the Olympics, it was like, you know, like he's going to make the team, but I'm not thrilled about it. I'm done with all those conversations. It's like it's been so good. He's one of the guys now. But, like, what's the lesson we should be taking from this?
0: I think the lesson is surround players with better players in the sense that you're in Toronto. Like, if you look at the Toronto teams and you look at Vegas, like, I'm taking Vegas's team every single time. Right? So, you know, I think it's a bit of a you know, kind of proving that, like, you can't just throw all your money at the very top of your lineup and not leave enough for especially a defense or something like that, right? So Marner gets around and is supported with some really, really good players, and it's a deep team, and he's out of the pressure cooker a bit. Like, it's not surprising that he's playing at the level that he is.
2: Yeah, no question about that. And I mean, it's one of those things too, just in general, like that strength down the middle for Vegas when William Karlsson came back really turned my head about that team. Cause I looked at him a bit earlier and I'm like, I'm not sure they have enough high end, and you know, on certain spots, obviously Eichel, Marner, he's been dynamite, but it just looks like that center group has fallen into place.

0: so much better and sturdier now that William Karlsson's back and actually playing well.
1: I know, and I keep, like, William Karlsson, to me, for the past couple of years, you keep saying, like, this guy just, like, he can't skate anymore. And yet, he gets in there, and he's so smart, he's got such good hands, that it just works. And you're right, like, he slotted right into that spot. It put everyone into the right spots that they should be. And the team is running at a really good clip right now. And with Makar out, it's a different team on the back end there. They don't have the same pop off the back end. You don't have to worry as much when, you know, MacKinnon and Netchess are out there. You don't have to worry about, as you're guarding them, that there's a guy coming up the ice that can just dance through everyone and go score by himself. Doesn't matter what the momentum of the game is. So you take that threat off the back end, all of a sudden you can pay a bit more attention to the guys up front, stay on them a bit closer. Like, it makes everything harder. And if you look at game one, like, the neutral zone was a really tough spot for Colorado at certain points.
0: Yeah, I know, I'm with you on that. And Landon, listen, man, thanks as always for your time. We look forward to chatting with you again next week. And I'm sure we'll have news on who the next Canucks head coach is by that point.
1: I'd hope so. Yeah. It seems to fall in the timeline of what all this works at right now.
0: Yeah, no question. They're moving fast. So let's see if they get this done by before Thursday next week.
1: Yep, sounds good. And just thrown there to another good, we had Henrik Sedin on our podcast today, and he got in depth on a couple different topics. It's pretty interesting. So a little shameless plug.
0: Well, we'll make sure to, I'm sure people heard the plug, so make sure to go check that out on the podcast. Thanks, Landon.
1: Thanks. Yep. Have a good one, guys.
0: That's Landon Ferraro. And, you know, on this Montreal Canadiens Carolina Hurricanes game. And you know what? We're going to join. We'll dip into the game a little bit on the other side. And the game is going to be heard. We're joined in progress at 6 o'clock when our show goes off air. But very eventful first period already between these two teams. Just quickly on the Colorado Vegas game last night. I mean, if McCarr's not back soon, that's, I can see that being a bit of an issue.
2: There's your opening.
0: Yeah.
2: Right? If you're Vegas, just keep plugging away. And they were good early. And then there was the onslaught through the second period. Of course, they were up 3-0 at that stage. Mm-hmm. But yeah, like, that's all you need is just that one guy missing. It's like, I just imagine that belief just grows for the team. It says, hey, we got one.
0: Yeah.
2: And we've taken home ice from them, and they don't even have their best player.
0: Yeah. And, you know, spoiler alert on this game between the Habs and the Carolina Hurricanes. It's now 2-1 for Montreal and 15:32 left in the first.
2: And should honestly be 3-2.
0: Yeah.
2: Right now.
0: And I mean, you know, like we saw last night with Colorado, not only were you missing Cale Makar, you also had a bit of a layoff, and they looked a little bit, you know, rusty to be able to get their game back. And Mike, the urologist, mentions on text inbox, the Hurricanes have given up like 4 grade A chances in less than 5 minutes. Too much time off. So that first game for teams that have had a bit of a layoff sometimes can be a bit wonky.
2: They also scored first, though.
0: They did. No, 100%. Yeah. But I'm saying they have been giving up. Like, every time I turn and look up, it's like the Montreal Canadiens having a grade A chance. So certainly an exciting game between these two teams and the conference.
2: It's almost like it's the third round.
0: I know. I love the conference finals. Yeah. Honestly, like, as much as the first round is great because there's so many games, nothing beats the quality of the conference finals.
2: It's very, like, high intensity.
0: Yeah.
2: And it's, now it's like the dream is real. You're like, we're right there.
0: Yeah.
2: Oh, I just steal a footism there.
0: Thanks,
2: but
0: Adam.
2: It's like we're 8 wins away, and just you see everything just ramp up. And look, like, that's the playoffs. Every round gets faster.
0: Yeah, absolutely. All right. Keep your thoughts coming into our Dunbar Lumber text inbox, 650-650. 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
6: At the Lionsgate Bridge, still some big delays from a crash southbound at the north end. That has the right lane blocked, so you're down to one lane in both directions. And in Langley, still a crash on 216th Street. That's northbound at Highway 1. 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In the 1130 News Traffic Center, I'm Gavin Lopez-Smith.
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0: 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We are going to dip into this Montreal Canadiens, Carolina Hurricanes, game one of the conference finals. Spoiler alert, it's currently a 3-1 lead for the Habs. My goodness, the Habs all over the Hurricanes. So after the next commercial break and they come back, we'll throw to that game. But before we do that, Dick, a lot of reaction on Dunbar Lumber text inbox, 650-650. I know there's a few texts that you wanted to bring or shed some light on.
1: Yeah, we'll just clean up the inbox because we had that conversation with Caleb earlier. So there's a lot of reaction on what the Canucks should do with third overall. This one with the St. Louis Blues would be willing to trade Robert Thomas for the third overall pick. That was all the first... That would solve the first line center problem. You could throw Petey in there as a sweetener. I think that's more about getting rid of Petey there. But that wouldn't solve anything.
0: Yeah. Run that by me again?
1: I think this person's advocating for Robert Thomas.
0: For the third overall pick?
1: Yeah.
0: The third overall and Petey for Robert Thomas?
1: I'm just trying to read the text here.
0: Have we not learned anything?
1: I could see the sad death eyes coming here. And I was like, hey.
0: Have we not learned?
2: What a horrible idea, Bick.
0: Yeah, it's not Bick's fault. But, I mean, it's one of those things, like, when the Canucks had Petey...
1: The Canucks
0: Hughes,
1: shouldn't move third overall.
0: No, not at all. I mean, when the Canucks had Petey and Hughes at the very prime of their careers on their ascension, it didn't make sense to me to tear it all down to rebuild. Now Hughes is gone. Petey is not the Petey we knew from a couple years ago. There is no sense at all to try to expedite this in any way, shape, or form. And I think Robert Thomas is a dynamite hockey player. But if I'm giving up Petey and the third overall pick for Robert Thomas, we're just back to spinning our wheels again.
1: I feel like we should do that exercise, the one that we were doing earlier of like Jordan Staal's career versus this. We should do that with a bunch of players.
0: That's a fun one. That was a good idea by you.
1: You know what? Really that's a good idea. We should do that tomorrow or another day.
0: Yeah.
1: As we move towards the draft. But I like contextualizing it in that way. As we got in some other texts here, would Hronek and our 24th be enough to snag the Sharks second overall?
0: I don't think so.
1: No.
0: I don't think so. I mean, so we did this hypothetical, what was it, last week or the week after when somebody asked us, would you trade 24, 33, 41, and Hronek for the second overall pick? And I was like, yeah, that's... It seems like too much to give up. And I thought about it a lot

0: the last little while too? I'm like,
1: I said yes.
0: I said no, and then to your point, and this really resonated with me. You're like, so you're not going to do this trade because of a second round pick?
1: Yeah.
0: And it's like, when you really put it that way, you're like, am I going to say no to this because I'm giving up an extra pick in the 40s? Like, for the second overall selection, you know, it's giving up a lot. It is, but that's what it takes. It takes a lot.
1: Wasn't that Dave Nonis' story on trading for Luongo, where it's like he hung up the phone? It's like, oh no, I may have thrown away this pick because of like a Lucas Krajicek or like a fifth rounder
0: yeah,
1: or like that. You want the guy. It's worth so much more.
0: Just do it.
1: Just do it.
0: I'm with you.
1: And to your point, I think when we talked this out too, it's like you can still trade down from three.
0: Yeah, and then you can get some more assets
1: back. You can like replenish what you just gave up.
0: But I think what the Canucks need is a lot of kicks at the can.
1: Yeah.
0: And I'm not big on just trading everything for one or two kicks at the can. So that's part of my framework in looking at this in a longer term rebuild. But if you have a chance to have the second and third overall selection again for the first time since 99 when the Canucks took Henrik and Daniel.
1: Can you imagine?
0: Or now, Daniel and Henrik, technically, because Daniel.
1: Now they're running it and they're like, we're taking the Ruck twins. We're taking the Ruck twins.
0: Second and third. Now, imagine that would be very much like Vontae Mack no matter what. Yeah. You trade to the first overall pick and you still take Vontae Mack, right?
1: What if they. Because there is a separation, right? It's not. Because Daniel and Henrik were thought of equally in that draft, right? It's not like they reached five spots. It's like, hey, they're very good players. And they went 2 and 3. What if they took the Ruck twins? They're like some separation. Like one's thought to be late first rounder, maybe a mid second rounder for the other one. What if you took one at 22 and one at 33? And you're just like, let's just harmonize everything.
0: Yeah. I mean, I'm okay with taking the Ruck twins if you're talking about the picks in the 20s and the early second round picks. Like, is that if that's where you're taking, you know, the Rucks? Okay, fine. I'm not big on trying to trade up and using assets and getting into the teens and 20s to get both those guys. Like, they're really nice prospects, but I'm not sure they're at the level where I'm throwing everything at getting those two players with two first round picks.
1: I'm really fascinated to see how that plays out.
0: Same.
1: I think I've cooled on it a little. When we spoke to them, what was that, February? It was like, that's when the hype was really building for Canucks fans. I've cooled on a little. It'd still be awesome to see, and they're fun players. It's 4-1 now. Sorry, spoiler alert. I should have said spoiler alert. I think we talked about yesterday about being like jumping on a Canadiens bandwagon.
0: Yeah.
1: I think I'm more just like anti-Carolina than I am pro-Montreal.
0: I'm with you. I've never liked... I don't have anything against Carolina organizationally.
1: They're very ambitious. The way they build things...
0: Just how they play the game, awesome. I just don't love it. I
1: hate the way they play. And fantastic start so far.
2: They kind of feel cocky too. Like an unearned arrogance.
1: Yeah, I've always thought the team that I always hated was like the late 2000s, early 2010s San Diego Chargers, because they talked so much.
0: Sean Merriman,
1: LT Merriman. It's like, you guys haven't made it to a Super Bowl.
0: And the funny thing
1: I'm not even sure they made it to an AFC championship.
0: I'm with you, because like those guys drove me crazy, but I loved Antonio Gates.
1: Yeah. And so like I'm such a fan of like the level of transactional aggressiveness that the Carolina Hurricanes have. And I think it's necessary for 31 other GMs in the league to take that on board.
0: And they have a clear identity about how they find value.
1: And it's unique and it's like all that is awesome. But then that level of ambition gets merged with, oh, they have so much success. It's like, can they win in the third round before we start heightening up as if like they're revolutionaries? Because you need to win.
0: Mm-hmm.
1: And like we do this thing, it's like regular season's not enough. You got to do it in the playoffs. But for the Carolina Hurricanes, it's okay. It's like, no, apply the same logic across. So again, it's game one, but this has kind of been the story for them this stretch, this 7 years.
0: It has. And that's where I've always kind of been like, I picked the Hurricanes to lose in the first round. Bad pick, because they absolutely trounced the Ottawa Senators. So I've been shorting the Canes here for a while, and maybe that's going to end up biting me and make me not look great in terms of trying to make that same assertion as you have. But
1: 9 minutes in, like, this is...
0: It is game. I will say this. Like, the one game you can't overrate is the first game.
1: Of course.
0: We've seen this happen. The first game of series, and then, you know, things can change. If you're gonna have a really bad performance, do it in the first game of the series. And things can shift dramatically quickly here. And they had a bit of a layoff, so we'll see what happens with the Hurricanes. But it's very much of, this is confirming your priors. Watch that right now.
1: No, of course. But the thing is, the priors are 7 years of evidence.
0: I'm with you, 100%.
1: It's just a lot all the time with the Hurricanes. Yeah. And man, like I would imagine the seat of doubt right now is so big. They haven't been punched in these playoffs yet.
0: One, they always have

0: backfield. Near point Dobson through the slot, unattainable. The Canadians get to it. Far corner Suzuki. He'll hold on to it, turn it to his forehand. Up high it goes, Hudson. Aho's out of the box. And an abbreviated power play. Dobson shot, a pad save. Right pad by Frederick Anderson. It comes out. Aho through the middle in the zone, defended by Dobson as he picks his pocket beautifully.
1: Yeah, the stick work of Dobson. He was not beat necessarily. He was side by side, led with his stick to poke it and make sure the turnover takes place.
0: 5:27 left in period one. 4-1 Canadians. Nikishin, far wing for Taylor Hall. To the high slot and back to the point. Jackson Blake, top of the near circle. Gostis Bear, and a blocker saved by Dobish. Now it's loose to the slot. Alexander Carrier will pick it up. Lug it out through center. He's hit hard by Nikishin. Here come the Habs again. It's forked wide on a two-on-one by Kapanen, set up by Bolduc. Carolina right back. Far wing. Blake drops it off to Hall. His shot is fought off and covered by Dobish.
2: All right, that's a bit of a preview of what's to come here coming up at the top of the hour. The Montreal Canadiens, a 4-1 lead over the Carolina Hurricanes. We're going to join that game in progress at 6 p.m. as soon as our show does go off the air. We're going to be back at it tomorrow. And just a note for tomorrow's show, we are on 3 to 5, and you're going to be able to get to the Vegas-Colorado game at Puck Drop just after 5 here on Sportsnet 650. And
3: mailbag as well tomorrow?
2: Yeah, mailbag tomorrow. And also, Yannick Hansen is going to join us. So we'll get into all things about the Canucks front office. We talked to him about it last week, a bit about Manny. We'll get into that with Yannick. 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It is a great initiative, and every bit of support will go a very, very long way. As far as this game, the Hurricanes and Habs is concerned, it has people fired up. Mike says it would feel like cheering for Thanos to beat Captain America if you're beating, you're cheering for Vegas to beat the Habs.
3: No, the other way around. No, that way.
2: Yeah. He said, I couldn't cheer for Vegas to beat the Habs. It would be just, it would just feel so wrong. It would be like cheering for Thanos to beat Captain America.
3: Wait, the American team?
2: Is Thanos.
3: Is Thanos, not Captain America?
4: Well, I feel like it's like you're cheering for the villain to beat the hero.
2: Exactly. The Vegas, the villain right now, they've been docked. They won't let Cassidy speak to anybody. And, you know, they're the villain.
4: Sure.
2: Yeah.
4: Thanos is also a villain.
3: I get it.
4: Captain America.
3: I don't know. He had some pretty good ideas, that Thanos.
2: Hey, you know, the logic actually made sense. Just wipe out half the world's population. Yeah, the logic makes sense. Yeah,
3: too accommodating to Captain America here, guys.
2: Wait, there's a new Avengers movie coming out. Is that correct?
4: Yeah. And I think everyone's coming back.
2: Yeah, I thought I was
3: whatever
2: in,
3: like, it takes.
2: Chris Evans, I thought
4: whatever
2: he was.
4: It takes.
2: Wasn't Chris Evans done? Because he was like.
4: Then he was like, you know what? Maybe I like money.
3: $60 million probably goes. I don't know what his deal was, but I imagine it was pretty handsome.
2: A decent amount of money.
3: And then, yeah, Robert Downey is the new Doctor Doom or whatever.
4: Yeah. Okay, not Iron Man.
2: That's the one I don't understand. Is it an alternate universe again, or is it the same universe?
3: I'm done with it now.
2: Because if it's the same universe, how can you have the same actor be a different character unless that character became Doctor Doom, which he, I don't think, becomes? Like, I don't think Iron Man becomes.
4: All will be explained with time, I guess.
2: I suppose so. It'll probably be something, some nonsense like, well, he came from a different dimension, and now he's here. He's from a parallel universe.
3: I bet you by the fourth Avengers movies, they'll like bring back Iron Man once they defeat Doctor Doom. And then it'll just be like a younger Iron Man. They're like, the show goes on. The cash cow is nonstop. Timothy Chalamet will take over as Iron Man.
2: Oh, is he going to be in it?
3: No, he's Chalamet. Like, I'm just projecting.
4: I think Chalamet is, I guess he's in Dune, but I think he's like anti-franchise for the most part.
3: He's in Dune.
4: Oh, well. Maybe like anti-superhero franchise.
3: So biased.
2: He's already in a different one. When is Dune 3 coming out? Do we know?
4: December.
2: December. All right.
4: Yeah.
2: I'm excited for that.
5: Same timing as the new Avengers movie as well.
4: Yeah.
3: It's
4: Dune's Day.
3: Yeah.

0: Doomsday?
1: Yeah,
0: same day. Okay.
1: Which is pretty clever.
0: Yeah. Rod from Calgary. Amazing game. The Habs did have the Canes number during the regular season.
1: Yeah, they were 3-0.
0: Yeah.
1: And I think the goals for and against were like 15-6 or something like that.
0: Mm-hmm.
2: I do think the shots, if I remember correctly, were like heavily in Carolina's favor, but that's how they do.
0: Yeah.
1: Yeah.
2: Yeah.
0: That's how they do. They outshoot you, but maybe not outchance you. But hey, volume. They're all about the volume. Mike says it is an alternate universe for the new
1: it's
0: Avengers
1: too confusing.
0: Movie. That's the only way you can actually make sense of it, right? It's like,
1: so it's not confusing, it's just not inspiring anymore. It's just like,
2: it feels like such an easy cop out for everything.
0: Yeah.
2: It's like, oh, he's from this, it's from somewhere else.
0: Well, that's what, like, the Spider-Man one was so confusing.
2: It was pretty sick, though.
0: Yeah. I don't
2: Three
0: know.
2: Spider-Man?
0: Yeah,
2: one
0: was.
2: Movie?
1: The Spider-Man was fine. Like, yeah, it got convoluted, but it was the Doctor Strange one that was like, we need 18,000 universes. Like, you know what?
0: Yeah.
1: We don't need that, actually.
0: I mean, if you actually believe in that outlook,
1: here
0: it would be infinite
1: science
0: amount.
1: Shock
0: it would be an infinite
1: here.
0: Amount of universes. So 18,000 is actually selling it short.
1: That's I don't know saying. What the number was.
2: It's infinite.
1: Made up a number.
0: It's infinite.
2: Yeah.
0: It's infinite.
1: Sat loves the infinite monkeys in a cage theory.
0: An infinite monkey cage is a great one. Well, the infinite monkey.
1: They can type out Shakespeare.
0: Yeah. Well, they could. I mean,
1: anything
0: that can and would be possible would be possible and would happen if there was an infinite amount of universes.
1: Yeah.
2: There's also a universe where this conversation did not happen.
0: Or it happened and there was only like a slight difference in tone.
1: I've used this phrase before, and I think I was doing a show with Jamie, and he was like, "What are you talking about?" There's a scientist back in the day, or he's an economist, JBS Haldane, and he used a phrase that was like, the world is queer, is not only queer than you can suppose, it's queer than you can suppose. Queer, like stranger.
0: Okay, yeah.
1: Than you can suppose.
0: Right.
1: And I was like, oh, that's really, and I dropped that quote one day, and Jamie's like, I've never heard that in my life.
0: That's
1: like,
0: a good one.
1: It's like, who is this?
2: I've never heard it either.
1: Like, who is this? I was like, he's a famous scientist. Like, no, he's not.
0: Yeah. All right. On that note, that brings us to the end of the show. Thank you all for listening, participating, being part of it. As always, a lot of fun. Mailbag and Yannick tomorrow. So we'll have some fun on Canuck Central before we bid farewell for the weekend. We're back at it again next week. Josh and Lena, they have a 2-hour special tomorrow. Are you people
2: 12
0: show?
2: 12 to 2.
0: People show. People show instead of Canucks talk.
2: Yeah.
0: Josh Alina, so
2: guys name and dudes.
0: Yeah, it's coming tomorrow.
2: For a full hour.
0: That's how you fill the content? Yeah. All right. 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That's next on Sportsnet 650.
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6: At the Lionsgate Bridge, watch for a crash southbound at the north end. That has the right lane blocked, so you're down to one lane both ways. And at the Pitt River Bridge, still a stalled vehicle westbound at midspan blocking the right lane. 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In the 1130 News Traffic Center, I'm Gavin Lopez-Smith.
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12: Rob Redner of the Sports USA Studios. What a period for the Montreal Canadiens. They lead the Hurricanes 4-1 after one in game one. Let's take a listen back to the highlights from the first period. The Hurricanes had been off for 11 days coming into this one, so certainly very well rested. And at least initially, they look great.
13: To the right of Dobish, off the faceoff, Noah Dobson for Montreal, near point, held in by Carolina's Keandre Miller. Sebastian Aho to the slot, a shot, they score! It's Seth Jarvis, set up by Sebastian Aho! 33 seconds gone, Carolina, off and running!

0: Welcome to the playoffs for Seth Jarvis. Had the fans all up and cheering, and certainly what they were expecting out of their team. 8-0 in the playoffs coming in, looked like an absolute wrecking ball, but that was pretty much the only highlight in that first period for Carolina. For Jarvis, it was number 21 career playoff goals for him. Svechnikov and Aho picked up the assist. From that point forward, it was all Montreal. Only 27 seconds later, Cole Caulfield got the Canadiens even.
1: Montreal, Nick Suzuki, their captain, through the neutral zone, far wing for Cole Caulfield. And back of the Carolina goal, Caulfield in front. He scores on a broken play. The guy who had 51 goals in the regular season, Cole Caulfield, was all alone in the dead slot, and game one is tied.
0: Fifth of the playoffs for Cole Caulfield, exactly 1 minute into period number one from Slavkovsky and Suzuki, his 12th career playoff goal to make it 1-1. We had matching minors called at 3:55 into period number one. Sean Walker for Carolina, Nick Suzuki for Montreal, both going off to the box, giving us 4-on-4 action. And just a few moments later, Philip Deneau gave Montreal the lead.
1: Neither team has scored a 4-on-4 goal in the postseason. A breakaway. Phil Deneau walks in. He scores! Philip Deneau gets a stretch pass. And from the blue line in, he's all alone. He beats Anderson with a wrist shot. 2-1, Montreal.
0: The veteran Philip Deneau, his second in the playoffs at 4-on-4 action at 4:04 of the period. William Carrier picking up the lone assist. 11th career playoff goal for Philip Deneau, making it 2-1 Montreal. And they just took off from there. About 4 minutes later, Alexander Texier added on.
1: Canadians get to it out to center. They stretch it out again through center ice. Texier clears it near corner. Slavin, far side, Chatfield, run into by Deneau. Gouley, Deneau through the slot. Texier, he scores! That's hockey, baby! What a play! Alexander Texier, with 11:49 left in the first period, makes it 3-1 Montreal.
0: Texier's fourth of the playoffs at 8:11 from Deneau and Gouley, his sixth career playoff goal. And just a few minutes later, Ivan Demidov got on the board.
1: Stankoven for Carolina dumps it. A punishing hit on Jaden Struble in back of the goal by Stankoven. Out to center, a breakaway. Again, it's Demidov. He's in. He scores! The rookie, Ivan Demidov. With 8:28 left to go in the opening period of game one, Montreal with a 4-1 lead.
0: Third of the playoffs for Demidov at 11:32 from Newhook and Evans. His third goal in the last four games. Montreal exploding for four consecutive goals after giving up that tally by Seth Jarvis only 33 seconds in. And they took command of game number one ahead 4-1 after one. Coming up next, I'm going to get you caught up on what's going on in the Western Conference Final. Also, we are going to hear from Canadian superstar forward Cole Caulfield. You just spoke to our Nick Olczyk. That interview is coming up right after this. You're listening to Game 1 of the Eastern Conference Final on Sports USA.
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0: Canadiens forward Cole Caulfield scored the first goal tonight for Montreal 1 minute into the first period. It was the Canadiens' first opening minute goal in a conference final game since Brian Gionta scored 59 seconds into game five of the 2010 Eastern Conference Final. Your score after one period of play in Raleigh, it's the Canadiens 4 and the Hurricanes 1. Speaking of Cole Caulfield, just a moment ago, he spoke to our Nick Olchek.
12: All right, Cole, heck of a period for your team.

classic set. Next pitch. Just catches the outside part of the zone, and that will run the count full. 3-2 on Gleed. Now, if you're just joining us, the Indians had one run off a solo home run in the second inning and then plated five from two home runs, a two-run shot and a three-run shot in that fourth inning. So ball four outside. Dub Gleed's going to take a walk here. So a base runner for the C's with one out here in the fifth, and that'll bring things to Jacob Sharp. Now Sharp will look to continue his hot hitting, a homer in the first game of this series on Tuesday, and after getting Wednesday off, he's 1-for-2 so far tonight. He scored the Canadiens' only run as well. Now playing through his 19th game of the year after he dealt with a little bit of injury issues early on. First pitch misses wide, ball one. And with that, the catcher Juan Castillo is going to come out and talk to his reliever Nathan Vlasic. The one on, one out, top five. Canadiens scored one run in the fourth. And if you were with us for last night's game, that's when things started to gel a little bit for the Canadians. They scored one run in the fourth inning and then at least one run in the next four frames. So five consecutive innings scoring a run. They went one in the fourth, one in the fifth, two in the sixth and seventh, and one in the eighth. They won that game 7-5. Classic set, the 1-0. Outside for ball two. A beautiful new video board here to Vista Stadium. I don't know what the pixels are on that thing or the size of it, but it looks nice. Next pitch finds the plate to make it 2-1. If there was one qualm I had with it, now the part that has balls, strikes, and outs is right next to the inning. And it's a little bit tough to tell, especially if it's the second or third inning, where we're looking at it, if it's a ball, if we're talking about the inning or the outs. Our next pitch is outside, 3-1. I probably won't share that criticism with anyone here in the Spokane press box. They have been great to us here, as they are with all visiting Northwest League broadcasters. Now, the only place where they will take your food order and get it for you and deliver it for you. Next pitch outside. It's a five-pitch walk for Jacob Sharp. So back-to-back walks for the Canadiens hitters, Dub Gleed and Jacob Sharp. And that'll bring things to Manny Beltre, the second baseman. Now, Bud Barather, the media dynamo here with the Indians. He's been here for years and years, at least as long as I've been coming up here. Now, quite the reputation around the Northwest League. Now, you simply tell him what you need, and Bud gets it for you. Chicken pesto sandwich, chicken tenders, whatever you need. I've got my eye on a chicken quesadilla as they're a mound visit. Just for a moment there, as pitching coach Blaine Beatty comes out to talk to his right-handed reliever. Now he'll scurry back to the dugout. Now runners on first and second with one out. Top five, Canadians looking to get a couple of runs back. They're trailed by five right now. And still early in this game and plenty of time to come back in it. Now mound visit over. Blasic against Beltre, ready to get going. First pitch. Way outside for ball one. Now Beltre is 0-for-2, a flyout to right field and a swinging strikeout in the fourth. 30th game of the year for Manny. Now bullpens are quiet on each side. A couple of walks for Blasic, though. Things could change in a hurry if he walks another. 1-0 finds the plate, though, to tie things up at one. Check at second, now to the plate to Beltre again as he misses outside, now 2-1. I mentioned it earlier, this Spokane Indians team, not a lot of offense this year. It has been one of the weaker teams in the Northwest League. Now just 10 home runs total as a ball club. And next pitch fouled in and out of the glove, so that makes it 2-2. Now C's weren't able to cash in on the bases loaded situation last inning with two outs. They did get a bases-loaded walk to score one run, but left some meat on the bone. But kind of chance to score a couple of runs here. You got a runner on first and second, still just one out. 2-2 count on Manny Beltre, who calls time and will step out. I'll mention that offense for Spokane fluttering a little bit

as a whole, but I remember top-ranked hitting prospect Ethan Holliday is down in single A. We'll probably see him at some point this year. Next pitch, roped foul, third base side. And we'll do it again on the 2-2. I remember Manny saw 10 pitches before striking out his last time up in the fourth. Now you've got Ethan Holliday and Roldy Brito, a couple of top-ranked prospects for the Rockies. Now they're down in single A Fresno, so this could be a team that has some juice in the second half. Foul ball again from Manny. Stays things at 2-2. Now we've had a number of high-profile guys that have come through the Northwest League in recent years, as you'd expect. Now Charlie Condon last year for Spokane. He was the third overall pick. Now Ethan Holliday was the fourth overall pick. When you're drafted out of high school and you have that pedigree, of course, brother Jackson Holliday, father Matt Holliday. Now that signing bonus was almost like he was the number one pick. Another 2-2. And a chopper down the third baseline. Tough play for Hedges. He's going to throw on the run, and it's just in time to get Beltre at first place. What a play. I thought Manny had a good chance to beat this out, and it looked like it was maybe rolling foul just for a moment, so perhaps a little bit of hesitation coming out of the box for just a moment for Beltre. Hedges makes a nice play nonetheless to gun him out 5-3. So Gleed over to third base, Sharp to second after that ground ball moves him over, but now two outs in the inning for the shortstop Maddox Latta. Now 2-for-2 for Latta, two identical hits to the left side as he takes a strike. Now you take one right here, that would make it at least 6-2 and maybe 6-3. Classic set. Next pitch, swing and a miss. Wild swing that time on the slider, and Latta now down 0-2. Now, not a last name you see very often, Blasic, from Halifax, Pennsylvania, not Nova Scotia. Now, rhymes with Vlasic, like the pickle.

0: familiar with Halifax, PA. I have been to Nova Scotia's version of Halifax. What a city that is. And just about nighttime here in Spokane. 1-2 pitch, fouled off from Latta towards the Canadiens' dugout, and that keeps things right at 1-2. A bit of a taxing inning for the right-handed reliever. Throwing a lot of pitches here. No action in either bullpen at present. Classic comes set at the belt. Runners on second and third with two outs. The 1-2. Fastball upstairs, taken for ball two. Now crowd wanted that one there. Close pitch to be sure, but it goes the way of the Canadiens here to make it two balls and two strikes. Another 2-2 falls outside. Good plate appearance right here for Maddox Latta. He fell behind 0-2, but after fouling one off, he's now worked three straight balls, and it's a full count. Now runners won't be on the move here. No force play. Second and third, two outs. 3-2 count. Canadiens down by five, looking to score a couple more runs. Payoff pitch. Fastball right down the middle for strike three, and that'll end the inning. Tough pitch to end it on right there for Maddox Latta. It looked like it was a fastball he could do something with, but he lets it go. And two walks is all the Canadiens can muster here in the top of the fifth. We've reached our midway point in this game, off to the bottom of the fifth with Spokane leading 6-1.
1: 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Okay, done. Now only 241 to go.
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0: Back to work for Gilberto Batista in the bottom of the fifth inning. 6-1 Spokane as the Seas look to fire a couple of zeros on the scoreboard here. Ethan Hedges set to lead things off for the Spokane Indians. He pops up the first pitch he sees into shallow right field. Alexi Hernandez coming in. He's got a beat on this, and he'll make the catch for out number one. So one pitch, one out for Batista as he's now retired five straight Indians. So with one out, now the DH, Jack O'Dowd. Now, what a debut it's been for O'Dowd, making his first start for the Spokane Indians after getting called up just the other day. He's 2-for-2 with two homers. Solo shot in the second, got the scoring started, and then a three-run shot as the first pitch is in there for a strike from Batista. Now, both of those bombs coming against the starter, Landon Morotis. Next pitch, nub towards third base, foul, and it quickly makes things 0-2. Now, we mentioned Jack O'Dowd's seven homers that he hit with single-A Fresno. Ethan Holliday has nine homers, and we talked about Roldy Brito as well, with actually a higher OPS than both of those guys. And both Holliday and Brito, both just 19 years old. Next pitch falls low. Now, this definitely seems like a team that's going to have some juice in the second half. O'Dowd, 25 years old, definitely more of a polished veteran hitter. And a line drive up the middle, that's going to get down for a hit into the right center gap. Alexi's going to cut that off on a slide, going for second base, but putting the brakes on and returning to first is Odell. But a 3-for-3 game.

0: game. Man, what a showing he's had so far. He's at first base with one out, and Robert Claus, the left fielder, comes up now. Now, this guy looks like he's going to be a problem for Northwest League pitching over the rest of the way. O'Dowd at first base, Robert Claus at the plate with one away. Bottom of the fifth inning from Avista Stadium. Chopper towards third base. Dub Gleed comes in. Tough play. Bare hand. Throws on the run, and he just didn't get him at first base. Claus beats it out. I'm not so sure about that. It looked like he beat Claus by a step, or at least maybe a half step, but no argument from manager Jose Mayorga. There's certainly a chance that my vision isn't 100%, especially because I wear glasses. So that'll go down as an infield single, so runners on first and second with one out. Now that looked eerily similar to the bunt attempt from Robert Claus back in the second inning, where Dub Gleed made a similar barehanded play against. First pitch over for a strike to Max Ballou. Now Claus able to beat this one out, so runners on first and second. That's the second hit for Claus. Of course, he had that comebacker off of Landon Morotis' arm. Next pitch, just a bit low, now 1-1. Now Blue had a walk in the third inning, all told 0-8 with a couple of walks this week. Now it feels like you can't allow a whole lot of more runs here for Spokane. This is lofted in the air, right field side, and it'll get out of play foul. Now if you can keep Spokane at 6, you trust your offense can chip away and get back in this game. They certainly have had ducks on the pond over the last couple of innings, but not able to score. One, two, just inside for ball two. And that'll tie the count up. Now the Canadians with 8 runners left on base through 5 innings so far tonight. Now 2-2 count, Gilberto Bautista against Max Ballou with runners on first and second. Breaking ball's way upstairs, and that runs the count full. A pivotal moment in this game, bottom of the fifth inning with Spokane already leading by 5, and threatening for more. O'Dowd is at second, and Claus is at first. 3-2. Fastball upstairs, and it's ball 4. Max Ballou will head down to first base, and the bases will be loaded for the Indians. That's a tough one here from Gilberto Bautista. He's got to try to find his way out of this jam. Now Spokane has had a lot of runners on base, save for the first and fourth innings, which went by quickly 1-2-3. Now, but the second, third, and fifth have been taxing. Ground ball up the middle. That's going to get through into center field. One run comes in to score. Here comes Claus from the plate. The throw from Scannell is way wide and will hit the backstop, so runners will move up another 90 feet. Two runs come in to score, and it's 8-1 Spokane. Shortstop Jacob Hinderleiter with a 2-run single. He has yet to record an out today. 2 hits and a walk. And he kind of breaks this game open a little bit for the Indians. It's now 8-1. A hard hit ball, 104 off the bat. And it gets right through. And Matt Scannell, maybe a little bit of an ambitious throw, trying to get the runner at the plate. I don't think he had much of a chance, but the overthrow will go down as an error as the runners advance. Now next pitch misses upstairs. Ball 1-1, Castillo. Now Castillo is 0-2 with a flyout and a strikeout. Next pitch, swing and a miss, and that'll make things 1-1. Now 2 have scored in the inning for Spokane. They've got 2 runners on still in scoring position. Chopped foul by Castillo and makes things 1-2. Now hitting just 104 on the year for the backstop for Spokane Castillo. And we saw Alan Espinal in games 1 and 2. Now Bautista now working out of the windup. 1-2. Popped up. Medium depth center field. Matt Scannell has a beat on it. He'll try to throw the runner coming from third. Tagging up and advancing from third to home. The throw to the plate will be late, so another run comes in to score. It goes off the glove of Jacob Sharp. And all of a sudden, it's 9-1 Spokane. Now credit a sack fly to Juan Castillo in his fifth RBI of the year as Max Blue comes in to score his 10th run. Now one run in the second, five in the third, and now three here in the fifth for Spokane. Well, that'll bring things to the top of the lineup in Tommy Hopfe. Two outs, and the first pitch is in there for a strike. Now a two-run home run back in the third for Hoffy, all told 1-for-3. Another pitch just outside this time to make it 1-1. Now that does indeed go down as a throwing error for Matt Scannell, which allowed Max Blue to get to third and Rob and Jacob Hindelrider, that is, to get to second on that play a few moments ago. The next pitch is in there for another strike, so one ball and two strikes. Now Batista one strike away from getting out of this. Runner on third base, two outs. Three runs have already come across the score. Next pitch. And that misses low. Easy take that time from Hoffy to tie the count up at two. Now the piggyback tandem hasn't gone to plan so far. Morotis and Batista, they've looked good so far this year. Tough sledding tonight. Chopper right up the middle, broken bat right back to Batista. He'll walk it over to first and toss it in time. So that'll do it for the Indians in the inning, but not before they use three hits, a walk, and a sack fly to score three more runs and break this game open. It's 9-1 as we head to the sixth. Canadians bats up next as they look to chip away back into this lead.
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0: All Spokane so far in this one. Top of the sixth inning, 9-1, as Vancouver looks to get a couple of runs back with Matt Scannell set to lead things off. Now, first pitch misses outside, and Scannell jumps ahead 1-0. Well, 7-8-9 for manager Jose Mayorga's order. Scannell, Kendry Chirinos, and Brennan Orff. Well, Scannell with that Jay Harry-esque batting glove formation. High chopper to short. Hindelrider has it on the second base side of the bag and throws out Scannell sprinting down the line for out number one. So 6-3 retires Scannell, and that'll bring things to Chirinos, the first baseman. Now Kendry, a couple of walks to his credit so far in this game. That's walks number 7 and 8 on the year for him. Now both of those walks coming against the starter Everett Catlett. Now, final line for Catlett, 3 2/3, 5 hits, 1 earned run with 3 walks and 6 strikeouts.

0: Now Nathan Vlasic has pitched since then. Well, first pitch over for a strike to Chirinos. Now 0-1 misses upstairs to tie things up at one, and the Canadians have had runners on base, not able to score more than the one run. They had the bases loaded walk in the fourth inning, but then stranded those bases loaded, and then had runners on first and second last inning and stranded them there. Next pitch finds the plate again on the fastball to make it 1-2. Now 5-1 Hillsborough now over Eugene. That game's in the top of the eighth. Could Eugene lose a game? Next pitch falls outside now 2-2. How pretty remarkable what those Emeralds have been able to do, the San Francisco Giants affiliate. Now 32-9 on the year. They've got an 11-game cushion on the field in the Northwest League. 2-2, finds the plate again for strike three. It's a backwards K, and Chirinos will walk back to the dugout. He's the second out of the inning. So a second K for Nathan Vlasic out of the bullpen, and now that'll bring things to Brendan Orff with two away. Now the Emeralds have won five straight games, and even though they're down 5-1 against Hillsborough in the eighth, I just got a sneaking suspicion that they'll find their way back into that game. Now the other game, Everett up 7-3 on Tri-City in the bottom of the fourth. Chopper to shortstop, Hinderleiter has it, throws against his body the other way. A one hopper and a nice play from Kevin Fitzer to dig it out. And that'll do it for the Canadians in the sixth inning. A 1-2-3 inning for reliever Nathan Vlasic. And that sends things to the bottom of the sixth with Gilberto Batista back on the mound after this.
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3: 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In Game 1, the top-seeded Avalanche suffered just their second loss of the playoffs and their first on home ice. Mitch Marner led the way as Vegas delivered a statement road win to set the tone in the series.
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3: 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You just have to watch the Stanley Cup playoffs. 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
0: Now, bottom of the sixth inning from Avista Stadium at 9-1 Spokane as Gilberto Batista toes the slab for another inning of work, looking to throw up a zero. Now, three runs across on Batista last inning. We'll look for better results here against 2-3-4 in the Indians' order. First pitch, swinging and chopping a ball to Dub Gleed at third. He throws over to first base in time, and one pitch, one out for Batista. So 5-3 goes Fitzer, and that brings things to the center fielder, Jacob Humphrey. Now, a couple of flyouts for Humphrey, sandwiching a walk where he came around to score back in that 5-run third for Spokane. Now, has proven to be the most dangerous hitter in this lineup. Now, that's borne out in the stats for this year, but also what we've seen at the plate for him this year as well. Now, this week as well, I should say. A homer and a couple of doubles with five driven in already. Now, chopper to third. Similar play to Dub Gleed on two hops. The throw first is in time yet again. And another 5-3 putout. And a quick two outs for Gilberto Batista here in the sixth. Now, Dub has been busy over there at the hot corner. I've commented on his strong defense that I've noticed this week. Yesterday, he made a couple of routine plays look... A couple of backhanded stabs, and tonight a diving catch. called some tough plays. He fielded a bunt barehanded. He almost did it again a couple innings later. Now Ethan Hedges up at the plate, takes strike one. Our next pitch from Batista falls low, now 1-1. I'd love a 1-2-3 inning for Batista right here. Next pitch, lofted into center field, but right at Matt Scannell, who makes the catch, and that's out number three. A quick five-pitch inning for Gilberto Batista, and we're off to the seventh inning with the Canadians looking to chip away. They're down 9-1 here at Avista Stadium in Spokane.
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0: Top of the seventh from Avista Stadium with the top of the lineup due up for the Canadians. Peyton Williams, Alexi Hernandez, and Dub Glee due up. And Spokane leading 9-1 in game three of this series. Now for its first pitch from the newly inserted left-hander Justin Lohr is fouled off. And Peyton Williams will fall behind 0-1. He's 0-3 in the game with a couple of strikeouts against the starter. Now left-hander Justin Lohr, first base side of the rubber, breaking ball swing and miss from Peyton Williams, makes it 0-2. Now Justin Lohr, former LSU Tiger, now making his 10th appearance of the year to the bullpen for the Indians. Liner from Peyton Williams will be fouled off third base side and will keep things at 0-2. Lohr comes in for Nathan Blasic, who goes 2 1/3 scoreless innings. No hits allowed. Did walk two and strike out two. Next pitch comes inside and up on Peyton Williams. It makes things 1-2. Lohr, a 13th round pick in the 2024 draft. Another foul ball from Peyton Williams stays alive at 1-2. He was a teammate in that 2024 season with none other than former left-handed reliever for the Seas, Jaden Coleman. Working quickly, another 1-2, and a fastball got Peyton Williams looking for strike three. A third strikeout of the night for P. Willie, second of which has been looking. And he's the first strikeout victim for Lohr here tonight, and the first out in the seventh. So that'll bring things to the right fielder, Alexi Hernandez. Now 6-10 on the week with two homers and two doubles to go along with a couple of walks as well. And grounded out to first base last time up. Fouls off this first one, and it's 0-1. Now for Justin Lohr, 9 appearances, 4.82 ERA, is 22 strikeouts in 18 2/3 innings, and has walked 12 in that span. I have noticed that has been a theme with the Spokane relief pitchers as it's grounded to the left side. Tough play from Hinderleiter at short. He throws off his body, but not in time to get Hernandez. And a nice 90 right there. And it's another hit from Alexi Hernandez, a three-hit night. We've seen some solid shortstop play from Jacob Hinderleiter there. He made a nice stab in the hole, but really no chance at all to get Alexi Hernandez. He threw from his knees, a one-hopper, and Alexi beat it by a

couple of steps. So an infield hit for Hernandez. That's his 35th of the year. Now, 35th hit, that is, not 35th infield hit. Now, a liner from Dub lead right into the netting third base side for a foul ball, strike one. Now, Lexi at first base, one out, top seven. And Dub lead looking for his first hit of the contest. He's 0 for 2 with a walk. Open stance from the right-handed side against Justin Lohr, the lefty. 0-1, fouled off again to make it 0-2. Now, a couple of yanked foul balls. Has Dub lead in the hole. We'll see if he can battle right here. A long pause for Lohr. Now to the plate. 0-2, another foul ball. That one's hit through the Spokane dugout. And that sent at least one or two guys on the bench there sprawling for cover. I mentioned earlier, not a lot of major league guys from the state of Utah. I looked it up here. Not really any notable names. Porter Hodge, maybe the most notable. Drew Thorpe. Next pitch missing low. It's now 1-2. Now, so unlike New Mexico last night, where Alex Bregman was a pretty big name that I kind of forgotten about. Now, we do have a couple more here. C.J. Cron. I played for the Rockies for a few years. C.J., it might be Crone. Next pitch misses inside. It's now 2 balls and 2 strikes. Now, also Brandon Duckworth, former Phillies and Astros reliever. Joe Barlow pitches for the Texas Rangers. So there is a handful of guys, at least from Utah. 2-2. Ground ball, first base side, fair ball, and now they're calling it a foul ball. Now, initially looked like a fair ball down the first base line as Kevin Fitzer stabbed that out of the air. But the home plate umpire all over that, that's Brady Parrish, calling a foul ball. And that one will go the C's way, of course. That would have been at least one and a chance at a double play ball. And instead it's nothing more than a foul ball and keeps things at 2-2. Alexi Hernandez at first base with one away. Next pitch. Way outside, runs the count full. Nice plate appearance right here from Dub Gleed. Now started things 0-2 after a couple of yanked foul balls. And he's showing some patience, getting back into this count to make it 3-2. We'll see if Alexi might be off and running here. Not going. 3-2, foul straight back. Now C's down by 8. You never know what can happen. Still just the 7th inning. If you can scratch across a couple of runs here, you can get right back in this ballgame. Lohr's set. Now to the plate. And that comes way inside, and it's a walk for Dub Gleed. Great plate appearance. 0-2 to a walk. So Dub Gleed with back-to-back walks. That's number 14 for him on the season. He'll trot down to first base. Alexi Hernandez to second. And that'll bring things to the catcher, Jacob Sharp. Now Sharp, 1-for-2. Singled in the 4th. Walked in the 5th. Spokane leading on the scoreboard 9-1. They've also out-hit Vancouver 9-6. The Canadians making 2 errors to Spokane's none. Next pitch outside is the first to Sharp, so he jumps ahead 1-0. Now time is called as pitching coach Blaine Beattie is going to come out and talk to his lefty reliever Justin Lohr. He'll be joined by the catcher Juan Castillo. That'll give us a chance to look around the Northwest League. Now Hillsborough has extended their lead. They scored 3 in the top of the 8th and now lead 6-1 over Eugene. So they look poised to end that 5-game winning streak that the Emeralds have. Now meanwhile at Everett Memorial Stadium, 7-3 Frogs over the Tri-City Dust Devils. Both of those teams are at 21-20, so the winner will be in second place in the Northwest League. Now, we haven't had much of a race so far in the first half in the Northwest League. Eugene kind of running away with it, but will be interesting as to which of the other 5 teams get hot in the second half. First pitch is over for a strike, rather the second pitch after the mound visit, so now 1-1. You know, pretty easy when the

Canadians are 15 games out to start looking at the second half. Of course, one of the top-ranked Blue Jays prospects, Jojo Parker, down in single A. He could maybe help out in Vancouver by season's end. We also have Jake Casey, who was on the opening day lineup. He's been injured for the last few weeks. Our next pitch missing inside. It's 2-1. Now, Casey, playing on the road in those first couple of games in the year and then getting hurt, he actually hasn't played a game at the Nat. That would be a huge boost if we get him back in the lineup. Foul ball in the next one. It's now 2-2. Now, Jacob Sharp was the return in the Jimmy Garcia trade. Now, that was back in that 2024 season when the Blue Jays were out of the race. Acquired a lot of young talent at that trade deadline. Next pitch upstairs, runs the count full. Made it even more nice for the Jays. They trade away a guy like Jimmy Garcia and acquire Jacob Sharp and then sign Garcia back in the offseason. 3-2, yanked foul towards the Spokane bullpen. It keeps things at 3-2. Now, Garcia coming back from injury, he will be a welcome addition back to the Blue Jays bullpen whenever he's ready. A nice job from the Jays. They dropped the first two games of that four-game set with the Yankees before winning the last two. A 2-1 winners last night with Treya Savage on the hill. Struck out Aaron Judge three times. Another 3-2, another foul ball. After that 2-1 win, a 2-0 win tonight. How about Adam Macko picking up his first Major League win? So perhaps the Blue Jays starting to get hot and getting back into the race a little bit here. AL has not been the stronger of the two leagues so far this season. Another 3-2, and this one popped up first base side, foul territory. Long way to go for Fitzer, and he'll just not quite make that catch. He had a glove on it, but right up against the wall, and it bounces out. So it'll be another foul ball for Sharp, and he'll climb back on the box on the 3-2. Now the AL has the best record in the major leagues in the Tampa Bay Rays, and then you have the Yankees, and then after that, it's kind of just a jumble of 500-ish teams. Unfortunately for the Jays, two of them are in their own division, the Rays and the Yankees, but now plenty of season left, of course. Another 3-2, and this one launched to left center field, way back towards the video board, and it's way out of here. Jacob Sharp with a two-run shot off his face on the video board, and they get a couple of runs back for the Canadians. It's now 9-3. Attack one more on there, 9-4. Forgot about that walk for a moment from Dub Gleed. So Alexi Hernandez, Dub Gleed, and Jacob Sharp come around to score 9-4 after a three-run shot. What a plate appearance from Jacob Sharp. 3-2 count, fouls off a couple of tough pitches, and then deposits a ball right off the scoreboard in left field. Now, 2-for-3 with a walk now for Sharp with that homer, his second homer of the series. And the Canadians are climbing back into this game. Now, first pitch to Manny Beltre is low for ball one. Now, if you can score a couple more runs, maybe this inning, you really feel good about your chances. Next pitch swung and a miss. It's now one ball and one strike. Now, I was standing up when that home run was hit, so I'm starting to think that might be the good luck charm. I'm going to stay standing, as this next one is popped down the left field line, but this will go foul and make things 1-2. Now Jacob Sharp, fourth home run of the year. Now credit him with RBI 20, 21, and 22. Next pitch popped up foul the other way this time, first base side, and gets out of play and remains 1-2. Next pitch, got him for strike three. Backwards K for Justin Lohr. Manny Beltre can just watch there. So two backwards Ks in the inning. Peyton Williams started things off with one, but then a single, a walk, and a three-run home run. And another backwards K here. So two outs, and Maddox Lotta, the shortstop, due up.

0: Let's see if the Seas can find a way to get another base runner on and start another rally. First pitch is down low for ball one to Maddox. Now he's 2 for 3 in the game, a single in the second and fourth inning before striking him in the fifth. Upright stance from the right-handed batter's box against Lohr. Next pitch falls low again, 2-0. Now 28th game of the year for Latta. Now Lohr set on the mound, now in the wind, 2-0. Breaking ball falls inside, 3-0. Now former Cal State Fullerton Titan. 3-0, taken all the way and watching strike one. Now Latta, a non-drafted free agent signing last July, so this is his second pro year. Next pitch falls low, so a five-pitch walk, and Maddox Latta will trot down to first base. So he's reached now three times, two singles and a walk, and that'll bring things to Matt Scannell, the center fielder. Now 9-4, Spokane leads this game. But a little bit of life here for Vancouver as they've scored three off the three-run shot for Jacob Sharp. Now time is called as Castillo is going to go out and have a word with Lohr before the plate appearance here with Scannell. Now we got started in this game at 6:39 Pacific. It's now almost 9 o'clock, so 2 hours and 15 minutes into this game. A bit of a slower pace than we've had the last couple of nights. Now lefty Lohr is set. First pitch to Scannell. Fastball's upstairs, ball one. Now Scannell looking for his first hit of the contest. He's 0 for 3, a couple of ground balls sandwiching a swinging strikeout. One 0 is outside for ball two. So command escaping Justin Lohr a little bit here. He's had a taxing inning so far. Now 38 pitches this inning. Now 39 is outside as well. Now three balls and no strikes. Now you usually don't let a reliever go too long once you've passed the 30-35 pitch mark. Now next pitch is 40 and it's outside as well. And just like that, a four-pitch walk for Scannell. He'll go down to first base, Latta to second, and that'll bring things to Kendry Chirinos. So another mini rally here after the three-run home run from Sharp. We'll see if this prompts a mound visit. Now, I'm kind of shocked that there hasn't been any sort of visit here with Justin Lohr now at 40 pitches in the inning. And indeed, here comes Tom Soteris, the manager for Spokane. He's going to go to the bullpen after all. A right-handed reliever comes in. We'll take a break here, 90 seconds, as Kendry Chirinos waits for his chance. It's 9-4 Spokane as Vancouver has two runners on, and they'll look to score a couple more runs after this. Stay with us.
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2: Pitching change in the top of the seventh inning with the Canadians threatening for more. They've got two runners on as they're down 9-4, although they have scored three runs in this inning and counting. Kendry Chirinos up at the plate against the newly inserted right-hander Fisher Jamison. Now Jamison's first pitch is upstairs for ball one. Now that three-run home run for Jacob Sharp, getting the Canadians back in this game and down five. And then back-to-back walks from Maddox Latta and Matt Scannell. Now chopper third base side, that'll go foul and make it 1-1 on Chirinos. Now if you can get one more hit, maybe even a extra base hit from Chirinos right here, then you can score two more runs and really get back in this game. Now 9-1 as we started the seventh. Now 9-4. And he's hoping for at least one more hit here. Now right-hander Fisher Jamison, the fourth pitcher that Spokane has used in this game. Next pitch, a check swing. Looked like he went around, they'll appeal, and indeed he did. So one ball and two strikes. Now Jamison, 6'5", 240 out of Boca Raton, Florida. He was a 10th round pick out of the University of Florida back in 2024. Now making his 10th appearance of the year, he's got a 3.54 ERA. Long pause, now to the plate. Swing and a miss as it gets away briefly from the catcher Castillo, but he lays the tag on, and that will end the threat for the Canadians. But not before a three-run home run gets them back in this game a little bit. It's still 9-4 Spokane as we hit the stretch. We'll head to the bottom of the seventh inning with the Seas looking for three more outs here from Gilberto Batista.
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2: We welcome you back to Avista Stadium in Spokane, Washington. Bottom of the seventh inning with the Seas trailing 9-4. First pitch from Gilberto Batista to DH Jack Adoud is upstairs for ball one. Now, Jack Adoud has been an absolute menace in his Indians debut. First pitch, or second pitch, that is in there for a strike, now 1-1. Two home runs for O'Dowd and a single. He's come around to score all three of those times. And Batista looked to retire him for the first time here. Breaking ball falls low, and it's now two balls and a strike. I'm Chris Georges taking you through this game and all week long here from the Spokane Valley. Two ones, swung on and missed. Two and two. Good stuff from Gilberto Batista last inning. A 1-2-3 frame on five pitches. Look for another quick one here. Shakes off a couple times. Now has what he likes. The 2-2. Swing and a miss. And they finally retire Jack O'Dowd. He goes down swinging. And he'll be the first out for Gilberto Batista here in the seventh.

0: We appreciate you listening wherever you are. Back in Vancouver, of course, we've got the great Costa Pappas, director for tonight's game. We'll see if the Seas can claw their way back in this one. First pitch foul ball from Robert Calaz makes it 0-1. Next pitch, another foul ball makes it 0-2. Now, I did comment that I was standing as Jacob Sharp hit that three-run home run. And I did say I was going to keep standing for the rally, but I regret to inform those listening that I did end up sitting down and kind of forgetting about that whole standing leading to good results thing, as another foul ball from Calaz keeps things at 0-2. Now, on that last out, it was after the pitching change is my excuse, I guess. So after the pitching change, I sat down. And, of course, Kendry Chirinos struck out. We realized it then. Now, check swing and got him for strike three. Just clipped that inside part of the zone. So it's back-to-back strikeouts for Gilberto Batista. And he's got two outs in the inning with Max Belew coming up. Now, this one, a backward strikeout for Batista. And that's the third K of the game. Now Batista struck out Juan Castillo, the nine man, back in the third. This one's hit pretty well to second, but gobbled up from Beltre. He throws over to first in time. And yet another 1-2-3 inning from Gilberto Batista. He's retired seven straight, and he tosses things back over to the Canadiens' offense. Top of the eighth, up next from Avista Stadium. Stay with us as the Canadiens look to come back in this game.
1: 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So before you get behind the wheel, read the label. A message from Arrive Alive, Drive Sober.
2: 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In Game 1, the top-seeded Avalanche suffered just their second loss of the playoffs and their first on home ice. Mitch Marner led the way as Vegas delivered a statement road win to set the tone in the series.
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0: Welcome back to Avista Stadium in Spokane, Washington. 9-4 Spokane as Vancouver looks to crack a couple of runs across the scoreboard here in the top of the eighth inning. Now running at the time a little bit here as Fisher Jamieson delivers low for ball one. Now Brennan Orff set to lead things off for the Canadiens. He'll be followed by the top of the lineup in Peyton Williams and Alexi Hernandez. Now check swing as it misses low again, 2-0. I heard a couple of Orff seal-type noises in the crowd here. Almost thought we were at the Nat for a moment here. There are a couple of savvy fans, maybe Vancouver fans, making the trip. Now next pitch finds the zone. It's now 2-1. Now Brennan Orff 0-2, but he did work a walk with the bases loaded, giving him his 8th RBI of the season. 2-1 from Jamieson. Check swing as he takes it low. It's 3-1. Now they will appeal that swing, but he didn't go around according to Patrick McMorris down the first baseline, who granted had really no angle on that with the left-handed hitter up. Now two-man umpiring crew in the Northwest League. 3-1. And that's outside, a five-pitch walk for Orff, his second of the game, and he'll trot down to first base to lead off the eighth inning. So now the top of the lineup in Peyton Williams comes up.

0-for-4 game for the DH, three of which have been strikeouts, two looking. Now, hasn't quite got hot just yet this week. 1-for-12, and he struck out 7 times. Now, he did have a double in last night's game and another ball that could have easily went for extra bases that was robbed out of the air by the center fielder, Jacob Humphrey. First pitch swing and a miss, and a strike one. Orf at first base, nobody away. Top of the 8th inning with the Canadians down by 5. Jameson has what he likes, and he's set at the belt. 0-1. Swing and a miss. Took something off on the changeup, and he's up on P. Willie 0-2. Now, not much of a lead for Orf over there at first. Canadians down 5, so no real threat at a stolen base here. Next pitch missing low, and it gets by the catcher Juan Castillo, and no advance from Brennan Orf. Now, couldn't really see, perhaps screened a little bit by P. Willie. Now, P. Willie is a big guy, 6'5", 255 in the box there. And from the left-handed batter's box, perhaps screening Orf just a little bit, I could see it from my angle that that ball squirted through the legs of Juan Castillo, but I'm not sure Orf saw a clean look at it. One ball and two strikes against Williams. Next pitch. Fouled straight back. It remains 1-2. Now, you don't hear of the name Fisher very often. In fact, I don't know if I've ever heard that first name. Of course, a common surname, but Fisher Jameson, former Florida Gator. His next pitch misses low, and it ties the count up at 2. 27th game as a Vancouver Canadian in 2026 for Peyton Williams. A couple of similar sized dudes going at it right now. Both 6'5". P. Willie listed at 6'5", 255, where Jameson's 6'5", 240. I got a feeling that both of these guys have a couple of extra LBs on that. This one's popped up on the infield. Will stay playable for

0: bit further than it ended up going. Ballou kind of stopped for a moment, thinking it was hit right at him, and then ended up having to crash in and make the catch on the run. So after the leadoff walk for Brennan Orff, he's still standing there over there at first base, but now two outs and dubbed the leadoff. Now 0 for 2, but a couple of walks on his ledger. He pops this one up foul, and then he'll get out of play for strike one. Now strike out in the first, pop out in the third, and then two walks after that for Glee, one in the fifth and one in the seventh. Now C's running out of outs. Next pitch gets away from the catcher briefly, but not enough from Orff to take another base. He'll go for a ball, one and one. Now Canadians down by 5, 9-4. It'll have to be their biggest comeback of the year if they want to come back and take this series lead. Series is all tied up at 1. Spokane won 9-2 on Tuesday night before the Canadians won 7-5 last night. 1-1, a check swing, misses low. They will appeal to swing, but he didn't go around. Now, very similar records, separated by one game. Vancouver 17-24, Spokane 16-25. Run differential has some space between the two, though. Next pitch missing inside, 3-1. Now, Vancouver plus 3 would indicate that they should be a lot closer to 500. Now, Spokane, the run differential bearing out how their season has gone at minus 39. Hitters count for Glee. 3-1 pitch is over for a strike to run things full. Fisher Jameson one out away from getting out of this inning. Runner on first base, two outs, 3-2 count. Orff will be off and running with the pitch. 3-2 way upstairs for ball four. It's another walk for Dub Glebe. Third consecutive free pass. We'll have him over there at first base with Brennan Orff pushing over to second. A lot of walks for Spokane pitching in this game, especially in the recent innings. And you've got 9 walks, 3 from the starter Catlett. Now Blassett came in and walked 2, Lohr walked 3, and now 2 for Jameson, so count them, 10 walks. Now first pitch is over for a strike to Jacob Sharp. And Jameson jumps ahead 0-1. Now a 3-run shot for Jacob Sharp in the 7th inning. Now if he could do that one more time, things will get really interesting here at Avista Stadium. Swing and a miss. He was thinking about just that. It's a healthy cut. And he came up empty. And it's now 0-2. Now 2-for-3 game for Sharp. 3-run homer, a single, and a walk. Those came out. That came after a grounder in the 2nd inning. 0-2 pitch. And that bounces in the dirt. Kept in front from Juan Castillo, so no advance from the runners. Now 9-4 Spokane. They've also out-hit Vancouver 9-7. Sharp at the plate. Glead at first, Orff at second. 1-2 pitch. Way outside, evens the count at 2. Spokane led this game by as much as 8 runs. 2-2. Fastball just outside for ball 3. Now TrackMan confirms just off the plate, but that was pretty close. So 3-2 count. The runners will be off and moving with this pitch. Now action pitch right here for Fisher Jameson. 3-2 count. 2 runners on. 2 outs here in the 8th. 3-2. Swing and a miss at a pitch in the dirt, and he strikes out Jacob Sharp to end the frame. A couple of walks for the Canadians, but they can't muster up any runs, and we're off to the bottom of the 8th with Spokane leading 9-4.
1: 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A life on the road is not always a choice. 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
7: We welcome you back to Avista Stadium in Spokane, Washington. Bottom in the eighth inning with Spokane leading 9-4 over your Vancouver Canadiens. And Gilberto Bautista back on the mound for the Seas. He's retired seven straight hitters. Now he'll do battle with 8-9-1 here in the eighth inning, starting with Jacob Hinderleiter. Now first pitch missing outside. It's ball one. Now nice game for the shortstop Hinderleiter. Now in addition to his solid play defensively, two singles and a walk. Now chop foul, third base side. That'll spin around a little bit, but land foul, and it makes things 1-1. Now Hinderleiter came around to score on his first single in the third inning. He then walked in the later on in that third inning. That was that marathon 11-hitter inning. And then in the fifth, a two-run single. 1-1, finds the plate again. It's now one ball and two strikes. Now, TrackMan had that a little bit upstairs. That explains the look that Jacob Hinderleiter gave to the home plate umpire, Brady Parrish. 1-2, fouled back, keeps things at 1-2. Now, nice job from Gilberto Bautista battling in this one. Now, ran into some issues early on. He's given up a couple runs, but he's settled in lately. Next pitch falls low to make it 2-2. Now, Landon Morotis went 2 2/3, six runs, just three of which were earned. Now, Bautista has given up three runs over 4 1/3, two of which have been earned. Next pitch low, and that runs the count full. Now, Hinderleiter has been a pest in Canadians' pitching side here this inning. Now, rather, this game. Next pitch hit up the middle, but perfectly places Manny Beltre. He'll throw on the run across his body in time, and that's the first out of the inning, 4-3. So first out of the inning, and the eighth man retired in a row for Gilberto Bautista will send us to the catcher, Juan Castillo. Now Castillo is 0-2, but he does have a sacrifice fly, which came in the fifth inning. Now that was the last run that Spokane scored, their ninth run. First pitch from Bautista, rocketed into right center field. That's going to get down for a hit and into the gap. Scano cuts it off in the gap. Castillo thinking about two, but he'll stop right there and return to first base with a single. Now, so a one-out single for Castillo as he gets on the board. Now, one on, one out. Now the top of the order in Tommy Hopfe. Now Hopfe's 1-for-4 in the game. Two-run shot came back in the third inning. Now, that was the big inning for the Spokane Indians. Five runs in that frame. They lead 9-4 as the first pitch is down low to Hopfe, ball one. Now, we haven't had a big-time comeback in a little while for the Canadians, so a chance here with a double play ball. Hits a second base, and it goes off the glove of Manny Beltran on a tough hop, and everybody is safe. Now, tough play. Manny Beltre couldn't quite make it. Maybe thinking about that throw to second base to start the double play a little bit too early, and this is likely going to go down as the third error for the Canadians in this game. Ball was hit 91 off the bat. Hard ground ball from Tommy Hopfe, but that's a play.

0: that Manny Beltre needs to make. So Hoffy to first, Castillo to second, and now Kevin Fitzer, the first baseman's up. First pitch is upstairs for ball one. Now Fitzer, 0 for 4. He did reach on an error and came around to score in the third. And indeed an E4, allowing Tommy Hoffy to reach. Now foul ball in the next one makes it 1-1. Now 9:22 Pacific. Now coming up on the 3-hour mark in this game. Now we started up at 6:39. Next pitch comes inside. That'll make things 2-1 on Fitzer. Now we've got the Canadians bullpen getting loose. I got the old binoculars out here trying to see who that is. It looks like Reese Wissinger. Now next pitch finds the zone to make it 2-2. So if Batista gets into any trouble here, we'll likely see Wissinger. And I'm sure manager Jose Mayorga would like to save him for tomorrow's game. Now Batista has done a nice job settling in after a bit of a rocky start. 2-2. Upstairs, we'll run the count full. Now Castillo at first, Castillo at second, that is, with Hoffy at first, one out in the inning. Spokane leads 9-4. They've out hit Vancouver 10-7. 3-2 pitch. Fouled off. It'll remain full. Now we do have a final from Eugene. Hillsboro takes down the first place Emeralds. Well, that game ends 6-1, so Eugene now 32-10 on the year. Everett and Tri-City still underway in the top of the seventh with the Frogs leading 10-4. Another foul ball from Fitzer to stay alive on the 3-2. Now Batista trying to win the battle with the Indians' first baseman right here. Has a sign and he's set. Now to the plate. 3-2, another foul ball. Four straight foul balls from Kevin Fitzer. Now one out here, bottom eight. Third of six games here between these two teams. Have another game at 6:35 tomorrow night. Another 3-2. Lofted in the air into left field. Coming on is Brennan Orff, and he'll make the catch on the run for out number two. So Batista wins the battle with Fitzer, and now two outs in the inning for the center fielder, Jacob Humphrey. Kind of hard to believe the 2 and 3 hitters for the Indians, the only guys not to record a hit in the lineup. Now scratch that, Max Ballou hitting 7, has walked twice, but he doesn't have a hit. And with that, the Canadians are going to go to the bullpen with two outs here in the bottom of the eighth and two on. It's the big right-hander Reese Wissinger coming in relief of Gilberto Batista, who pitched pretty well after giving up a couple of runs in the first couple innings before settling in. Wissinger up next after a 90-second break. Stay with us here on Sportsnet 650.
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2: 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In Game 1, the top-seeded Avalanche suffered just their second loss of the playoffs and their first on home ice. Mitch Marner led the way as Vegas delivered a statement road win to set the tone in the series.
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2: Picking up the action on a 1-0 count. It's hit out to center field from Jacob Humphrey, and just like that, that will do it for the Indians in the frame as Humphrey flies out to center field on the second pitch that Reese Wissinger throws. So we'll send it right back over to break, and it's rally cap time, Canadians fans. It's 9-4 Spokane, 5 to tie, 6 to take the lead in the top of the ninth. That's up next here on Sportsnet 650.
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2: Top of the ninth from Avista Stadium. Canadians are down 9-4 with Manny Beltre set to lead things off and hoping to spark a comeback here. Beltre, Maddox Latta, and Matt Scannell due up for the season this frame. Beltre 0-4 with a strikeout, a couple of strikeouts that is, latest coming in his last trip to the plate in the seventh. Now same reliever Fisher Jamison out there for the Spokane Indians looking to shore this game up with the last three outs. Now first pitch to Beltre, over for a strike on the breaking ball, and he jumps ahead 0-1. A couple of crooked innings for Spokane have proven to be the difference. Lofted in the left field on the next one from Beltre. That's going to get down for a hit, so Beltre ends up picking up a hit after all here. His fifth of the week and first of the game, and he's got something going here in the ninth. Now the Canadians will need several of those if they want to extend this game or maybe even take the lead. Hasn't been their night. They're down on the scoreboard 9-4. They've been out hit 10-8. They've also made three errors defensively. So here's Maddox Latta. First pitch misses low for ball one. Now Latta's had himself a nice game, two singles and a walk. Now has been stranded all three times, which has been part of the storyline for the Canadians in this one. Now 12 runners left on base. Next pitch from Jamison, a check swing, but it's ruled a strike, and it's 1-1. Now, a crowd in one particular section is going absolutely buck wild over on the third base side. Well, not a ton of people here on a Thursday night in the ninth inning. Next pitch missing low, it's now 2-1. Now we're about 8 minutes shy on the three-hour mark in this game. Started up at 6:39 Pacific. Longest of the three games so far. A reminder, we have another game at 6:35 starting tomorrow. Now another one missing low. It's now 3-1. Now that's 4 6:35 starts from Tuesday through Friday. And then a 5:09 Saturday night game. Saturday evening game, I guess you could say. And then getaway day on the Sunday, a 1:05 start. Next pitch, a chopper to second base, double play ball. Hoffie flips to short, Hinderleiter to first in time, and it's a 4-6-3 double play for the Spokane Indians.

0: pretty nice turn right there. We've talked about Hinderleiter's defense, but credit Tommy Hotfee, the second baseman, making that one. A really nice play and a quick flip to the shortstop, who fired a seed over to first base for the second out. So C's down to their last out in this one. And Matt Scannell, the center field, will be the last hope for the Canadians. He's 0 for 3 with a walk. First pitch from Jameson is a check swing but ruled a strike. And Jameson jumps ahead 0-1. Next pitch is way upstairs to make it 1-1, as the Indians look poised to take Game 3, and they will take the lead in this series if so. Spokane won 9-2 on Tuesday night. Vancouver then came back and won last night's game 7-5. Next pitch, a foul ball, will make it 1-2. Canadians are down to their last strike. Fisher Jameson in the wind. One ball and two strikes. Next pitch. And that misses low to tie the count up at 2. We'll see if Matt Scannell can extend this game. Long look in. Now the delivery. Swing and a miss. And that will do it from Spokane, Washington, as we have gone final, and Spokane wins this one, and they beat the Canadians 9-4 to take Game 3 of this series, and they're now up 2-1 in the series with 3 games to go. Now, tough one here for the Canadians. They lose this one 9-4 in a game that they were out hit 10-8 as well, but really the biggest thing for the Canadians, those 3 errors defensively. That really took some of the life out of the defense and the pitching in this one, as Landon Marudis was able to be chased out of this game in the 3rd inning, and the Canadians weren't able to recover. A couple of crooked innings. Spokane scored 5 in the 3rd and 3 in the 5th inning, which proved to be the difference in this one. A tough one for the Canadians, but they will look to respond. They're now 17-25 on the season. They'll remain 15 games back of first place Eugene, while Spokane wins to get to 17-25, an identical record. And they'll improve to 15 games back, and they'll improve also to 10-8 at home this year, while the Canadians fall to 7-11 on the road. Now, the Canadians' run differential was positive for most of this first half, but after this 5-run loss in this one, 9-4, they're now going to be under the positive mark. They're going to be -2 as they take this loss in this one. The winner of this game, we'll wait the final score on that, but the attendance we have at 2,924, and a game that was just shy of 3 hours, 2 hours and 52 minutes, as Landon Marudis is going to take the loss for the Canadians in this one. Well, we've got a game tomorrow night at 6:35. It's Daniel Guerra getting the ball for the Seas against Bryson Hammer, as the Seas look to even this series back up at 2 and go from there, with the Canadians still looking to get another series win. Their only series win was here against Spokane back in April. Well, that's all we got from Spokane on a Thursday night. Once again, Canadians dropped this game 9-4 to Spokane, but they'll look for a better result tomorrow. For our radio producer, Costa Pappas, back in Vancouver, I'm Chris Georges, signing off and saying so long, everybody, and go Seas.
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5: 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In Game 1, the top-seeded Avalanche suffered just their second loss of the playoffs and their first on home ice. 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
9: Anybody who pays attention, John Shire, Duke head coach. John Shire absolutely should be a candidate for NBA jobs this cycle. The Dallas Mavericks, obviously, we could talk about them and that specific fit in a second, but what's most important here, even though John Shire hasn't won a title, he's almost immediately become one of the best coaches in the country. He is one of the best coaches in college basketball. He is a guy that has, frankly, done the impossible. You know the expression, you never want to be the guy that follows the guy. You want to be the guy that follows the guy. Following the guy. How about following the most iconic college basketball coach ever, who's won more games in men's Division I basketball in history? Following Coach K. How about doing that and winning more games than any coach ever has in his first four seasons as a D1 coach? That's what John Shire's done in 4 years. In those four seasons, two Elite Eight appearances, one Final Four trip, three ACC tournament titles. In order to beat John Shire, the last two seasons, he's lost six games. All of them are close. They play out like Marvel movies. Case in point, the Final Four loss to Houston, the Elite Eight loss to UConn. And that doesn't even factor in recruiting, where he's had the number one or number two recruiting class every year since taking the job. Which brings us to what should be most appealing to NBA execs. John Shire isn't a reactionary coach. He is as forward-thinking as it gets. After taking over for Coach K, there would be this temptation to be like Coach K. He was your coach, after all. You assisted for him. You saw the success he had. Why not just try to do what he did? John Shire's run his own race. Different personality, different tactics. One of his first hires was GM Rachel Baker. Not only was he one of the first to hire a GM in college basketball, a trend that everybody has since followed, Baker wasn't a former coach or a former executive or a former player. She was a Nike rep It was an outside-the-box hire that has worked out, to say the very least.

0: the box higher. How about Coach K?
1: You think Coach K would let Shire leave?
0: I mean, what do you think happens?
1: He ties him up.
0: I mean, K does have an office in the building still.
1: I know. He's still there. I imagine it's one of those things. Like, remember when Mike Vrabel didn't want to take the Patriots job in a way of honoring Bill Belichick? So they did the one-year bit with somebody else. They fired him. Then he's like, yeah, I'll gladly take it now. I just didn't want to follow Bill. Maybe there's a respect thing there with Shire where he's like, I can't. Coach K gifted me this job. Not to say he's not deserving of it, but he gifted me. He held out. He was the hand-picked selection. I don't want to just turn my back on him and leave.
0: And not even that. Ian O'Connor reported in the book Coach K that's on my wall up here somewhere that the school wanted Tommy Amaker, and Kay called Amaker telling him to turn it down so John could be the guy. So the school didn't even want John. Coach K is the reason that John's there.
1: You also
0: so that
1: can't
0: is an
1: quit
0: interesting
1: after the way their season ended.
0: Way to put it. Coming up, how the stars are aligning for the New York Knicks to, yes, potentially win it all. This is Westwood One Sports Night.
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0: cutting you off. I want you out of here. Get out of here. Penalty box. Do we have a radio penalty box? Double major for anybody who calls in and wants to talk about the Montreal Canadiens. Tony. So nice Canadians invited me up there to party and meet their women, even though I'm married. Not doing it, D-Day. No. Double major. Double. Upset about it. Not okay. Don't ask me if I'm all right. Up next, we talked about the Knicks. Why it's not all good in the Big Apple today. That and your calls, submissions, biggest championship that's out there that we hadn't seen in a while or maybe haven't seen ever. 310-840-4910. 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
12: Eli Manning's Super Bowl nearly 15 years ago. He was viewed, Harbaugh, as the savior of this great franchise, especially with all the uncertainty at that time in the NFC East. There was thought, hey, saw how Mike Vrabel in year one took over and took the Patriots to the Super Bowl. Why can't that happen in the NFC East? The Eagles are in turmoil. The Dallas Cowboys are the Dallas Cowboys. Washington had a bad season this past year. Who says they have a great season this coming year? You could make that case. There was a lot of reasons to be optimistic. But since then, hope, at least for Harbaugh's first season this year, it's quickly dissipated. The front office quickly gave in to Dexter Lawrence's trade demands. On a Tuesday, we learned that he wants out and doesn't want to extend. And then by the weekend, he's gone. Even though the 10th pick was pretty good value to get back from the Bengals, Dexter Lawrence, Big Sexy, he's the only guy on that defense that was truly irreplaceable. You do not find pocket-pushing D linemen like Dexter Lawrence just hitting the open market. Then you don't draft a receiver until the third round. You have two picks in the top 10. Your secondary receiving targets, not great. Not something you should feel good about. And you wait until round three to go receiver? That's a mistake that was only compounded by Malik Nabers' knee not recovering as well as the Giants would hope. It was an ACL tear that they had a second procedure on last week, getting some cleanup on it. Here was John Harbaugh today on Nabers' status.
13: Yeah, he's in the middle of it. It's just it's a hard thing. It's an ACL and whatever else he had in that knee. Not a simple knee, you know. So he's in the

0: Rodgers says this season is his last.
1: Yes, this is it.
0: Yeah. Will Rodgers go out like John Elway and Peyton Manning did? With a Lombardi trophy in his hands? Westwood One Sports.
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18: 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We're

0: going to be when they win a finals? If?
1: I was not ready, D-Day, for me to open the show with this topic and talk about it, and I chose the right team. That's the answer to the question. Wow!
0: Well, so you also eliminated Canada, which I did not personally do. So for me, it's Knicks, Maple Leafs, Bills, in that order. Toronto and the Knicks are very close because it's an entire country that are going to be going crazy.
1: Yeah. Okay. Well, there you go. We've narrowed it down, and that's how D-Day views it. Split. We're both in agreement on the Knicks, though, right? And the Bills at the top.
0: Yeah, we're in agreement on the top three, I think. Well, I guess you eliminated Canada. I didn't eliminate Canada.
1: Well, they were in the top three. We just had to narrow it down further. Bills, I still think Bills over Knicks. Oliver, split the tie. Bills or Knicks, what would be a bigger deal?
2: New York Knicks for sure.
1: Okay. Question asked, question answered. Make sure if you haven't already, you're subscribed to the podcast and to the YouTube channel, where you can write in things like Drunkle Sam did. Josh seems like he could be Canadian. Huh. You hoser. I'm not your buddy guy. I'm not your guy, friend. Make sure you're subscribed to the pod. It's been blowing up. Westwood One Sports Night, Apple Podcasts, and on Spotify. 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However and wherever you listen or watch, we greatly appreciate that. We need to give a pick of some sorts for Game 3 of the Western Conference Finals. That is, depending on when you're listening to this, tonight. Spurs, Thunder, Game 3. Graham's gambling 2-0 tonight. Let's see if we can hand out some more winners. Graham's gambling is next on Westwood One Sports Night.
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8: 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Here's Josh Graham.
9: Graham's gambling just a bit, handing out some bets. We narrowed down the list of teams that it would be most significant if they won a title to the Knicks and the Buffalo Bills. And sure, if we're including Canada, the Toronto Maple Leafs as well. Feel pretty good about that. Todd in Wichita wants in on it. Todd, who of the three do you think would be most significant if they won? By the way, shout out to Wichita. I was talking to someone earlier today who said, I've never been to Wichita. I'm supposed to go in the next few weeks. Don't know what to expect. Expect to have your expectations exceeded. I love Wichita. It's great to spend time there. Todd, how do you answer the question, though?
10: Well, if you're narrowing it down to those three, I'd probably go with the Maple Leafs, but as a hockey player. But yeah, the Knicks would be a big one. I was just thanking you for acknowledging parity. You know, there's so many people that like dynasties and players that win championships. But I got to look at, Buffalo Sabres just got bounced from the playoffs, you know. Mm-hmm. That would be a big one. Philadelphia Flyers, they'd go riot. They'd go crazy in Philly.
9: They would. Now, it's kind of crazy. The Hurricanes, I'm a Carolina Hurricanes fan, not having a great night. Yeah. Lost to Montreal. I almost took the night off to go to game one tonight. And the Hurricanes swept the Flyers. And when you look at the rafters of that building, what you'll notice is, man, it's been a minute since the Sixers won. It's been a minute since the Flyers have won as well. Yeah, the Phillies and the Eagles have had success in this century, but specifically with those two franchises in that building, nothing since the early 80s. And then in the Flyers case, they haven't won since 75.
10: So, no, I'd love to see those different arenas. And unfortunately, you got teams like that. Some cities have won plenty of championships. The other half of Philly has won their championships. That half has not. You know, Cleveland's hurting for championships all around. It's all about fans. It's all about the fans and being satisfied. It's not about dynasties, you know. Socialism is about the only... It's about the only place socialism belongs, and that's in sports. It's all about the fans and being satisfied and... You know, you got about a 30-year statute of limitations, you know, before teams like, for Montreal Canadiens ought to be considered okay to win it again. But, you know, they've won plenty. You know, they've won 20.
9: They have won 20.
10: The Yankees with the NHL. So, what about Winnipeg Jets? What about Maple Leafs? What about Sabres, Flyers? Then you go to the NFL and you got four teams that have never even made it.

0: But Shedeur Sanders and Dylan Gabriel are coming for the job. As always, the quarterback carousel in Cleveland is one to watch. Westwood One Sports. We are your home of the Canucks.
1: Canucks have a shorthanded two-on-one if they hurry. O'Connor, left wing, shoots, he scores!
0: Sportsnet 650.
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0: This is Westwood One Sports Night. Here's Josh Graham.
16: D-Day, we talked about the case for 24 teams for the college football playoff. How about the greatest fear? This is ultimately why I lean not expanding. Ultimately why, if I could have it my way, I would go back to fewer teams. Not having 12, you know what, I'll recant that. 12's fine. And you know why 12's fine? Notre Dame. ACC Commissioner Jim Phillips made the case. Notre Dame is evidence that we need more teams. I would argue Notre Dame's evidence that we have the perfect amount of teams. Because was Notre Dame denied opportunity? No. They weren't in a conference, so they didn't have access that way. Played 12 games, lost the two against good teams. You leave that team out, they know exactly why they're left out. So comparing them, say, to Florida State, who went unbeaten in 2023 and was left out of the field because their quarterback got hurt, that's not nearly the same thing. I think Notre Dame being the first team left out validates the 12-team playoff. Doesn't expose it. So let's start there. I think 12's a good number. I don't think you need to go back to fewer. 12's a good number, and Notre Dame validates that. Ultimately, the reason why, this is the fear with the playoff, expanding to 24, is it, if you go to 24, it might dramatically change what is unique and what is special about college football. And what is unique and what is special about college football, it might be the only sport in popular American culture, only sport, where the highlight of the season is not the postseason. Would you agree with that statement, by the way? Like, when people say you got to protect the regular season, some might not understand why that's important with college football. They might say, oh, protect the regular season, this is just propaganda, whatever. I think the reason, to help people understand who might not, you have to protect the regular season in college football, is because that is the highlight of the season. Like, college football, to me, D-Day, and I don't know if you would agree with this, I think what makes college football great is Ohio State, Michigan on campus in November, not Penn State playing Georgia in a sterilized NFL neutral site in January.
12: I agree.
16: That to me is the fear with expanding to 24. The fear is you are now saying, because it's so big, so elongated, that You are making the regular season games matter less. The top games, at least, matter less. And you are propping up the value of the playoff. If you get to 24, can you see a scenario, D-Day, where it's still the case that the regular season is what's special versus the playoff being now the central part of the season?
17: So the way you phrased it at the end, I think, makes the question. It becomes the central part in a 24-team format. It already kind of is becoming a central part in a 12-team format. I don't think there's ever going to be a reality where some of the big games aren't important. So, like, Ohio State, Michigan, always going to be important. Auburn and Alabama, always.

0: I enjoyed listening to what you said earlier about the playoff, in that the last 2 years of the college football playoff, the expanded one, were some of the most entertaining, enjoyable college football I've ever seen, particularly Indiana's run, their annihilation of Alabama and Ohio State in the championship game, and in the Big Ten championship game, and Oregon, and then it was a close game against Miami, but they prevailed against Miami. It's some of the most exciting stuff I've ever seen. And so I initially was against going to 24 teams, because I think it's just been so great the last couple of years. But when I hear you talk, I hadn't heard it before, when I hear you talk about that it's to get rid of, one of the parts of the deal may be to get rid of all the bowl games, I'd be all in for it. To get rid of the bowl games and the championship games, because the conference championship games, as you said, are they're just useless now, and the bowl games have been meaningless, useless, pathetic exhibition games for many, many years. I think even before when you, the college football playoff, for most people, sure, four or five of them were important on New Year's Day, but the overwhelming majority of them meant nothing, and they were just exhibition games for diehards or whatever. And if we could get, it's embarrassing. It'd be like during the NFL playoffs last year, Cleveland was playing the Los Angeles Raiders.
1: You're in favor of 24, it sounds like now.
0: Well, if it comes along with completely getting rid of the bowl games and the championship,
1: I don't know if you're going to get rid of the bowl games completely, but you're going to get rid of the conference championship games. That seems like a non-negotiable.
0: With the exception, of course, of I think it's the final four carry the names of the top four bowl games: Orange, Rose, Cotton, and whatever the other one is, Fiesta. But that's just ceremonial. They're actually college football semifinals. That's fine if you want to keep them for ceremonial purposes. But all the other ones are pathetic. And if that deal would come along, I would be all for 24 teams, because it would just be so much cleaner. I don't need all these exhibition scores, which they are in December, cluttering up everything. I just want real games, and we'd be getting so many great playoff games under 24.
1: I hear you, Bruce.
0: 24-team playoff.
1: Appreciate you. Yeah, it's good to hear from you as always. There goes Bruce in L.A. D-Day, what do you have to put this show to bed?
2: I'm going to tell you a story of a guy standing on business.
3: 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Series split 1-1, headed to San Antonio. Will Wemby or SGA take the edge in Game 3? We'll find out tomorrow night. 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
16: That a dude battled whether or not he ran a red light for almost 20 years. 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I can't imagine what a 2007 red light ticket even costs in Canada. 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I don't even know what their economy was like. It couldn't have been more than like $20, right?
17: Yeah, probably. 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

We'll circle back to our question of the show tonight with the Knicks in mind. 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

0: songs, and there's just 100 of these. Apparently, Coach Boone, not a great person. Like, right after the fact, like he treated the player so poorly that the team led a mutiny against him for him not to be the coach anymore.
1: I mean, you're describing most sports movies.
0: Yeah, it's... But again, most sports movies aren't great.
1: I agree, that's why I don't watch them.
0: The ones that aren't... The ones that are based on a true story generally aren't that great. Generally. You've heard my take on the movie 42. Hate that movie because I love the Jackie Robinson story so much that I don't think they did it justice. I'm not a big fan of Remember the Titans. The ones that aren't based on true story, the best ones. Field of Dreams, not based on a true story. Well, Hoosiers is. And actually, during the Final Four, our Westwood One team caught up with the guy that Jimmy Chitwood is based off of. Still with us in his late 80s, early 90s. His age, sharp as a tack, incredible storyteller. So that's a rare example where Hoosiers, really good movie that's based on a true story. And a lot of it's close to accurate. Aaron writes in, Josh is on a mission to make us forget the Titans. Na na na na, na na na na, hey hey hey, goodbye. Yeah, best sports movie of all time. I think Moneyball is the best one this century.
1: Yeah,
0: and I put Moneyball. You're right. Some baseball nerds get mad about it. Like, I could see Oliver fuming probably at the thought. Like, they don't even mention Tim Hudson was on that staff. No mention of Barry Zito. Miguel Tejada, he was on that team. No mention of him. People getting mad about it. So maybe I recant the fact that maybe I just have an issue with Remember the Titans more than I have an issue with the fact that things aren't accurate. It's the things that you don't include. The way they subverted that story, I've got issues with. I've got a few issues. But, again, I'm owning the Steve Wilkes conversation that we had a former NFL head coach that was supposed to join us, and the audio just didn't work. Thanks to our friends from App State, though. Greatly appreciate them. While the... We do have bets to hand out. We'll do that in just a little bit. Those bets have been pretty high. But as promised, we need to answer the question. We've been asking it all night. What franchise winning a title would be the biggest deal? 310-840-4910. I have my answer to the question next on Westwood One Sports Night.
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2: 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Westwood One Sports.
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10: This is Westwood One Sports Night. Here's Josh Graham.
11: Here are the eight teams that can make a case for me personally being the most important title drought in sports. Or to put it differently, the Knicks, who are on this list, if this franchise wins a title, it would be the biggest deal in North American sports. These are the biggest possible titles that we could get. 310-840-4910 if you have any to add to this list, but these are the eight. The New York Knicks, yes, you're talking about one of the biggest brands in sports. They spend more than anybody this century. They've known exclusively heartbreak. They haven't been to the finals this century. One of the most passionate fan bases, one of the best buildings. They haven't won in 53 years. If the Knicks were to win, are you kidding? It'd be such. It'd be in line with the Red Sox and the Cubs earlier this century, ending their long droughts just because of how many people love that sports team. There's no example in the NBA that is remotely close to the Knicks in terms of what it would mean if that team won a title. hockey, it's the Toronto Maple Leafs. Hockey's king in Canada. We know this. The Leafs, they haven't won the Cup since 1967. Next year is going to mark 60 years since Toronto last held up Lord Stanley. You could even make a case that Canada's drought as a country is in this conversation. None of their teams have won since 1993. So, Toronto's on that list. And then in football, there are five teams that deserve consideration. You got the Bills, who have never won. The Vikings, who have never won. Neither have the Browns, nor the Lions. And yes, you must include the New York Jets in this conversation too. Paul in Apple Valley, out of the teams that I just mentioned, who do you think has the best case for being the biggest deal if they were to win a title? Just rattled off eight of them. Who do you think's most compelling?
6: Well, I say the Cleveland Browns.
11: Okay.
6: They're just not close to winning anything, to be honest with you. They'd be lucky if they won the division. You said you were kind of on hand when you said the New York Jets. All the teams, your team, if I can add, the Los Angeles Chargers.
11: Well, would it be that big of a deal? Do even people in L.A. care about the L.A. Chargers?
6: Well, they when they were in San Diego, they went to the Super Bowl against the 49ers, which they should have never been there.
11: Oh, yeah, of course. And they got blown out by Steve Young. Sure, but I just don't know. Again, it's not who's the longest drought. I mean, Arizona hasn't won a title since 47. It's, well, how many people would care? And is the organization doing enough to be relevant? Like San Diego, now L.A., it's ran by the Spanoses, who are known as being cheap and not running the team properly for long stretches. That factors into this. It's not just the drought. It's this. That's a piece of it, too. Like, we can rattle off teams. The Cleveland Guardians haven't won a World Series since forever, the 40s, right? But that doesn't mean necessarily it'd be the biggest deal if they won.
6: Yeah, and then the New York Jets, of course, and the Lions. I think you were right on when you're mentioning those franchises.
11: Thanks a lot.
6: You have a great show.
11: Same to you. Thanks. Oh, well, if you had a show, I'm sure it would be great. I appreciate the call. It's very kind. I think I'm narrowing it down to four. That submission, Oliver, has the Browns are on the list. If I'm narrowing it down to four, D-Day, how do you feel about this being the final four? Cutting the list in half from eight to four. The Knicks, the Maple Leafs, the Bills, the Browns. Are you okay with those being the four? Because the NFL teams, the Vikings have never won. And they know heartbreak, and the Lions, like the Browns, had never even been to the Super Bowl.
12: I'm stuck on the Browns. Because I'm trying to think of
11: just
12: how
11: imagine
12: the
11: it.
12: Fan base would respond.
11: Holy hell. I mean, there's an expression.
12: But I'm comparing them between the Browns and the Jets. Because that's what would be fighting for the final spot.
11: Do you think a tiebreaker is that the Browns have never even been to the Super Bowl and the Jets have won one?
12: No, because I think most of the people that were alive for the Jets to win their first one, they're gone.
11: Mm-hmm. I've told you the story. This might be the tiebreaker then. There is an expression. When you go to the bathroom and go number two, there is the expression taking the Browns to the Super Bowl. And it makes you laugh because you know that's something that would never happen. It reminds me, D-Day, I told the story of when I lost my virginity. The joke that I made to my friends were, as code that it happened, was the Cubs won the World Series. The Cubs won the World Series.
12: You did not tell
11: me this. As if this is a thing that was never going to happen. And then, now, the Cubs have.

0: We need to give a pick of some sorts for game three of the Western Conference Finals. That is, depending on when you're listening to this, tonight. Spurs, Thunder, game three. Graham's gambling 2-0 tonight. Let's see if we can hand out some more winners. Graham's gambling is next on Westwood One Sports Night.
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0: And that one play is, if our middle linebacker does not go down, Patrick Mahomes does not go running like crazy. And we were ahead in that game, and we should have went all the way to the Super Bowl.
1: I remember that vividly. And I appreciate you retelling it. Shout out to you and your big brain, and to the East Carolina Pirates, and to Chris Johnson. Outstanding. I'm very impressed with our callers tonight. Knowing who Patrick Pinckney was from West Virginia, or the West Virginia caller knowing who Patrick Pinckney was, and then remembering right off the top, oh yeah, Chris Johnson, first round pick, East Carolina. I think he had the fastest 40-yard dash until that was broken by John Ross. I think it was John Ross who broke it. And then did Worthy break that mark? Like, who has the fastest 40-yard dash?
2: Worthy broke the John Ross mark. John Ross might have tied Chris Johnson, but Xavier Worthy has the fastest in the NFL.
1: Uh-huh. Excellent stuff. So we just made the case for the 2014 playoff. What is the case against it really about? That's next on Westwood One Sports Night.
3: Remember Deshaun Watson? He's been on IR the last 19 months. And now, the front runner to be the Browns starter. But Shedeur Sanders and Dylan Gabriel are coming for the job. As always, the quarterback carousel in Cleveland is one to watch. Westwood One Sports. 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
4: A look at second, 1-1. 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
7: D-Day, we talked about the case for 24 teams for the college football playoff. How about the greatest fear? This is ultimately why I lean not expanding. Ultimately why, if I could have it my way, I would go back to fewer teams. Not having 12, you know what, I'll recant that. 12's fine. And you know why 12's fine? Notre Dame. ACC Commissioner Jim Phillips made the case. Notre Dame is evidence that we need more teams. I would argue Notre Dame's evidence that we have the perfect amount of teams. Because was Notre Dame denied opportunity? No. They weren't in a conference, so they didn't have access that way. Played 12 games, lost the two against good teams. You leave that team out, they know exactly why they're left out. So comparing them, say, to Florida State, who went unbeaten in 2023 and was left out of the field because their quarterback got hurt, that's not nearly the same thing. I think Notre Dame being the first team left out validates the 12-team playoff. Doesn't expose it. So let's start there. I think 12's a good number. I don't think you need to go back to fewer. 12's a good number, and Notre Dame validates that. Ultimately, the reason why, this is the fear with the playoff, expanding to 24, is it, if you go to 24, it might dramatically change what is unique and what is special about college football. And what is unique and what is special about college football, it might be the only sport in popular American culture, only sport where the highlight of the season is not the postseason. Would you agree with that statement, by the way? Like, when people say you got to protect the regular season, some might not understand why that's important with college football. They might say, oh, protect the regular season, this is just propaganda, whatever. I think the reason, to help people understand who might not, you have to protect the regular season in college football, is because that is the highlight of the season. Like, college football, to me, D-Day, and I don't know if you would agree with this, I think

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1: D-Day, file away SNL casts, current and past, as potentially being a free-for-all Friday topic. I didn't realize you knew ball when it came to SNL. You do, though. 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Who knows who might be joining us? 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
15: When gambling starts to drown everything out, be the you that knows when to make a change.

0: like, I'll just do one, and then I'll pay for the kid and everything else there. But and then the other story, boy, we know how to pick out the callers. We just take one, and they're always really good. Yeah, he said that a guy took a baby stroller and had a gun in the baby stroller and wasn't even trying to, like, hide, like, just, you know, just bring my baby stroller and my gun. And by the way, I have a concealed weapons permit, so I can bring this, right?
1: That is like, crazy.
0: No.
1: That's, yeah, that's so funny. Player. Yes, you can have a permit, but that doesn't mean you can just take your gun everywhere. It's you can't even bring, like, a purse into those games. Are you kidding me?
0: No, they have to have, like, a plastic purse. Yeah.
2: I get stopped all the time because I'd be carrying these guns everywhere. So I understand.
1: No, don't laugh. Don't laugh. Do not laugh. Do not laugh
0: very
1: at
0: very nice.
3: Interesting. No. Proceed.
1: Oh,
0: yes,
1: Lord.
0: Yes, thank you. Thank you very much. So there you go. There is our caller of the day, brought to you by nobody, but it was very entertaining. Yeah, thank you very much for that. So James from Tacoma is our caller of the day. All right, we did not get to NBA, so here's what we'll do. But I think that was a quality segment, even though I lied, and I don't mean to lie. We got another thing. We start talking about trains, start talking about James from Tacoma, and all of a sudden time got away from us, so I apologize.
3: Anyway.
0: All right. The NBA, there's a lot of off-season NBA as well, so we'll get into the Knicks. We'll get into the Western Conference with OKC and San Antonio, and we do have to get into some stuff. It is my annual warning. I'll just say this. My annual warning for people who love to get on the internet and say, would you do this trade? We'll explain next. Drake Tulsa, John Lund, in for Drake, Addy and Curtis. Thanks for joining us on a Friday on Westwood One Sports and the Westwood One Sports app.
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5: 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Yeah.
4: 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With a Lombardi trophy in his hands? Westwood One Sports.
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0: the guy, then you had to bring him up. So that's part of the baseball discussion. And there's a few other things we got to hit as well. But we'll do that coming up next. Drake Toll Show, John Lund in for Drake, Addy, and Curtis here as well on Westwood One Sports, the Westwood One Sports app. And remember, Drake's YouTube channel as well.
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0: same thing, like that whole thing Wade Boggs used to do, right? You don't step on lines, eat a certain amount of chicken, all that kind of stuff. Whatever. It doesn't do anything. All right, let's do this. It is a legit reason to talk about the number one thing that Addy loves to talk about. We'll do it coming up next. A legit reason to talk about it. Let's do it coming up next. Drake Toll Show, John Lund in for Drake on Westwood One Sports, the Westwood One Sports app. And, of course, check us out on Drake's YouTube channel right now.
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0: Thunder and the Spurs. So let's get deep into the Thunder and the Spurs. We'll do that with Tim Reynolds coming up next. And then don't miss it at 40 minutes past the hour. Before we get out of here and turn it over to Nick Kostos and You Better, You Bet at the top of the hour, we've got Lund's Last Call, and we just added something. Plus, there's a, not that we haven't done a little bit of cat discussion today, but big cat discussions, lots of different things. We call it Lund's Last Call, and we'll do that at 40 past the hour. John Lund in for Drake, only here on Western One Sports and the Western One Sports app.
1: Remember Deshaun Watson? He's been on IR the last 19 months. And now, the front runner to be the Browns starter. But Shedeur Sanders and Dylan Gabriel are coming for the job. As always, the quarterback carousel in Cleveland is one to watch. Westwood One Sports. We are your home for Blue Jays baseball.
2: Hit to right field. On the run, Springer racing back. Dives and makes the catch! Scream from the seat of his pants by Springer. Highlight reel in right. One out.
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5: What's happening? Thanks for joining us. Drake Toll Show, John Lund in for Drake. He'll be back on Tuesday. Remember, Memorial Day on Monday. Lund's last call coming up at about 40 minutes past the hour. But let's talk to our friend Tim Reynolds. He's Miami-based. NBA writer for the Associated Press, but also covers lots of things in Miami, like the Heat, the Panthers, the Canes, and much more. He's also covering the series between OKC and the Spurs. Please make sure that you're following Tim. You'll be smarter because of it, at by Tim Reynolds. And Tim joins us on the Drake Toll Show here on Westwood One Sports. Hi, Tim. How are you?
6: Good morning, John. How are you?
5: I'm great. Thanks for taking the time. We appreciate it. Let's start with this OKC Spurs series. We were just talking about it. It kind of seems like a bit of a throwback, and it's, you know, certainly

0: just like you said, a hamstring is tricky, man. You may want to play, but that's one of the injuries where you just can't shoot that up or something like that. So I don't think Jalen Williams is going to play tonight either. And that's going to give San Antonio a huge edge on that. So great stuff by Tim Reynolds. All right, let's do this. We got Lund's last call coming up next. We came up with five great ones today. We've been talking about the cat and extending the cat life. We got that. We got a slot machine story that's unbelievable. Let's see. I think this is, I got a great Joey Chestnut story. Because Joey Chestnut had a thing yesterday, it allows me to tell this Joey Chestnut story. And I think we had one restaurant story that we just got that we absolutely positively have to do. So you cannot miss it. Lund's last call. We'll do it next. John in for Drake on a Friday right here on Westwood One Sports and the Westwood One Sports app.
1: 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Series split 1-1, headed to San Antonio. Will Wemby or SGA take the edge in Game 3? We'll find out Friday night. Westwood One Sports.
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6: 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He spun off the check. Got it left side. Marcus Pedersen. The red on front to the back door. 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
2: All right.
1: That's fine.
2: By the way, I do have a slot story. Let's see if I can, again, slot story. Let me say that slow. This is in Sacramento, California. Guy won $381,000 playing dime slots. I've never heard of that. Anonymous player was playing dime slots. He had $8.80 playing dancing drums. Don't know if you've ever played dancing drums.
3: Nope.
2: But this is at Thunder Valley Casino Resort, and he hit $380,000. He started with a dime. Why can't that happen to me? Started with a dime.
0: Look at you now on the Drake Toll Show.
2: That's unbelievable. $380,000. Unbelievable. And finally, one more to get to five. A waitress was arrested after locking a table of eight inside a private dining room at a place called Maggiano's, which is an Italian place.
0: Yeah.
2: They had a $784 bill. They tipped zero, so she locked them in the dining room. Is that okay? If you don't tip on $784, can the server lock you in a dining room?
0: Well, I agree. I think so. Maybe they're doing this at Hooters, too. That is now family-friendly, by the way. Family-friendly Hooters.
2: Oh, I'm glad you brought that up. They can't do that.
0: Rebranding family-friendly.
2: They cannot do that. What are they going to call it? Like, so what are the girls going to do all of a sudden? It's just...
0: It's going to be...
2: That's not going to work.
0: Hotters?
2: Are they still going to have the wings? Are they still going to have the, like, everything? But it's just going to be family-friendly?
0: I'm just going to say, their wings are good. I prefer them over Buffalo Wild Wings.
2: Wings are good.
4: Yeah, and Mila goes and went to Hooters every Easter's for, like, 3 years before he got married. So
0: that's what Jesus would want.
4: Very family-friendly.
0: On Easter.
2: That's what Jesus would want. All right, there you go. That's it. That's the Big Toll Show with me, John Lund. Drake's back Tuesday. Curtis, enjoy. Continue. Go get a nap. Go check Sinatra to make sure she's not eating all the food. It's been a great time. Thanks, you guys. As always, good time had by all. John Lund on Westwood One Sports. Curtis continues with...
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8: Good morning. Happy Friday. Just cleared a stalled bus that was eastbound at the west end of the Pitt River Bridge. So now we're problem free on the roads. If you're going through Port Coquitlam, there is road work on the Maryhill Bypass at the Coquitlam River Bridge. Narrow lanes both ways and a lane shift both directions. 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
9: 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He scores! What a goal! Juraj Slefkovsky! 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
13: Is that Louis Domain? Good morning, Vancouver. 6 o'clock on a Friday. Happy Friday, everybody. Sweet, sweet Friday. It is Halford, it is Brough, it is Sportsnet 650. We are coming to you live from the Kintec Studios in beautiful Mount Pleasant in Vancouver. Jason, good morning.
14: Good morning.
13: A-Dog, good morning to you.
15: Good morning.
13: Laddie, good morning to you as well.
15: Yes, that was Louis Domingue. Hello.
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13: 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James Sharman from the Footy Prime podcast is going to join the program. 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We got World Cup squad announcements, Premier League promotion match on Saturday, final day of the Premier League season on Sunday. And Jason, we are now less than 3 weeks away from the start of the World Cup. So much to get into with James Sharman. He's going to join the program at 6:30. At 7, it's AJ from AJ's Pizza, as Jason mentioned. It's Ask Us Anything Friday. The best Ask Us Anything Friday gets a $100 gift card to AJ's. We'll talk to him at 7. 7:05, John Forslund's going to join the program. Veteran NHL play-by-play man calling the Eastern Conference Final for Sports USA Radio. The Habs shocked the Canes last night in Game 1. 6-2 from the Lenovo Center, my favorite center in Carolina. John was on the call, of course. We'll break that game down with him at 7:05. At 8 o'clock, it's a Friday tradition here on the Halford and Breff Show. Intrepid Canucks reporter Rick Dhaliwal from Donnie and Dolly on Czech TV. He's going to talk about the coaching search, Caleb Malhotra, Ryan Johnson, and a whole lot more. Dhaliwal is going to join us at 8. We got a lot to get into on the program today. So without further ado, Laddie, let's tell everybody what happened.
14: Hey, did you guys see the game last night?
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17: Oh, what happened?
18: I missed all the action because I was...
19: We know how busy your life can be.
20: What happened?
21: Missed it?
22: You missed that?
13: We begin with the aforementioned Eastern Conference Final. It got underway yesterday in Carolina. The Montreal Canadiens scored 4 straight goals in the first period en route to a, some would say, shocking 6-2 victory against the Carolina Hurricanes, handing Carolina their first playoff defeat in the process, Jason.
16: I think it was shocking the way it played out. And I was a little surprised that the Canes lost like that. I actually thought the Habs were going to have a tough time in game one. They had a tough time in game one against Buffalo after they had just finished off a 7-game series, very tough series against Tampa. They went into Buffalo on the road and they didn't look like themselves. I thought something similar might play out in Carolina, and it looked like I was right a minute into the game when the Canes had already scored and the place was loud. And I was like, oh, I wonder if this is going to be a long night for Montreal. And then what I did not expect was that crazy response from the Montreal Canadiens, where they score 4 goals in the next, I don't know what, 10 to 15 minutes.
13: Fastest 4 road goals crazy. In a playoff game in franchise history. They're setting all kinds of records this year, Montreal Canadiens.
16: And then I was like, okay, well, I have to be right about something. So I wondered if, you know how I've got that theory where sometimes it's too good too early for a team?
13: Yeah.
16: You know, like, and you're like, oh, this, and then, you know, like the Canes, so they score 1-0. The place is going crazy. Maybe you're thinking Montreal's a little bit rattled and the Canes are like, we're so good. We haven't lost in these playoffs. This is going to be easy. Then maybe they take their foot off the gas a little bit. Too good, too early. And I don't know if that is the case. I don't know. It's just a theory that I have sometimes. But, you know, the Canes were... They did not look good, and full credit to Montreal for the response, especially after going down early. And maybe now we talk about the goaltending.
13: Yeah, well, let's go right now to Rod Brind'Amour, who in his post-game media availability wasn't too thrilled with, quite frankly, any facet of their game. I'm going to play 2 Rod clips, actually. We will get to the goaltending. First, overall, collectively, despite the good start, Rod not happy with his team's performance. He said they were not at their best and they were not ready to play playoff hockey. As a matter of fact, here's what Rod had to say exactly following a 6-2 loss at home. Not just opening the Eastern Conference Final with a loss, but as I mentioned, Carolina's first loss this postseason. Here's Rod Brind'Amour.
23: Yeah, obviously it was not our best. They made some nice plays. You give them credit. They finished. They made, but I didn't think we were very sharp. Put it bluntly, our top guys had a tough night, and that's not going to work this time of the year. So chalk it up, you know. I think I think we just tossed this game, to be honest. I hate that this time of year, that's what we got to do, but there wasn't much to really grab onto there. And I think you get behind early like that, it's tough. But we clearly were not ready for that pace. And that's, you know, I'm not going to give the layoff as an excuse, but we weren't ready to play playoff hockey. And that caught us.
13: And now we turn our attention to Freddie Anderson. After allowing 5 goals on 21 shots in the opener, Rod was quick to point out that It wasn't on Freddie. There are a lot of one-on-ones, a lot of breakaway chances. Not a lot of saves that he's supposed to make in there, but still, 5 goals on 21 shots. Here's what Rod had to say about his goaltending following game one.
15: Did you give any mind to pulling Freddie?
23: No, I mean, we're giving up breakaways. I mean, I'm not going to blame him for breakaways. I mean, we did. I thought maybe for a second just to give him a breather, but he's had a ton of rest, so it's actually the opposite. I need to get him probably up to speed, more game action.
13: Now, I don't know if this organization collectively has some sort of phobia or fear or inability when they get to the conference finals. It's like the first two rounds we're good with, but as soon as we get to the conference final, we just stop remembering how to play hockey. We can't do any of the things that made us successful.
17: It's too much time off, man. They're rusty.
20: The night terrors begin.
13: Freddie Anderson,
20: as soon as the third round starts.
13: Freddie Anderson going into this had a 4-10 career record in the conference finals. We all know about Carolina the last couple of years in the conference final. And I know the layoff, they talked about it a lot, but
16: Freege wanted nothing to do with that theory.
13: Yeah. Like,
16: it cheapens the win by Montreal.
13: And it does, right? Like, Jacob Slavin yesterday, he had some remarks. We didn't have the audio, unfortunately, but he said he handed the win to Montreal.
16: Yeah, he was like -4, and Rod Brindamore said, I've never seen anything like that from Slavin. 8 years, never seen a game like that.
13: But I'm glad you brought up what Freege said, because it does, to a certain degree, cheapen what Montreal was able to do when you put this all at the feet of a lackluster performance from the Canes. The Habs right now are such an opportunistic squad, is that they're high-end guys, and you saw it specifically with Slafkovský yesterday.
16: Yeah.
13: Is that, I mean, I hate cherry-picking here and really throwing Travis Konechny under the bus, but Konechny had a lot of great A's in that sweep against Carolina, and just couldn't find the back of the net. You could see the frustration.
16: Philly doesn't have the finishing ability that that Montreal has.
13: And this is the inherent flaw with the way that the Carolina Hurricanes play hockey. Consider this. How typical is this kind of statistic to embody what Carolina is all about? At the end of the first period, Canes had an edge in shots, 14-13.
16: Yeah.
13: So you look at the shot clock, you're like, oh, pretty even first period. You know, the Canes did what they do. They outshot the opponent. Not only did the Habs lead 4-1, they had 10 high-danger chances in the first period alone.
16: Yeah.
13: And this is the Canes, is that they play a style that's very effective, but there's certain elements of their game that come along with that. And it is, they don't give up a ton of chances, but when they do give them up, they're often tricky chances to deal with.
16: Yeah, and Kevin Woodley said that time and time again about the Carolina Hurricanes. There was a time in the second period, though, I thought they were going to come back.
13: Yeah, they were great in the second period.
16: In the second period, they made it 4-2, and they had a shift in the Montreal end that was incredible, but they didn't score. And Montreal escapes that period up 4-2. And the third period was shocking, the way it played out, because Carolina only put 2 shots on goal. How is that possible? You go into the third period, you're super rested, you're at home, you're playing a team that has had 2 7-game series already in the playoffs, and I think they went at one point over 18 minutes without a shot. Now that is credit to Montreal.
13: Smothering.
16: And that is maybe credit to Marty St. Louis, who, man, is he turning into a great coach or what?
13: He's pushing all the right buttons.
16: It's unreal. Incredible. Okay, so we'll talk more about that that series and that game later on with John Forslund. I do want to talk a little bit about Henrik Sedin's, the latest chapter of his media blitz. This time he was on 100% Hockey with, was it John Shannon and Landon Ferraro?
13: 100% Canucks.
16: 100% Canucks, I'm
13: not
16: sorry. There is 100% hockey. There's, uh-huh. This was 100% Canucks, which is 100% hockey, but it's 100% Canucks. Okay. And now, there were a few things, topics that Henrik got into, and we're not going to play the audio for everything. We're just going to paraphrase a little bit. But, you know, one of the things we were talking about yesterday was, are they going to, I don't want to say force, let's say force the third overall pick into the lineup next season? And if you listen to what Henrik Sedin had to say, I think they're going to take a

0: careful approach with their young players. Now, Henrik did admit that players are more ready to play than when he and his brother were drafted. Mm-hmm. And he was saying, like, these guys, these days, guys that get drafted, they're way more prepared than we were. He said, I played soccer until I was 17. I rarely, spent summers in the gym before I got drafted. And it's different now. But he also added that we can't, as an organization or fans or media, jump all over players if they don't play right away. We've seen in the past with some of our guys where you slot them in too early and then you have to reel them back in and maybe send them down to Abbotsford, and that's really tough to come back from. So the timing for everyone needs to be correct. And I think, you know, they're going to be held to those words. Listen, if they end up with Caleb Malhotra, and maybe there's pressure from above, get this kid into the lineup. We got to sell tickets. People want to go watch Caleb Malhotra. People want to go watch the young Canucks. Careful with that. Don't be scared to send Caleb Malhotra to the NCAA where he's already committed to BU. It's not the end of the world. You actually kick the can down the road a little bit on his ELC, and I think that development would be perfect. You go from the CHL to the NCAA where you're going to be playing against bigger, stronger, and frankly, these days, better players. It's not unlike going to the AHL. It's maybe a step down from the AHL, and then maybe he needs a year in the AHL. It doesn't matter. Like, you're rebuilding your team. And that certainly goes for whoever they're going to pick with Minnesota pick. And they're not going to force that guy right into the lineup. Mm-hmm. But I do wonder if their thinking is going to be different from the thinking that would have occurred if Jim Rutherford and Patrick Alvin were still in charge of this team, because it wasn't too long ago that Rutherford pretty much penciled the first pick into the lineup along with Kootz and Lekkerimäki. He said that we're going to have three young players. He said, whoever we pick, Kootz and Lekkerimäki. And my thinking on that is, yeah, Lekkerimäki should be given a chance. Like, it's time for him. It is time for him to kind of put up or shut up. But Kootz, why? Kootz can play in the AHL. Like, you already saw, you put him in a few games last season. He wasn't close.
1: Yeah.
0: He went to the World Juniors, didn't stand out all that much. Nobody was watching Kootz at the World Juniors and being like, well, you know, there's a guy that's ready for the NHL. Let him go to the World Juniors. Let him be the stud at the World Juniors. Have a big responsibility there. You don't need to force these guys into the lineup when they're 18 or 19 years old or even 20.
1: I didn't like it when Rutherford said it at the time.
0: It was ridiculous when he said it.
1: But he was
0: also managing up.
1: But it was also consistent with everything that he said, in that neither of us believed that he was ever really fully committed to a proper rebuild. There was always that sense of, well, you know, maybe we're not as far away as we think, or, well, you know, maybe we can expedite this a little bit. That was the impression I always got when Rutherford spoke.
0: I also think that part of it was, what are we going to sell next year?
1: Sure. Whatever the case, he wasn't committed to it. I didn't.

0: And quite frankly, it's not as difficult a breeding ground as it once was. I think the Canucks should be separate from that in this conversation, because if they were to bring a young player, let's say Malhotra, for example, into the mix right now, he would be joining the worst team in the NHL by a considerable margin. I just want to reiterate this. Like, there's bad, and there's layers of stuff, and then there's what the Canucks were last year. Mm-hmm. A horrific outfit. It's funny, James Myrtle, who I think we're going to try and chase for the show for next week, has this really interesting piece up talking about the Habs rebuild. And the headline is, have the Canadians pulled off the best quick-turn rebuild of the cap era? And it talks about how at the end of 2021-2022, they finish, not unlike the Vancouver Canucks, dead last in the National Hockey League. That was the year that they got Slavkovsky first overall in 2022. 4 years later, now you're talking about them as an Eastern Conference finalist. The big difference here is that in that year where they finished dead last, they had Nick Suzuki and Cole Caulfield already playing significant NHL minutes.
1: Yeah.
0: So like you said this before, they had things to build around.
1: Mm-hmm.
0: In the case of the Canucks, those guys aren't here. Malhotra one day is hopefully one of those guys, and I stress hopefully, if he's the pick. I would not be at all upset if whoever they take at third overall this year does not go to the NHL. In fact, I think I'd feel even more emboldened that they're doing the right things for a slow and patient rebuild if they make that decision.
1: Yeah.
0: Because it would be a tough decision, but if they make it, it means that they're really committed to this thing.
1: Mm-hmm.
0: And this thing is, don't rush it, be patient, take your time, all of it.
1: Okay. Now, we're not going to play the audio from this, but Henrik was asked if Manny Malhotra is a slam dunk to be the next head coach. And Henrik said, no, it's not a slam dunk.
0: It's a slam dunk.
1: Said, I mean, it is, but he said, I think RJ is working every day to get to talk to different people. I think he knows Manny from before. So that's a discussion that he's had. So most of us are expecting Manny Malhotra to be named the head coach, maybe as soon as next week. Now, if he isn't named head coach, maybe Manny says, thanks, but no thanks. I've got interest from other teams that I want to explore. I don't think that's likely, but we'll cross that bridge if we get to it. Okay. One of the things I really want to talk about, and I want to tie in something that happened on the Habs broadcast, the TNT broadcast yesterday. And hopefully we have the audio from this. Now, this is not, okay, this is not self-serving media stuff. But I do want to play this audio from Henrik Sedin on how the relationship with the media, and try and think bigger picture than just the media, is going to change.
2: Well, I think it's... I don't want to talk about the past, but I know from being a player, we've always thought that you have to treat media with respect. You have to talk to them. You have to give them what they want, because they are a big part of why you're being paid what you get paid. So, and it's a chance for you as a player to send a message to the markets. I mean, you can shy away and don't talk to them, but if you talk to them, you're honest and you speak out what you feel, really feel. That sounds a message, and it allows you to say what's on your mind instead of having media try to frame what they think you're talking about. So that is something we took pride in, and something we'll discuss here on forward. But it's gonna be a change for sure.
1: Stop being so scared of saying stuff. That's, I think, the message. Stop being so scared of creating a headline. If you want to go out there and say something, say it. If you want to send a message, send it.
0: Be honest.
1: Here's something that happened in the Habs game, and it's Jackie Redmond.
0: Yep.
1: From TNT. And Jackie was responsible. It was her job to go and do the mid-game coach interviews, which can be awkward depending on the coach. A lot of coaches don't like to do them. They don't want to be interrupted.
3: They get a little testy.
1: They get a little testy sometimes.

0: The hockey coaches aren't used to it. We see it a lot in football at the end of the first half. The coaches sometimes get interviewed. You know, that's not in the middle of the play. And even then, the coaches can be short and they don't want to talk. But Marty St. Louis isn't scared to talk. He's not scared to acknowledge reality. And here's a story that Jackie Redmond passed along.
1: The Montreal Canadiens might be the underdog coming into this building, but they are nothing if not resilient. And I think a lot of that has to do with their head coach. So allow me to break down the fourth wall here for a second, because I had a moment with Marty a couple of weeks ago that I think was very telling. So it's game one, round two. I'm waiting to go out and do the coach interview on the bench. And right before I'm supposed to go out, Buffalo scores.

0: the interview. We don't do it. No big deal. Well, fast forward to game two. I show up at the rink. I see Marty St. Louis, and he says, hey, where were you on the bench last game? And I put my hands up like I'm being approached by an officer, and I say, I'm so sorry, Marty. It just, we weren't sure if it was a good time. Things weren't really going well, so we canceled it. And he looks at me with a smile on his face, and he says, well, for future reference, I don't want you to feel like you have to protect me or protect this team. So no matter what's happening, good or bad, come out there and ask me whatever you want. Because, again, I don't want anyone to think that we need protection. And he was laughing and he was jovial about it, but I walked away from the conversation thinking, wow, this is a guy that really does own every situation that he's in, whether it's positive or it's negative. And I just think when your head coach holds himself to that level of accountability and is willing to answer regardless of the circumstances, there's just no way that that doesn't rub off on your team, especially your younger players. So Marty St. Louis and the Habs, they do not want protection. And he did also say, you know, he thinks those coach interviews are actually more valuable when things aren't going well. So I thought that was a really interesting moment.
1: If you need to be protected, playing in Vancouver probably isn't for you.
2: Right.
1: You know, there are standards, certainly, that the media needs to meet in terms of their questions and how the questions are asked. But if you listen to the questions that Vancouver media gives these guys, half the time they're like, I hope you don't mind me asking this, but I was wondering, you know, it's you guys are the last place team in the NHL. Is that bad? Does that bother you? You know, like it's not difficult. And there have been players that have just shied away from it. And I don't know if it was them being shy. They don't want to cause a furor with anything. Or if they, you know, maybe it's kind of that siege mentality that they're like, you guys are out to get us. So we're not going to talk to you. We're going to freeze you out. A lot of bad things happen in terms of the relationship between the players and the media in the last few years. And perhaps it's understandable considering all the things that happened. But I also want to tie that into something else that Henrik Sedin said yesterday. And it was about going out in the community and going to places like Canuck Place and going to Children's Hospital. He said, yes, it's valuable just to do that because, you know, we want to be seen as connected to the community. But he also said, like, it's a team building exercise.
2: Mm-hmm.
1: Like you go out there and, you know, you go on the bus together, you go to these places and you see guys in different environments and maybe you get to understand each other a little bit more in these situations. It's not just a hockey environment. You're out there in real life. And sometimes it's a tough environment to be in when you're around kids that are facing these significant challenges and you grow as a team that way. And you grow as a person. I think it's kind of related to this in a way, just like you're going to get asked questions, just answer them honestly.
2: Yeah. I mean, there's certainly an element of, this goes beyond just interacting with the media. I think there's a much bigger picture story here about accessibility and accountability and not protecting players and not trying to create a safe space for them and acknowledging that, hey, this is a privilege to play here. You need to embrace the market, not be, you know, protected from everything that all it entails. And if you need that, maybe this isn't the place for you to play.
1: Yeah.
2: I think that's a very interesting point. Unfortunately, we're up against it for time. We got to go to break. Before we go to break, I need to tell you about JanPro. 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Coming up on the other side, James Sharman, Footy Prime Podcast. 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
4: 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He scores! 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
6: The good news is still problem-free on the roads, starting to see some volume grow on the major routes. On the Vancouver-Burnaby border, ongoing roadwork is Hastings west of Boundary, affecting traffic both ways. Broadway has reduced lanes both ways from Main until west of Arbutus, and then Granville at West 12th has southbound down to a single lane. Deck

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1: We're a week away from Canada announcing its roster for the World Cup.
0: Why are they taking so long? Everyone's doing it now.
1: They're hoping some of the injuries clear up, maybe.
0: Yeah, honestly, I think they are. Like, we're not ready to announce anything yet. So many squads are dropping their roster and squad announcement videos today.
1: The England announcement was amazing. I retweeted it.
0: Yeah,
1: it was
0: pretty great.
1: It was pretty cool.
0: I watched Norway's. They had the king of Norway.
1: Oh, did Haaland make it?
0: Sorry?
1: Did Haaland make it? Erling Haaland?
0: Checking. Yes.
1: He made it?
0: Did.
1: He's on the team?
0: Yes. Good for him.
1: Because they're going to need him.
0: Didn't see that coming. Mm-hmm. And we're going to talk to James Sharman in a moment here. 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And hour one of this program is brought to you by North Star Metal Recycling. 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To the Able Auctions hotline we go. Our next guest is from the Footy Prime podcast. James Sharman joins us now on the Halpern and Brough Show on Sportsnet 650. Morning, James. How are you?
2: I'm doing great, fellas. Unlike you, I'm really enjoying these squad announcement videos. They're amazing, aren't they?
0: Yeah, they're pretty incredible. Like, the amount of time and effort and production value that's gone into them. I can't imagine what... Maybe that's why Canada's waiting so long.
1: Yeah.
0: They got to put the finishing touches on the video. But you're probably right. It's because of the injuries. But okay, I want to park the Canada thing for a second, because going into this weekend, we could have actually done a three-hour show on just everything that's going on in England and with the Premier League right now. So to recap, the squad announcements for the World Cup comes out today, and who's not on the team is almost as intriguing as who's on it. Tomorrow, we have the Premier League promotion match, often dubbed the most expensive match in football, to see who gets the final team that gets to join the Premier League next year. On Sunday, we have the end of the Premier League campaign with all teams kicking off at the same time. We've got Michael Carrick getting the job at Man United, Pep Guardiola stepping down at City. Am I missing anything here, James?
1: The Southampton spying scandal.
0: Yeah, right. Well, right. I forgot about that.
2: Maybe Spurs going down, possibly.
0: There's another one.
2: Another, regardless, a massive club is going to be relegated tomorrow, which is going to cost them hundreds of millions of dollars. So, yeah, I mean, it's been an incredible season in that regard. Has it been the greatest season ever? Probably not. You know, it hasn't been as much drama, perhaps, at the top outside of the top two teams. But it's been intriguing, and so many different narratives at both ends of the table. And then the controversies. And then we see, as you mentioned there, Pep Guardiola leaving not just Man City, but leaving English football for now, at least. You know, is he the best ever? That's now the big conversation. Did he surpass what Sir Alex Ferguson accomplished at United? Bit of a stretch there for me.
1: But I don't still, think so.
2: But it's, in some ways, it's, you know, as frustrating as he could be, it's sad, right? Because he did bring a lot to this league, and he was, in many ways, the face of the league for the last, you know, decade.
1: Let's talk about the England World Cup roster announcement. Were you shocked, surprised with any of the guys that were left off? Harry Maguire, Cole Palmer, mm-hmm. Phil Foden. That's Thomas Tuchel, the German manager. You know, like, I don't want to say he's like the anti-Southgate, but I don't know if Southgate would have made those decisions.
2: I don't know if any other English manager would have done that, quite honestly. Usually they pick the biggest names, don't they? You know, and we know who they are, the sexy choices. Tuchel doesn't care. He's going to, you know, he looks at this as, what is the best squad, the best team? I don't care about individuals here. And to leave off players like Cole Palmer and, like I said, Phil Foden, Harry Maguire, these are obviously all very, very good players. And I mean, what depth England has to leave them off. But there's quite a good argument to justify.

0: by that, because they haven't had good seasons, any of them, really. Maguire's been decent, but through injuries and inconsistency, Cole Palmer and Phil Foden, who 4 years ago you assumed would be, if not starting for England, but be in the England squad for, you know, several more World Cups to come. So it's a big surprise. It's refreshing, I think, that a manager doesn't care about what the press says, what the fans pressure. He knows what is the best team on that pitch. Culture is huge for him as well. He doesn't want troublemakers. He doesn't want guys that won't play and will cause issues behind the scenes. So I think it's very refreshing, and we'll see if it works. Probably won't. But I tell you what, England is very much up there with the top handful of teams, the teams that could win this thing. And who knows, maybe it's going to be a German manager that finally gets the job done.
1: I understand the concept here is that you go with inform as opposed to big names, although I thought Maguire had a pretty good year.
2: Yeah.
1: United seemed kind of revitalized under Carrick. And
2: Ivan Toney is in form in Saudi
1: okay,
2: Arabia.
1: Okay, that's what I wanted to get to. Like, yeah, I get crazy. That he's banging.
2: It's a weird one.
1: I get that he's banging in goals with regularity. I think he had 32 and 31 appearances. So there's no question that, one, he's playing with regularity, he's fit, and he's in form. But he's doing it in the Saudi League. And there's a lot of guys, like, I'm a Leeds supporter. I thought Calvert-Lewin should have been maybe in the mix. I know a lot of the people are saying, like, Morgan Gibbs-White is another guy that could have been in there. Can you justify or explain Ivan Toney getting into this squad?
0: I mean, listen, if you look at any position where there's a lack of depth for England, it might be that centre forward position, right?
1: Sure.
0: After Harry Kane, who do you have? You have Ollie Watkins, who's only just really rediscovered his form the last, you know, few weeks. A guy

0: that again we think would be there for years, but hasn't had a great season by his stretch. Calvert-Lewin, a guy that's kind of come back from the outside and has played very well this year. You're right. Danny Welbeck, a guy in his mid-30s.
1: Yeah.
0: You know, these are not exactly, you know, world-class footballers year in and year out. So there's definitely a spot there. And with 26 men, you can take a couple of gambles. And Ivan Toney, you know, had he not gone to Saudi Arabia, would have been in a squad for sure, right?
1: Sure.
0: I mean, he's a very good player. From the spot, he is as good as anyone in the world, quite honestly. And often you need those players in penalty shootouts. So am I surprised he's in there? Of course. I mean, a Saudi Arabian player, Al Ahly, is hardly on most football fans' radars these days. But I'm kind of happy to see it, quite honestly. It shows that Tuchel is thinking outside the box. And man, does the Saudi Arabian Premier League love that? That finally, you know, they're getting some respect. Mm. You know, Ronaldo wins the league finally for the first time, and now Ivan Toney gets picked for one of the World Cup favorites. They're pretty happy about it.
2: What do you think the group stage is going to be like? I mean, England's in a group with Croatia, Ghana, and Panama. Their first game against is against Croatia, and that could be a tough one.
0: Yeah,
2: but I'm just wondering. Game. I'm just wondering if we're going to see any of the big name countries that fail to advance out of the group, considering this is an expanded format and, you know, most groups have at least one, if not two, minnows.
0: Yeah, I think it's interesting, right? Because as much as the World Cup's expanded, world football's shrinking in that the haves and have-nots isn't quite what it used to be. They're all very good teams. Even the minnows nowadays have some good players and good systems and can shut down sides. So it's interesting. There's no group of death. It's 48 teams. I mean, listen, it's a gong show, this group phase. There will be some surprises. There always are. But with the eight best third-place teams also advancing, to see a top side crash out in the opening round, that's got to be some kind of momentous collapse, I would think.
1: Mm.
0: Could you see one? I mean, who's it going to be? I mean, I do worry and wonder a little bit about the South American teams in this World Cup with the Brazils and Argentinas who, listen, they'll get through their group phase.
1: Yeah.
0: But they're aging, you know, they're not what they used to be. You look at that Brazil squad, and where's the wow factor? It just isn't there. Now, that's not to say they can't be a very good team under Carlo Ancelotti, but usually, you know, there's that, wow, this is Brazil, and you get the goosebumps, and you see that team, and like, wow, there's a couple of young players who are going to just boss the World Cup, and I don't know who they are this year. Neymar's back in there, right?
2: Yeah.
0: And 6 months ago, that would have been unheard of.
2: They got a tough opening match against Morocco, too.
0: Absolutely. I mean, the African teams could be the outlier here, right? Finally, see an African team go on a real deep run. I know we saw Morocco the last World Cup do very well, but could this be the year we see an African world champion? You know, you still have the Spains and Germanys. Well, not Germany, Spain and France, maybe England as these top sides. That one of those is probably going to win it this year. But I do have a feeling that, you know, my gut tells me an African team could do very well in Morocco or a Senegal, who actually released their video today too, which is pretty cool as well.
1: Yeah.
0: If you've seen it. It's a pretty wide open World Cup. I think it really is. But like I said, the group phase, man, it's so hard to say. If you look at the connotations and permutations about who can play whom in the round of 32, it's impossible. You just can't really figure it out. I think if you finish third in your group and you qualify, there's something like 450 permutations.
1: That's right.
0: In the old days, you could just look at the pathway, right, and say, okay, that's a pretty easy pathway to get to the semifinal. You can't do that this time around. So it's going to be fun, but there's a lot of football in that group phase this year.
1: We're speaking to James Sharman from the Footy Prime podcast here on the Halford and Brough Show on Sportsnet 650. Okay, let's dive into the Canadian squad, which, as Jason mentioned, won't be announced for another week. But we've got a text in here to our Dunbar Lumber text message in basket at 650-650. Joe the Sparky has a question for James Sharman. On a scale of 1 to 10, 1 being least likely, 10 being most likely, what are the chances we see Alphonso Davies for Canada at this World Cup?
0: Well, that's a really, really good question, right? And he has another hamstring injury, of course. Now, one thing about Fonzie is when he gets these soft muscle injuries, he tends to rebound pretty quickly.
1: Mm-hmm.
0: He gets back into action. Now, that could be the issue. That could be why he keeps doing it, maybe. But he's been treated with one of the best medical staffs in the world at Bayern Munich. I think he'll be picked. I do believe that. Now, will we see him in the first couple of games? That's questionable. You know, and there's a few players, like starting players, we can talk about regarding the first couple of games. You might see him available only for the Switzerland game, you know, which is going to be a massive game, the third match for Canada. But I think you pick him. Like I said, 26 players, you can take some gambles on some players at 100%.

0: And Canada has several of those players, but Fonzie is one I think you have to take a gamble on because he's still the best player. There's no one out there that has that presence in the field of Alfonso Davies. So, yeah, he's recovering. Like I said, he's recovered well in the past, but it's pretty quiet right now around him. So I am concerned, of course, but I'd be surprised that he wasn't picked.
1: What is the center back position going to look like next Friday when Canada announces the roster?
0: I mean, that's, to me, the biggest concern. Throughout the entire lineup, you have the starting two are Derek Cornelius, who hasn't played really since, November?
1: Yeah.
0: Played a few minutes of Canada in the window. And Moise Bembido, again, broke his leg. He's been out for months and months and months. And even prior to that, he'd been out for several months with other injuries. They are starting two, and who knows if either one gets on the pitch before the first game of the World Cup. It's a real concern. Luc Tafojerol has a concussion. He's a young player coming through who's one for the future and a very good player, but he had a concussion in his last match. He should be fine. Alfie Jones is one that, that he was a big name when they picked him up. Mm-hmm. He's an English player, essentially. He hasn't played since Boxing Day. I thought he might start if everyone's healthy. I thought he's that good. He's playing. Well, he's not playing. His team's playing, like I mentioned, tomorrow in the playoff final. But he's still out. So, I don't know what it looks like. Joel Waterman might be starting that first match. I like Joel Waterman, a good player, but he's not in the same quality as the players I've just mentioned. Could Ralph Prieto, who's back training with Vancouver, could he slide in the squad somehow? Kamal Miller, he's picked up another hamstring injury. So it is really crazy. Every team has injuries, we know that. But Canada hasn't got the depth of a lot of these nations. And as much as our depth is far superior than it was 4 years ago, you can't start losing two or three starting players and expect to be as good. So, the centre-back position is a genuine concern. Those matches in the beginning of June, those warm-up games against Uzbekistan and Ireland in Edmonton and Montreal, are suddenly really important.
1: Yep.
0: Because can you get some guys back to at least get some minutes before the World Cup starts? And I guess we won't know for a while.
1: Now, the platform that the World Cup provides can really launch players from either anonymity to, household names, or from someone that people knew to, this might be more than we thought he ever was. So which Canadian, I guess for lack of better phrasing, will the world be talking about after seeing him in this tournament? I think in 2022 in Qatar, that guy might have been Tejan Buchanan, who kind of went from being like a guy that we thought was good to all of a sudden playing in Serie A. Is there a guy on the roster right now that the world's going to be talking about after this World Cup as a Canadian?
0: Yes, there is. And I think the world's already talking about him, and that's Ismaël Koné.
1: Yeah.
0: Who outside of Moise Bembido, probably has the highest ceiling of any player on this squad. Playing in Sassuolo in Italy, had a real tumultuous time at Marseille a year ago, I guess now. But he's been fantastic at Sassuolo to the point where a lot of big clubs are now sniffing around and are thinking about, making a bid for him this summer. If he has a big World Cup, and I think he will, you could see that player, making noise and making a big move. I think he's that good. He can just bust the midfielder, creative player. He likes to break up plays. He's very athletic. He's smart. And he's really matured the last year. He's a fun player to watch, and I think he could really emerge as Canada's, in some regards, maybe the talisman, quite honestly, in that position. So he's one that really, really excites me. If you go a little bit deeper dive, and Nathan Saliba, I like a lot as well. Mm-hmm. Anderlecht right now playing well. He's shown flashes for Canada of really having that creativity, in the midfield that perhaps Canada's otherwise lacking. Marcelo Flores, another player, just broken into the Canadian squad after choosing Canada over Mexico the last few months. A real fun player at Tigres and looks like a player that we haven't had before. A scheming left winger who can cut inside, can beat players one-on-one, loves to dribble. These types of players can really, make a name for themselves. But like you said, I call it the El Hadji Diouf scenario, right?
1: Good ball.
0: It just looks amazing, and then it just becomes a complete disaster when he gets that big move after the World Cup, which will happen to some players for sure. Hopefully not Canadian players.
1: Hey, what about Liam Miller? He's a guy that's been around for a long time. We're going to see him this weekend on Saturday playing for Hull in the promotion game to get to the Premier League. He's always kind of been like around the squad, and I just wonder if he's been in really good form this year. Obviously, he's been a big part of the reason why Hull's in this promotion game. I wonder if he's a guy that might find his way into some energy minutes off the bench to provide something like wide on the flanks, and maybe he could be a guy that I didn't necessarily expect much from but could play a role for Canada at this World Cup.
0: I love Liam Miller. I think he's fantastic. I think he could

0: start, quite honestly. If Davies can't go, what is your left side looking like? Assuming Richie Larea can start, and he hasn't played for a few weeks either, at left back, then you're competing Ali Ahmed or Liam Miller, perhaps in the left, maybe Marcelo Flores, but he could start. He showed also the last match, the friendly, he could play on the right. If Tejan Buchanan gets, you know, flip wings or plays a little bit further centrally or gets hurt, God forbid, he can play on the right-hand side. I think he's a brilliant player who's actually worked really well in the past with Alphonso Davies on that left-hand side when Jesse Marsh first got the job. So, he's one that can make a noise. And listen, he could be a Premier League player next year regardless, yeah. Right? And what a jump for him. Now, that being said, often you find promotion clubs, they go to one or two routes, right? They reward the guys that got them there, and then they find out that those guys aren't quite good enough, and they get relegated straight away, or they clear the decks and they throw the money at the squad, and players like Liam Miller, you know, lose their position. Now, I'm not saying that's the case this year for Liam Miller if he gets promoted, but you have to wait and see. But I think he's earned his chance. He did his ACL, don't forget, a year and a half ago now. He came back this season, looked really, really good. His manager loves him at Hull. And like I said, he can play both sides and an attacking force. He really is. So I'd be very happy if Liam Miller made a name for himself at this World Cup.
1: It wouldn't be a James Sharman Canada soccer hit if we didn't discuss who's going to be in that. This is it. Yeah. Here's the thing. At this stage, less than 3 weeks out for the World Cup, I don't even think that the question is who's going to start. The question is, how concerning is it that one guy hasn't grabbed this thing yet? Because if you look around at the majority of other countries, it's a pretty clear idea of who the number one is going into this tournament. And I feel like it's not a great development that it's still seemingly up for grabs. Like you mentioned those friendlies in June. Like I feel like those could still play a pivotal role in deciding who the starting goalkeeper is. I guess we'll ask the question though. If you had to pick right now, who's going to be the starting goalkeeper for Canada when they open against Bosnia?
0: I think it's Dane Sinclair. Okay. You know, like you said, if you look at the numbers this year for Dane Sinclair and Mats Kripo, they're not great. But they're playing behind terrible defenses. And if you actually watch their games, they've made some great saves. Mats Kripo has been brilliant at times, but he's also conceded a ton of goals at Orlando because they're awful defensively. So, you know, I'm not sure you really want that entering a World Cup. So I think it's Dane. I do wonder if Jesse Marsh might regret, you know, staking his claim on these two players so early. Because there's other good goalkeepers out there. James Bentemis is playing really well right now at Portland. Mm-hmm. He did last year. In fact, he beat out Mats Kripo last year. Mm-hmm. Never gets a look in as a starter. Owen Goodman, a young goalkeeper in England, has had a very good season as well. Highly touted. You know, but they weren't even really considered to be a starter because Jesse said, no, these are my two guys. We'll figure it out. And he hoped to have it figured out by now. I think he does anyway. He's going to give them a chance, but I still think it's Dane. He strikes that typical modern goalkeeper, a big guy, can play the ball well with his feet. So I think it's him, but am I as confident now as I was, you know, a year ago? No, not really, because as much as they've made some big saves, they are conceding a lot as well. Where is their confidence at this point? So, yeah, it's a weird situation. I guess you could look at it this way. Okay, they haven't got a number one per se, but what great depth they have that they haven't got a number one. They can go any direction. But maybe we'll see more than one goalkeeper at this World Cup, which ideally wouldn't be great.
1: That's that glass half full optimism we love, James. Way to go. Okay, we're up against it for time. We got to go. Thank you very much for doing this. Enjoy everything this weekend. It's going to be an excellent final weekend of the Premier League campaign. We'll do this again as we get closer to the start of the World Cup.
0: Yeah, can't wait, guys. Thank you.
1: Thank you. James Sharman from the Footy Prime podcast here on the Halford and Brough Show on Sportsnet 650. I've heard more and more calls recently for Pantemis with the very sound argument that he beat out Crepo for the number one job with Portland.
2: Yeah.
1: That alone should have given him at the very least a look at it.
2: Well, I remember when the Whitecaps were playing them.
1: Mm-hmm.
2: It was like, oh, they have two Canadian keepers. Who's playing? Crepo's got to be playing, right?
1: Nope.
2: But it wasn't him.
1: I think that Marsh may have made a misstep in just anointing it a battle between these two guys instead of considering it an open competition, which is what James was alluding to there. Because they have done nothing over the last 8 to 12 months to suggest that they should be the two leading candidates.
2: Mm.
1: When you have an open competition, then it allows anyone to rise to the challenge and meet the opportunity. When you limit it to two guys, like if you're Pantemis right now, you're like, well, I've done everything that I can, but I'm getting no looks at the international level. It's either going to be Max or St. Clair. And

0: it is frustrating because Canada, for the longest time internationally, has always had strength and goal.
1: Yeah.
0: It's been a position of mm-hmm. strength. And
1: go back to like Craig Forrest.
0: And yeah, to go into this tournament with real question marks there, it's frustrating mm-hmm. because that should be one thing traditionally that the country's been able to lock
1: they're
0: down.
1: They're going
0: to
1: concede, aren't they?
0: Yeah.
1: They're going to have to score. They're going to have to score. And, you know, this is almost the new Canada that we're trying to still get used to mm-hmm. because back in the day it was like, yeah, they can defend. They just have no one that can score. And now it's a little bit different.
0: Yeah. A lot different.
1: It's a lot different. Yeah.
0: The style, the tempo, mm-hmm. the pace, how narrow it is, how aggressive they're going to be.
1: Yeah.
0: I mean, here's the thing. When Marsh gets that squad in front of like close to 60,000 at BC Place or 45,000 at BMO, and I think his style with the energy of playing at home is going to be really awesome.
1: Yeah. That first match is huge yeah. too. So big.
0: Yeah.
1: Like, you know, again, if you're just kind of checking in, Canada is in a group with Bosnia, Qatar, and Switzerland.
0: Bosnia just lost one of their best players, yeah. too, by the way.
1: And Bosnia was a bit of a gift to Canada, hopefully, because that spot could be Italy. Could have been Italy, but Italy failed to get in. Bosnia-Herzegovina gets in, and all of a sudden you're looking at Canada.

0: this group and going, this is a weak group. Switzerland is the favorite to win the group, but after that, it's anyone's spot for number two, frankly.
1: 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First hour in the books, hour two on the horizon. AJ at 7 o'clock. John Forslund, who's on the call for the Eastern Conference Final. Habs shocked the Canes last night in game one. John Forslund's going to join us right after AJ. That's the 7 o'clock hour. It's coming up next. 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
4: In Richmond, it's still buses northbound Highway 99 at the Highway 91 eastbound on-ramp. Ongoing roadwork in Burnaby is Lougheed Highway, Lake City Way, and also seeing some delays because of roadwork Hastings at Willingdon, big westbound slowdowns. And then if you continue westbound on Hastings, there's more roadwork after boundary affecting traffic both directions. Navigating debt can be hard. 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In the 1130 News Traffic Center, I'm Dawn Powers.
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9: Lily starts a controlled breakout for Montreal. 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They-

0: 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That voice you heard coming back from break, that's the voice of John Forslund. He's going to join us in a couple minutes here, right after we talk to AJ from AJ's Pizza on East Broadway. Lots to get into here. We are in hour two of the program. 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
0: Our next guest is the co-owner and co-proprietor of the best and most energetic Habs bar in the city. It's AJ from AJ's Pizza on East Broadway. 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What up, AJ?
2: What is going on? Yeah, it was rocking. Here we go.
0: Can I just say that of all the sage and savvy business decisions you've ever made, jumping on the Habs bandwagon early in this playoff. Remember AJ way back in round one? He's like, I'm not a big Coop guy.
1: Yeah.
0: And we were like, what?
1: Yeah. It isn't like John Coop. How dare you? Where are you from?
0: And now it turns out it was the right move because the Habs are now three wins away from the Stanley Cup final. What, for those that haven't had a chance to go check it out, what's the scene been like at AJ's? Have people really glommed on to the Habs thing?
2: It's been awesome. You know what? It totally has. It's been great. I love it, and I just love the energy, right? And it's nice, as I know you both know, it's nice to be able to cheer for a hockey team.
0: Yeah, that is nice. Also, I should mention, and Teresa's reached out to me as well on this, the promo code HALBRO. It seems to be taking the restaurants by storm. What are the parameters on this for anyone that wants to go in, or I guess we're online too?
2: Yeah, you can do it online, but just through our Toast, not through Uber, and then just come in and shout it, you know, be nice, but, you know, be loud and just say, HALBRO.
0: Yeah, nice. What's going on this weekend at AJ's before we let you go?
2: It's going to be great. You know what? My Knicks are crushing it. I love it. And then, of course, the Habs tomorrow. Happy hour all day Sunday. And yeah, come down and have some fun. And

0: Don't forget, wear your Habs jersey, hat, whatever you got, and it's free. You know, you get a freebie.
1: I love the discounts at AJ's. All you got to do is wear Habs stuff in yellow at Halbro, and you eat for free. Offer not exactly accurate. Okay, AJ, we got to let you go, bud. Thanks for taking the time to do this today. We appreciate it. Have a good weekend.
0: Take care. Really appreciate it. You too.
1: Yeah, Bye. Thanks. That's AJ from AJ's Pizza on East Broadway on the Halford and Brough Show on Sportsnet 650.
2: Who's crazier, Habs fans or Knicks fans? The Knicks fans. The scene outside of MSG is incredible.
1: Those side talk NYC videos. Now, I think that there's a certain level of amplification when the cameras come out, but that being said,
2: but still,
1: it's pretty great.
3: Now I want to know if there's a Knicks Habs fan out there.
1: AJ.
2: Sounds like AJ, yeah.
3: Hey.
1: Yankees, Cowboys.
3: Yeah, you might
1: runner.
3: Be on.
2: Oh, wow.
1: No, the scenes from New York right now are fantastic. By the way, that was one of the games that we kind of glossed over from yesterday. Knicks did take a 2-0 series lead. I know you can't lose a series in the first game of a series, but
2: yes, you can. Cleveland did it.
1: Cleveland has done it. All right, we're going to get back to the Stanley Cup playoffs talk now. Very excited to get our next guest on the line. You heard his call on Sports USA Radio yesterday. Longtime NHL play-by-play man John Forslund joins us now on the Halford and Brough Show on Sportsnet 650. Good morning, John. How are you?
4: Hi, guys. I'm great. Thanks for having me.
1: Thanks for coming on and taking the time to do this. We appreciate it. So let's just start with your opening thoughts from what I think a lot of people would say was a rather surprising result. Game one of the Eastern Conference Finals, 6-2 win for the Habs, including that wild 4-goal first period, which came after a pretty wild start for the Canes 33 seconds in. Your thoughts on what you got to see and call last night, John?
4: Well, it was amazing, and, you know, a lot of questions were getting answered in rapid-fire fashion. You know, the narrative about the rest versus rust for Carolina, the 11-day layoff, and all of a sudden they come out of the cannon and score 33 seconds in. Okay, they're rested, they're ready to go, they're on their game, their crowd's cranked up, and then seconds later the Canadians tied, and then it comes off the rails. And then the Hurricanes play maybe their worst hockey of the season, and the Montreal Canadiens survive a little bit of a push in the second period, and then I think the third period will be very interesting as we look back at this series, because that's when Montreal settled in and checked Carolina into the ice and was able to control the third period, you know, on the road again. And it's just an amazing story of a young team who's fought through all of these hurdles to get to where they're at. But as they wake up this morning, they have to be pretty confident that they survived what, you know, looked like a situation they might not be ready for, the stage of the conference final, the two seven-game series, the fatigue that may be there, the mental fatigue. Would they be flushed in the first game, and would they get rolled? And they could still come back, but would that happen against them? It didn't. So they have to have a ton of confidence, and Carolina can say they're flushing the game and all those things. Okay, that's fine if it's a one-off. But I think it's fair to say, based on what we saw, because now instead of speculating about all these different narratives, the beauty of the playoffs is you look at one game, and you see what that one game presents, and then you go from there. And what was presented last night was the Montreal Canadiens game plan against the Hurricanes. And in the second game, if it works again for Marty St. Louis' team, this is going to be very interesting.
2: John, you mentioned the push that Carolina had in the second period, and after they made it 4-2, they had a shift in Montreal's end that was, you know, incredible, but they couldn't score. The building was going crazy. And then most of us thought, oh, third period's going to be tough for Montreal. They aren't the rested team. You know, Carolina's going to have a push. They're going to have a push. How surprised were you that, as you said, Montreal was able to check Carolina into the ice?
4: Yeah, a little bit surprised. You know, I think, you know, not astonished, though. Not blown away. Because, you know, if you watch the game as you guys do, you watch the league closely all year, this team's been building. You know, they've been working through the obvious things that appear to all of us, which is their skill, right? So you see that, and you know they're young, and they have this unbridled skill, and they have a terrific power play, and they got a goalie who really took off in the second half, and he's had a brilliant playoff. Okay, but being around the Canadians, like on Monday nights for Amazon, and listening to Marty all season, he's talked about a defensive process, which is not easy for his team to grasp, not easy for them to be confident that they can play in low-scoring games that would lead them to playoff success. And by and large, some of these games in the Buffalo series especially have been off the rails. So it looks

like we're playing 80s style hockey there for a while, but they can play a tight game. And this is the test. You know, this is Carolina, the possession team, the analytics dream team, the team that possesses the puck better than every team in the league.

0: team that, you know, will try and forecheck you, you know, right into the ice and dominate play and make it hard to come up the ice. The Canadians did that against them. They broke the puck out efficiently. They controlled the neutral zone. They had so much room on transition to make plays and gain the zone and get real quality against Carolina. It doesn't happen. It just doesn't happen against Brendan Moore and his system. It doesn't work that way, but it did. Mm-hmm. So, you know what? I think it's striking. I think that's the word. You know, the series to me we opened with last night was intriguing. I think now it's striking what has happened, and it's up to Carolina to strike back.
1: I remember when it got down to the final four in the East, and I didn't want to, it wasn't my intention to disrespect Philly or Buffalo or Montreal, but I thought, man, Carolina better get over the hump this year because it is right there for them. And this is a team that hasn't gotten over the hump. They haven't advanced to a Stanley Cup final despite some very good seasons. A lot of very good seasons. What do you see is at stake for Carolina in this series?
0: Well, what's different about it is this, you know, in their previous runs, you know, especially against Florida, the physical side, the intimidation, those traits worked against Carolina, and they played small. You know, they played small a year ago against Florida, and most teams did and have and will moving forward. You know, they just were stung by so many injuries this year. So, you know, that if you're not going to adjust to that, which the Hurricanes really didn't do, they added Nikolaj Ehlers, they added Keandre Miller. It provided more depth for what they already had and the way they want to play. And it worked great in the regular season. And it worked great through 8 playoff games. And it still might work. Because what they're up against now is themselves. You know, they're playing a team that plays like them. So now all those excuses, if you want to say, well, they're not built to beat the Floridas of the world. Well, if they can't beat Montreal, what are you built for? So I think those are legitimate questions. And now they face a glitch, which they haven't seen. And as you guys know, you don't know what teams are made of in the Stanley Cup playoffs until it's adversity. So we know what the Canadians have because they have survived adversity. You win 2 Game 7s on the road against Tampa Bay and Buffalo. That's pretty good, you know. And now the Hurricanes have had this run, and now there's a speed bump. And I think they're still good enough to show what they're made of in the second game because they have to. But then when it gets back to Montreal, we'll see, you know. But that's what they're up against. They're up against a team that plays in a similar vein. They both play man-to-man in the D zone. So this is it. It's like a mirror. But the Canadians have equal depth, in my opinion, and they have puck-moving guys on the back end led by Lane Hutson that can play today's game and get it out of your zone. And if you're going to get forechecked, if you can have escapability, you're on to something.
2: We're speaking to John Forslund, NHL play-by-play man, on the call for the Eastern Conference Final here on the Halford and Breff Show on Sportsnet 650. I did want to ask and talk a little bit about Rod Brind'Amour here, given your experiences with him when you were with Carolina. Of course, he's been there since 2018, and he's built this thing in Carolina with the style of play. And it was funny, after the game yesterday, Jason texted me, and he's like, are you listening to Rod? And I'm like, of course. Like, Rod's very popular here locally, given his local ties, but also love listening to him talk about the game and describe, which is a pretty unique way of playing in Carolina. What are the challenges facing him right now? And based on what you know of his personality and his experience, adjustments and moving forward in this series, do you think we'll see much, or will it just be a case of like what he kind of said yesterday, let's flush that game, get back to who we are and start trying to win hockey games?
0: Yeah, I think they're going to get one flush. You know, his history will be when he says that to come back, you know, with the same approach and the same line combinations, D pairings and so on. So I don't think there's any reason, you know, to panic and start changing things. You know, he has the benefit of last change, right? Being the home coach. And, you know, you've got Nick Suzuki, who's a finalist for the Selke Trophy. He played an outstanding game in all three zones. And, you know, I'd have to look back, and I'm about to, at the shift by shifts and who was matched up against who. But to me, off the naked eye in our descriptions last night, it appeared that, you know, Suzuki saw a lot of Sebastian Aho. and they started

the game with Jake Evans against Logan Stankoven's line, and the Stankoven line combined for 31 points through the 8 previous playoff games and the hottest line in the Stanley Cup playoffs. And, you know, they were okay, but that's probably their worst game too, but that's in the same bin with everybody else. The Jarvis line scores right away, and now they're finally onto it. You know, they've been dormant. Aho, Svechnikov, and Jarvis. And but they score early, so the Hurricanes feel, okay, we're going to get contributions finally. So to me, that will sort itself out in the second game, and I think

0: coach?
1: Well, you know, it's funny because he had 7 years as an assistant before he got the opportunity to be the head coach. And those were tough years, right? The Hurricanes went 10 years without making the playoffs. The market obviously was questioned a lot in terms of the viability of it and can it work and all this. It's been a never-ending question since we got here in 1997. But anyway, he was able to watch, and I was able to observe him watch and look at Kirk Muller and then look at Bill Peters and take some of that. And then, of course, he's taken a lot from Peter Laviolette and Paul Maurice. He's said that. And then morph into his own guy. And it was very similar to when he played, you know, right away with the Hurricanes and Ron Francis was still the captain of the team. And he came from Philadelphia and they went to the Stanley Cup final in 2002. And he was a subordinate to Ronnie, but what a great 1-2 punch that was down the middle. But then after the lockout in the 05-06 season, when Francis retired and he became the captain, he just went to another place because now it finally was his room. Well, my analogy to that would be, this is what happened when he became a head coach. And to be fair, the new owner, when he came in, was reluctant to go to Rod and kind of just said, all right, we'll give him a chance. And that's all it was. So any suggestion that this was a brainstorm by the new ownership group and at the time, the management group to go to Rod Brind'Amour, I think it was, let's give him a chance and see. And they're very lucky. They're very lucky that he's been able to build that culture, because without that culture, it would be interesting to see where it all goes, because he gets a complete buy-in, guys. He gets a complete buy-in from every player. You look at the guys that come in here based on whatever history they have, they blend in because of him. And he demands a high work ethic, but he's relatable. He's a communicator. He gets today's players. He knows how to get through to them. And that's why there's a huge respect factor, and that's why they're able to play as one when they're on their game, and that's what they'll attempt to get back to tomorrow night.
2: Really well said, really well explained. John, thanks for taking the time to do this today. We genuinely appreciate it. Enjoy the game on Saturday, game two of this one. You'll be on the call. Have a good call, and thanks again for doing this.
1: Anytime, guys. Keep up the great work. Thanks for having me.
2: Thanks, you, John. Too. Thanks, John Forslund. Play-by-play, man. Longtime NHL play-by-play, man. Formerly the Canes, now working on Sports America Radio, calling the Eastern Conference Final here on the Halford and Breff Show on Sportsnet 650.
3: Okay, we're going to do a quick Ask Us Anything now. We've got an open segment on the other side, so we've got time to do lots of Ask Us Anythings on the other side, so get those into the Dunbar Lumber text line at 650-650. Be sure to include the pizza emoji if you want to be entered into the competition for a $100 gift card to AJ's. This one's from Andy, and he says, hey, Jason, are you still that hardcore fan who only wants the Canucks to win the cup, no other Canadian team? I'm asking because I used to be like that too, but I've accepted that the Canucks probably won't ever win. And I'm sick of Americans rubbing in our faces that a Canadian team never wins. So go Habs, go. I'm less that hardcore fan when it comes to the Montreal Canadiens because I really like this team. It's and great. I you know, the Habs have never, they've never hurt me.
2: Nope.
3: they've never hurt me.
2: It's different than all the other Canadian teams.
3: And they were the last Canadian team to win the Stanley Cup back in 1993. So it's not like a new fan base, one that I don't like, is going to get to celebrate. You know, honestly, if Montreal gets to the Stanley Cup final, I'd like to find a way to get to Montreal and experience that, because
4: maybe we could do the show from Montreal.
3: It would be an incredible atmosphere. I still think Carolina is the favorite in this series, even though Montreal went and stole game one. I still think that, but things have definitely changed now that Montreal was able to snag game one on the road. And they have been a very good road team. And I greatly admire that team and how they were built and how certain guys that, frankly, weren't really supposed to be part of this rebuild have stepped up, like Dobish.
4: It's been great.
3: You know, like... like, I don't know. Was Dobish a guy that
2: Dobes?
3: Was... like, was he a highly touted goalie?
5: Towards the end of his college career, he was very good. And he was always just seen as kind
4: is
5: of
4: Ohio State?
5: Yeah, he was kind of...

0: erratic.
1: Right.
0: Questions whether he would be able to tone it down and be able to play the way he does that way he did in college in the NHL game. He's adjusted extremely well.
1: He's a great story.
0: You got to give credit, full hat tip to the goalie coaching staff in Montreal to be able to quickly turn him into what we're seeing right now.
1: So to answer the question, if Montreal wins, will I be jealous? Yep. Mm-hmm. But I wouldn't be quite as, it wouldn't be quite as dire as if Toronto won or Edmonton won.
2: Okay, we'll do some more What We Learns on the other side. But before we go to break now, we do need to tell you about our friends at the VGH Plus Hometown Heroes Lottery. 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
1: Yeah, I, you know, so how, you know how we were talking about how Canada's going to announce their roster on Friday, May 29th, which is next Friday. That's also the sales deadline for the Heroes bonus.
2: Huge day.
1: You gotta get in. 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
5: I'll start with the good news. Clear of a stall that was southbound midspan on the Ironworkers. In Richmond, a stall bus is northbound Highway 99. At the eastbound Highway 91 on-ramp, it's off to the side, but a visual distraction. Ongoing SkyTrain construction has reduced lanes both ways on Fraser Highway between 138th and Surrey, and then a stretch to 203rd in Langley. 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

0: 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We're in hour two of the program at the midway point of the show. 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If you love paying too much for your mortgage and don't let Jason shop around and find the perfect mortgage for you, visit him online at Jason Dow Mortgage. I know we're going to get into the Dunbar Lumber text message in basket at 650, 650 in the second year. I did have one story that caught my eye yesterday. Comes courtesy Josh Yohe, covers the Pittsburgh Penguins for The Athletic. I guess he's over at the World Hockey Championships in Switzerland. Did you know that Sidney Crosby not only has zero intention to retire when his contract is up, he was talking to Josh about playing five more years. And kudos to Josh for trying to frame this in a way where you could get some answers. Talking about the disappointment this year of going to what could be his last ever Olympics.
1: Yeah.
0: Falling agonizingly short. But not only that.
1: Not being able to play in the gold medal game.
0: Being hurt for it. So he kind of said.
1: And then those losers couldn't get it done without me.
0: That's right.
2: Sounds like Sid wants to play two more Olympics.
1: That's quite a quote from Sidney Crosby when he called them losers.
0: Yeah. We may be inferring certain things here. I don't want to say we're putting words in Sidney Crosby's mouth. Anyway, very interesting. So there were some really good takeaways from the article, actually. After this current contract is done, a couple things. One, Sid's ready to go year to year on his contract. He said, this isn't any huge surprise. It seems pretty obvious. It gives the team the most flexibility. And he doesn't really tie length of contract to how much longer he'll play, right? Like, he doesn't need to sign a three-year deal to play three more years, for example. He's comfortable going year to year and doing whatever. The other interesting thing was he sure made it sound like wherever, or for however long he plays, it's going to be in Pittsburgh. And the only reason I bring this up is because I'm watching –

0: Does it not seem like the perfect, underlined three times perfect landing spot for Crosby after his time in Pittsburgh is done? His dad was drafted by the Habs. It was the team that he grew up kind of idolizing, given the familial ties and everything else.
1: With all, he's done,
2: with all he's done for Canadian hockey, too, could to you, break the drought.
0: Could you not pick a better guy to pair up with Nick Suzuki as a 1-2 punch down the middle?
2: And frankly, he's
0: veteran, veteran Sidney Crosby.
2: And he's got to do it soon.
0: I know.
2: You know, like, Sid may want to play until he's 43.
0: 44.
2: And he might still be okay at that age, but, you know, Sid, you're not Superman. You're pretty close, but
0: pretty close.
2: You're not. So, anyway, just something to monitor.
0: One more thing to add here, too. Montreal, to a certain degree, has kept the powder dry. Like, I know there was that, remember there was all those, like, rumblings at this year's deadline that they had something massive planned, and then it never came to fruition, and we had Eric Engels on the show, and he was like, I know what it is, but I'm not telling you guys. I was like, come on.
2: Yeah. It doesn't work. Nice, though?
0: I don't know.
2: I think it was.
0: I don't know. But whatever the case, I think that that idea that the Habs know that there is a big deal that will kind of maybe like crystallize that, okay, this is it. All the teams that traditionally have gone on to win cups make that one big move. I wonder if it one day will be Crosby. Go ahead.
1: Three more seasons for Crosby at an 80-point pace. Gets him to 2,000 in his career. I wonder if that is a factor
0: that
1: as well.
0: That mark just hanging out there in the ether. Okay, anyway, I just wanted to get that out there. I thought it was interesting.
2: I wanted to read this text from Darren in Delta. And he said, I too am with Jason that the Canadians are a likable team. Being a little bit older than Jason, however, well, not many of those out there. Yeah. I remember the late 70s when the Habs were winning Stanley Cups. Back then, you would go to a Montreal game at the Coliseum and the whole crowd would be Montreal fans. Back then, their fans were the most arrogant and annoying fans out there strutting around the Coliseum like peacocks as if they were French royalty and we were a bunch of peasants. Back then, the Leafs were more like the Cubs or the Red Sox, lovable losers. How times have changed. Yeah, now the Leafs are just unlovable losers.
0: Loathsome losers.
2: I mean, Darren, I was going to the Coliseum in the 80s, and the Habs games were all Habs fans. And you're right, the Leafs games were just like nothing. When the Canucks played the Leafs in 94, it wasn't like a big, we hate Toronto.
0: Mm-hmm.
2: It really wasn't.
0: Yeah.
2: You know, the Habs had just won the Stanley Cup. The Habs were still, you know, what was the big ticket? It was Montreal. It wasn't Toronto or Edmonton. Things do change. Okay, let's do some Ask Us Anythings here.
0: Okay,
2: I have to admit, I love a good Mount Rushmore.
0: Did one yesterday.
2: Question, okay? There are bad ones, but there are also good ones. Marcus and Victoria. Who is on your Mount Rushmore of failure for this Canucks era? Who are the four people who most exemplify the failure of these last few years?
0: Okay.
2: Players, admin, coaches, anyone. So let's go like the last 3 years.
0: Sure.
2: Okay.
0: Not?
2: So for me, the first three are easy. It's the fourth one that I struggle with.
0: Just say the three.
2: Jim Rutherford. Mm-hmm. JT Miller, Elias Pettersson, and then the fourth one for me is, do I put Quinn Hughes on there or do I go with just ownership?
0: Quinn Hughes, I think you have to take off because individually the accolades were too high for him to be considered.
2: He won the Norris Trophy.
0: So I kind of rule him
2: out. He won the Norris Trophy, but he was maybe exemplified the lack of leadership.
0: I was going to go with two tandems. On one side, you'd have the player tandem of Miller and Pettersson. On the other side, you'd have the executive tandem of Rutherford and Alvin.
2: I'm not putting Alvin on there.
0: I'm ready to put Alvin on there.
2: I don't think he symbolizes the failure. I think he was.
0: But in a way, he does.
3: He was just doing what he was told, though.
0: No, he wasn't.
3: In what way?
0: He wasn't.
3: In what way?
2: I was like, is this Nuremberg?
0: Yeah.
2: What's going on here?
3: No, he was just a patsy, a fall guy.
0: Sure, but he wasn't doing what he was told. It's when anything got big or important, it actually got taken away from him.
3: Well, yeah, well, same thing.
0: It's the

0: exact opposite. I don't know how you can correlate those two things. One,
1: he was told not to do a thing and let JR do it.
0: No.
1: It all ends up meaning the same thing. We're both saying the same thing. He wasn't in control.
0: I get that.
1: He wasn't in charge. He wasn't in power.
2: Yeah, but he's saying that symbolizes
1: it was a fake GM title.
0: It's a symbolism of a dysfunctional. Here's the thing. You can't tell the story of Canucks management over the last 3 years without acknowledging that there were two guys there that never had proper alignment, and that played a pretty significant role in why things didn't work.
1: But what was Alvin going to do? Like, he didn't have any real power. That's he had the GM title by title only.
0: Right, so that's kind of what I'm saying here, is that you can't tell the story of where the Canucks went over the last years without pointing out that they made this decision to hire Rutherford, and then Rutherford made the decision to hire a GM, but then at times was like, no, I'm the GM now.
1: I guess I would just feel bad putting him on a Rushmore because he didn't really.
0: There's nice symmetry.
1: Wasn't his fault.
0: Two players, two executives. Also, I mean, you can't ownership. Yeah, but ownership. I mean, you could just say that's the amount. All of them. Put them all up there, right? I think at a certain point, the guys that were in the day to day and that were in charge need to be held accountable. And the two players were a no brainer.
3: Yeah,
0: it's Pettersson and Miller, right? And interestingly enough, big reason Pettersson and Miller are on there is because the managerial group forced them into a lot of bad situations. Pettersson contract, forcing these two together, anointing the players, specifically JT, as the guys who are going to hold everybody accountable and be the standard bearers in the room, and that backfired miserably. And then in the aftermath, Rutherford specifically took every public media availability opportunity to point out that the Pettersson and Miller rift was like nothing he'd ever seen, and that sent the entire thing on this course where the Canucks ended up being the worst team in the National Hockey League last year. Weirdly enough, no coaches on that Mount Rushmore failure.
2: Yeah, they're like, yeah, this wasn't their fault. Colin in Tuason, what we learned, and in Ask Us Anything, tarps off and whipping your shirt around is the newest trend with Major League Baseball fans.
0: Yeah.
2: I've noticed this. Normally that's reserved for like 11-year-old boys,
1: curling fans.
2: But like, you know, like kids are out there, like
0: drunk guys at the end of a wedding reception is usually tarps off.
2: Colin asks, what in-stadium group fan activity is your most favorite and what is your least favorite? Okay, let's start with least favorite because we're pretty negative here. I don't even know if there is a most favorite. I just like a loud arena. Least favorite, and this might cause a little discussion. I absolutely loathe ref you suck.
0: Interesting.
2: Hate it.
0: I'm willing to engage this conversation.
2: I think it is so obnoxious and just like gross. And I prefer a good booing. Just there's nothing like the sound, and we don't get it much anymore because everyone goes to ref you suck. Yeah. When I was a boy, there's nothing like an arena that is booing, everyone booing at the ref, and we don't hear that anymore. We just hear like ref you suck. Like it's awful. It's lame. And I hate it.
0: Okay. Would you guys consider the kiss cam a group activity, or is that a...
1: It's been like phased out.
2: An activity.
1: It's been phased out.
0: I love the kiss cam.
1: No one does the kiss cam anymore.
0: Yeah, I love a good kiss cam.
1: Where's the last time you saw a kiss cam?
4: Half the time it's just bits.
0: You know
4: though,
0: what?
4: Right?
0: Okay.
4: They don't do it anymore.
0: I'm glad you mentioned this.
2: Half the time it's bits. The magic of the kiss cam has really been
4: lost.
2: It's
4: just a bunch of actors.
0: No, they still do it. I watch NBA League Pass. I've got it. And some of the broadcasts, I meant to mention this on the air before, some of the broadcasts, because they don't have commercials at the breaks, you know what they do? Is they do a live feed of the in-arena camera on the television broadcast. And they still do things like kiss cam or whatever. I love it when like a brother and sister are at the game and they're like,
2: should we do it?
0: Yeah.
4: It obviously is a good point though. A lot of people need to realize a lot of that Jumbotron setup material is extremely set up. They do a good job sometimes making it look natural, but
0: it's part of the show.
4: 90% of the time, it's not organic.
2: Hey, I've got one.
4: Sorry to burst people's bubbles.
2: I've got one. Well, I don't like pom-poms. Like the Avs fans have pom-poms. And do you remember there was a couple of years in Vancouver where they went to the pom-poms.
0: I do not.

0: recall pom-poms.
1: You don't recall those?
0: Nope, I do not.
1: No, there were pom-poms, and I want to say it was early 90s.
0: Hmm.
1: And it might have been related.
0: I don't
1: related.
0: Remember this at all.
1: You don't remember the pom-poms?
0: Not at all.
1: Okay, people text in. Make sure that I am not losing my mind. There were a couple of years where the white towels were phased out, and we had pom-poms.
2: I remember that.
0: Mm.
1: I remember it was the early 90s.
2: Yeah, I don't remember this. I recall that.
1: Like, it was might have been, like, you know, those
2: mid-90s
1: years.
2: Mid-90s or something, right after the first lockout, I think, maybe.
1: Yeah.
2: It might have been when they moved to Rogers or GM Place. It might have been, like, right at that transition.
1: It might have been then, because that's when the Avs had them.
2: Yeah, I remember.
1: Because
2: the
1: Avs have always had them. And I suppose we can say, fine, it's Colorado, that's your thing, right? You got the pom-poms.
0: Mm-hmm.
1: But we had a couple of years. It was like when the BC Lions changed to like Raiders style uniforms. We're all like, what the hell is going on here? Right?
2: Yeah,
1: like,
2: okay.
1: Like, well, this isn't us. We lost our way. We had pom poms. Have we had any confirmation in the inbox that there were, I guarantee you there were pom
2: pom era. You know what I hate?
1: What?
2: I hate the wave. Hate it.
1: Yeah.
2: Just hate it.
1: I used to love it as a kid. I thought it was so cool.
2: As a kid, yeah. But, I mean, it's like, as soon as it starts, I'm just like, oh, God, really?
3: It's always the most annoying person in this crowd that starts it, too.
2: Yeah, we're really doing this right now.
1: You know, this is jaded, though. This is jaded. We're jaded guys. We've been to too many games. We're like, oh, I'm going to stand up again.
2: I guess, yeah. If it's your first time ever at a sporting event with the wave, maybe it's novel that first time.
1: Is there a difference? Because I maintain that the wave is cool at a big stadium.
0: Yeah, I was just going to say this.
1: BC Place sold out wave.
2: Yeah. That could be
1: cool. I have time for.
2: Yeah.
1: It's like you don't want the monster trucks at a small arena.
2: No. Right.
1: You need them to be able to stretch their legs out there,
0: you need
1: right?
0: Space.
2: Truck you know, needs room.
1: The monster trucks at the Pacific Coliseum, ridiculous. The monster trucks at BC Place, still ridiculous, but less ridiculous,
2: yeah.
1: Right? And we'll be like, oh, okay, I'll go see that. Maybe they can rev their engines more than once.
3: But doing the wave during the play, I just can't get behind that. People blocking your vision.
0: Yeah, I mean, the inevitability.
3: There's a time and a place for it, I feel like, potentially.
0: Yeah.
3: It's just, it's never
2: I've
3: right.
2: complained about this on social media a lot. Maybe it's because I'm a music guy, but I really don't like that. I mean, I will preface by saying I actually do really like the Canucks game presentation for the most part.
0: Okay.
2: I think they do a great job. I like almost everything
3: about
2: it. Here
3: comes the butt.
0: I feel the butt coming.
2: I think they need to bring back the Oregon, if even just for a little bit. I hate the fact that there's no in-arena Oregon. It just seems so unnatural to me mm-hmm. to not hear an Oregon playing at a hockey game.
0: Yep. Yeah.
2: And I'm not saying all the time. Mm-hmm. It should be a nice mix of
0: sporadic Oregon
2: current music and it should be a mixture. But to not hear an Oregon at a hockey game, to me, sounds strange.
1: You know what they should have? A retro night.
0: Yeah.
1: Where you have an organ.
2: Mm-hmm. Yeah, but then that would just spoil you. You'd just be like,
3: do
2: this every night. Like,
0: guy selling programs in the concourse. That would be cool.
2: Yeah, bring back the what's the little ice cream treat that I love? The Frosted Malts, bring those back.
3: There was a minor league baseball team that just did a silent game.
0: Yeah, I saw that.
3: Where they had no music, no game presentation at all.
0: Yeah,
3: just
1: people left after the second inning.
3: We call this the money saving night. Yeah.
0: Well, when we went to, this is almost 20 years ago now, but we went to a match at Craven Cottage. It was Fulham and Wigan, real high entertainment there. And the group we were with, all from here, never been to a Premier League match before, were shocked at how minimalist it was in terms of game presentation. I told them, I'm like, there's no cheerleaders, there's no music, there's no big screen.
1: Yeah.
0: No, like, you get up at halftime and you get like a cup of broth or whatever. Or whatever, and then you go back to your seat and drink it. It's very stripped down, and it actually, for people that don't go to the games to watch the games, that are just kind of there as an entertainment product, it's actually not that much fun, because you really have to pay attention to the match. If you're not into it, there's nothing to really distract you, right? Anyway, Paul in the Okanagan, formerly the Sunshine Coast, a couple people have texted in about this. What we learned, Paul writes, Adam Foote is getting nicely roasted yet again, this time for not playing Atu Ratu, who is lighting it up at the World Hockey Championships. Foote chose to play the older guys like Evander Kane, etc. Glad that era is over. Someone else, actually, we've had two other texts about Atu Ratu lighting it up for Finland in the Worlds. I don't really want to focus so much about that, but I will say, when the Sedins and Ryan Johnson made the decision to move on from Foote, and I know they didn't dive too deep because they didn't want to look into the past, but But
2: they barely talk about it. It's so weird. It's like, yeah, that happened. Anyways, yeah. Here, Manny. Like,
0: they kept trying to say that it was

0: about we're going to get a fresh start and we just need a new leader. I bet if you got them in quiet, you know, off the record, close quarters, they would say, like, the job that he did last year was awful.
1: Shocking.
0: Shockingly shocking. Bad. Like, so, and here's it. Like, one of the biggest problems Foot had last year was, like, a total inability to read the room at all times.
2: And communicate.
0: But there was, like, a disconnect of, like, where the team was at and what his job was supposed to be, which is why I kept yelling from the rooftops last year. I'm like, fire him now.
2: Was it Vylander that was like, we don't really know what's going on
0: no
2: here.
0: The young guys had no idea what they were doing. He was still deploying Bluger and Kane as like 16 and 17 minute a night guys. And it was like, but he was pretty cognizant of the fact that he wasn't coaching for his job, yet he still kind of was. None of it made any sense. And I mean, you remember me last year. I was getting frustrated at times. Like, why don't they just get rid of him now? Get rid of him at the Olympic break and let someone come in at the very least teach some of these young guys some basics, right? Because it kind of felt like a wasted half year after the Quinn Hughes trade when you realized that they weren't going to be very good and they were going to sink to the bottom. And all of this nonsense about you need an accomplished tank commander and a guy in charge to lead them to the bottom of the standings. Let me ask you, how did that work out for you? They finished 20 points clear of the 31st place team in the NHL. They still didn't get the first overall pick.
1: But they got the third overall pick. And
0: but they could have got the third overall pick without Adam Foote.
1: But there's yes. If they had fired him mid-season,
0: they still would have been right where they were, I believe.
1: Yes, I agree. But I just think that the whole organization was just like, let's just let this happen. You know,
0: that's just a bad mentality.
1: But it is. Well, the organization was a disaster this year.
0: And I think this is partly why the Sedins and Johnson in their messaging have been very adamant about let's not focus and look and rehash the past. And they've done a remarkable job about it. Like they've said nothing.
1: Because if I get going on this.
0: Yeah. He's like, please don't get me started.
2: The guy just texted in a picture of his pom pom, by the way. People seem to think it's like 91, 92.
1: I was thinking early 90s.
2: Yeah. There's a couple years there.
1: I was thinking early 90s and it was at the Coliseum.
2: Yeah.
1: I mean, I remember at the time being like, this looks okay. But in hindsight, yuck. Arbutus Omar, ask us anything. Listening to the Carolina radio feed yesterday, I found out that the Hurricanes fan base are called the Caniacs. What is one of the best or worst names for a fan base in professional sports?
0: Did you reply with the...
2: I was joking, of course.
0: Okay. What did you reply?
2: I was a Kraken fans call themselves the Krakens. They don't call them that.
1: They don't call them that, do they? They should.
2: I don't think so.
0: I don't think
2: that's the marketing they want to go for. But it would be funny.
1: Okay, I like some of the English soccer ones. Like I like Toon Army for Newcastle. I mean Arsenal, Gooners.
0: Gunners.
1: No.
0: Gooners. I know.
1: The Gooners. Yeah. Greg. What?
0: Nothing. It's fine. Nothing.
2: Please move on.
0: Greg loves gooning.
1: I guess that has taken on a bit of a different...
2: Yes. Do they still call themselves that? I hope they don't. They probably need to change that.
0: You know what? Since we're doing like some honesty stuff here throughout this thing, we're like, you know what? I'm going to say this and I'll take the heat for it. The 12s and the 12th man for the Seahawks has always been super lame to me.
2: It's cringe.
0: It's cringe.
2: It's cringe. Wow.
0: It's cringe.
2: Very brave
0: They're
2: of
0: calling
2: you.
0: Themselves the 12s.
1: Yeah.
0: 12 up, you know, all that stuff.
2: But they're intimidating the other team.
1: I thought it was okay when it first started. And then...
0: Nothing worse than a 12 fan jersey when I see it out in the wild.
1: It's just awful.
0: I just hate it.
1: Just awful.
0: It's probably the worst thing about being a Seahawks fan.
2: Wow.
1: It's one of the reasons why I don't go to as many games anymore, because the last game I went to, I think I've told this story before, I was very hungover. I was younger. This was a while ago. And it was obviously a Sunday. And I am sitting there going, okay, when is this game over? It's very loud in here. I feel sick. I just want to go home. Like, you know, like we spent two nights in Seattle.
0: It was like Vegas.
1: I was done. And there was someone behind me who I don't know. I'm sitting there just like deep breathing. And it's like slapping me on the back and

0: in that famous game against the Giants and everything.
1: We're part of the team.
0: It's just when they say
1: we're on the team.
2: How did it start? Like, did the fans actually win a game for the team once, and that's how it began?
0: There was a game, I want to say it was against the New York Giants and Eli Manning, where they had 10 false start penalties because of the noise.
2: Right, they couldn't hear the calls.
0: And that was the 12th man. And then
2: at least it has a history behind it to make it like, okay, this makes sense.
0: It does.
2: I'm arguing with the guy in the inbox right now about the white towel. He's like, it means surrender. I'm like, but it... No, it's the Roger Nielsen.
0: Yeah.
2: It's the irony. That's why we use it.
3: It was surrender. Yeah, yeah.
2: And he's not understanding. He's like, no, but it means surrender. I'm like, not in that context it doesn't. That's why it's used.
4: Yeah.
2: I mean, you have to understand the context.
4: You have to understand irony.
2: Yeah.
4: Jay,
2: yes.
4: Nobody was out there is like,
2: no.
4: What should we do to, let's have the universal sign for surrender.
0: Yeah.
4: And just put that out there.
2: I mean, I guess I understand if you're not a fan of
3: the team. To an outsider, that's what it looks like.
2: To an outsider, just like, that is a little weird. But I mean, if you understand the lore,
4: Yeah.
2: Also, that's why I was saying about the 12.
4: We're surrendering.

0: I do want to mention this too.
1: The 12s make sense though, right? Like it because they did
0: conceptually.
1: Technically
0: yes, I just don't like it. It's cringe. Now here's the thing. Just to put a bow on this, the Carolina fans, the Caniacs thing. Okay. They actually, and the broadcast spotlighted this yesterday. There was a guy in the parking lot who like adorned his pickup truck for the tailgate with the fleur-de-lis flag, like welcoming all of the people that came down from Quebec.
2: Yeah.
0: And in the anthem, they got the anthem singer to sing part of it in French, which I was like, that's a really nice gesture.
2: That's when the media has to go onto Twitter and be like, real classy gesture right. from Carolina.
0: And then the media ruins it by calling it classy. Like, you can just acknowledge it without saying classy. But
1: was it a smart decision?
0: It was a smart decision. That's where I was going with that. I wasn't, but it was a really smart decision by Carolina, even though it could be seen as welcoming and a little too friendly in game one of the Eastern Conference Final. It was a smart decision to be so welcoming and so kind to a visiting fan base, because apparently there were a lot of Quebecers that went down there. 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Final hour of the program coming up. 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
6: In Richmond, it's still buses northbound Highway 99. At the eastbound Highway 91 on-ramp, it's off to the side, but a visual distraction. Ongoing SkyTrain construction has reduced lanes both ways on Fraser Highway between 203rd in Langley, and then it stretches through Surrey till about 138th. And then in Port Coquitlam, there's road work at the Maryhill Bypass at the Coquitlam River Bridge. Narrow lanes both ways and a lane shift both directions. 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In the 1130 News Traffic Center, I'm Dawn Powers.
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15: Gentlemen, how's it going?
13: Good. Not too bad. How are you, Rick?
15: Well, you guys taking your positivity pills. I've been listening every morning.
13: What a week, eh, buddy?
14: We just call it like we see it, Rick. You know, when things aren't good, we say they're not good. And when we see and hear a lot of the things that we've been talking about ourselves on the show for the last few years and they are acknowledged, then we're like, thank you. What do you think about the hirings and everything we've heard in the Sedin and RJ era?
15: Great. You know, every time I hear Ryan Johnson talk, I hear clarity. I hear a plan. I see a vision. When Alvin did interviews, I didn't even want to listen. It was really tough. But when Ryan talks,

you get the sense that there's a plan. You get the sense this isn't a fly-by-night operation, same as the Sedin twins. Everything is really off to a good start. Like, I mean, these guys are saying all the right things, but I also believe they practice what they preach. And you saw the Sedin twins this week and Ryan at the Children's Hospital. You know, there's hockey fans that probably think that doesn't matter, but it does matter. You know, I drive by the Children's Hospital every day to work, and there's nothing worse than a sick kid in the world. The kid shouldn't be sick. They should be out healthy and playing. And you know what? That stuff matters. Brian Burke cared. You know, Brian Burke was the first GM, and, you know, Arthur Griffiths and his family and Pat Quinn, they cared about the community. These guys are going to care about the community, and these guys are going to care.

0: about the fans. I just get the feeling all the chaos that we've seen the last 2 years. I think the end to the chaos is here. I don't think these guys, the Twins and Ryan, are going to let the chaos return. Mm-hmm. I just, Pettersson, Miller, right? And then Hughes leaving. All that stuff. I think they're going to put good people in place to give it a good run to turn the ship around. And just like you two, Donnie and I, you know, we're seeing a lot of positives, but you got to roll up your sleeves. That's what one thing these guys are going to do. They're going to roll up their sleeves, and they're going to get the work done. And there's not going to be any BS, and there's not going to be any soap opera drama and chaos that you've seen in the last 2 years. It's off to a great start. But first trade, first signing, first draft pick, still to come, right?
1: They're going to make mistakes.
0: Well, for sure.
1: The one thing about them, though, the Sedins, is, and they've said it a few times, like, we're used to getting criticized. it was his entire career, and it really doesn't bother us anymore. And I think they're going to try and send that message to the whole organization, including the players, and be like, hey, guys, you work in a market where there are going to be opinions, unfair opinions at times, craziness. You're going to read things on social media that you're like, that is really hurtful, and that is unfair to say. And you can either fight that and say, this is so unfair, or you can just let it go, because it's part of the reality of being in the market.
0: And let me say something else. For 20 years in this market, win or lose, they came out to the media every game and talked, the Twins. You look at the way Miller left, Hughes left, and you look at the way those guys left and some of the terse 90-second, I don't even want to be here, talk to you guys. Pettersson, 90 seconds, I don't want to talk to you guys. That's going to end. Like,

0: short with the media. Yeah. Like they would, you know, they wouldn't want to have a long answer.
1: Angry. Not because they were angry. Not because, like, if you look at the way Miller and Hughes left.
0: Yeah, it wasn't the same.
1: It wasn't the same. So I think these guys are on the right track. I think it was good hires, but time will tell. And I thought the same thing when Trevor Linden took over. I mean, but you got to give this time to marinate. You got to give it time for them to make some moves, hockey moves. Mm-hmm. But off the ice, I have no doubt that they're going to do all the things right and proper off the ice, and then on the ice in the coming months, we will see.
0: Yeah, I didn't feel the same way when Linden was hired, because the attitude of the team at the time was, we can turn this thing around in a hurry. And they did make the playoffs the next year, but it became very, very clear after losing that series to Calgary in 2015 that this team needed a rebuild. An aggressive rebuild, and they just never did it, and they never faced reality, and it feels like this group is facing the reality that this is going to be very hard, this is going to take a long time, but along the way, even if the wins and losses, or even if the wins aren't there and there are a lot of losses, that we as fans and media can actually respect this team and like this team and appreciate what they are trying to do.
1: 100%. And but they have no choice but to say, be patient when you're 32nd and looking up at 31 teams. Jason, there's no other option than to be patient. Getting out of 32 and back into a playoff spot is going to take a long time. Go look at the Ducks.
0: Yep.
1: 2017, 2018, took them 8 years. 8 years. Picking in the top 10, 7 times. Top 3, 3 times. Like, this is going to take some time, but it's going to take good drafting, good developing, good people, and these guys are, like you said, they've started off on the right foot, no question.
0: Okay, it's also going to take good coaching. Is that coach going to be Manny Malhotra?
1: I want to say one thing first. This coaching changes every year has got to stop. Canucks are looking at their fifth coach in 5 years. Hoglander is looking at his fifth coach in the last 7 years. There is a different message every year for that kid. No wonder he can't string back-to-back good years. And I'm not even counting the two or three different coaches Hoglander had in Abbotsford. They need to hire a coaching staff that lasts more than 24 months. Five coaches in 5 years does not help you land free agents on July 1st. I talked with a big-name agent this week, and he told me very simply, Vancouver's got a long way to go to become a destination for free agents again. Right now, his clients are not telling him, get me to Vancouver. Stability helps. Coaching changes every year is not stability. It hurts your franchise in so many ways. They've got to pick a coach who's going to be here for more than 1 to 2 years. That's one. Second, Manny Malhotra, obviously they're talking to him. It makes so much sense. It just makes so much sense. But there's a negotiation to do as well. Manny's got an agent. All coaches and GMs now have agents. That wasn't the case years ago. So we're now dealing with a middleman between the team and the coach or the GM. That wasn't the case many years ago. The Canucks didn't offer much for their GM job. We know that. But if they lowball Malhotra, that could cause problems. This owner's got to pay a lot of people next year, Jason, not to work for him. But Malhotra's got leverage. He doesn't have to take a bad deal. He's got 1 year left in Abbotsford. He can honor that, then become a free agent, a UFA essentially, in 12 months. And then he can pick and choose the best options. They got to first find out if they can strike a deal in Vancouver with Malhotra before they start talking to other people.
0: Okay. Caleb Malhotra.
1: It seems like
0: the Canucks are slated to name Manny the head coach and then draft Caleb Malhotra. And the people that text in and say, like, don't draft Caleb Malhotra number three. Stop talking about him at number three. I am only repeating what I've heard from the likes of you and from others around the league that seem to suggest that the Canucks really like Caleb Malhotra and could see him as one of the key building blocks of this rebuild. The catch is that his dad might also be the head coach. So what are you hearing on this front?
1: But Ryan Johnson did say drafting, you know, Manny's kid is not going to be an issue. And let's be clear. The Canucks absolutely love Caleb Malhotra. They got him ranked very, very high. And I've been saying for a while as high as number 2. Now,

0: for those people that don't want Caleb, go listen to his junior coach in our show yesterday, raving about him on and off the ice. He said he's going to be a future captain in the NHL. He also said, unsolicited, that he called Manny halfway through the season. This is Caleb's coach. Not to talk hockey, just to tell Manny that Caleb's character is off the charts and that he and his wife have raised a great kid. The Canucks have had the absolute worst dressing room in the NHL in the past 2 years. Character is the number one way to fix that bad dressing room. You will not find anyone that's in the hockey world, in Ontario, that says a bad word about Caleb. You may like Stenberg over Caleb, but don't like Stenberg over Caleb because he's you got your reasons for not liking him. The Canucks have their reasons for liking him as well. He's the top center in the draft, and it's not even close. So Daniel Sedin's at the World Hockey Championships. He's probably getting some really good views on Ivar Stenberg. It will be fascinating if it comes down to Stenberg and Malhotra. Best player or position? But here's the other thing. Rutherford and Elvin loved Caleb. Do the Twins and Johnson love him the same?
1: Yeah.
0: The scouts? So we got a shift, right? We've had a shift in management thinking. Man, the people that Elvin and Rutherford like might not be liked by the new regime. We don't know. But we do know one thing, that the scouts, they've all season long, they have fallen in love, and Caleb has climbed the rankings and climbed the rankings. And I'm going to tell you something right now. Character's huge. You guys know what we've been through with this dressing room in the last 2 years. It's just chaos. Braden Coutts was a great, great, great character pick. Caleb would be too. Stenberg, I'm hearing really good things about his character. He's a guy that tries to get better every day of the week. All these kids in the top five, you're hearing really good things about character. So look, it's going to come up to the Canucks. It's a decision that their scouts and their hockey ops and GM are going to have to make, but it's going to be fascinating. The best, the most incredible thing's going to be if Stenberg's there,
1: yeah,
0: and they pick Malhotra over him. That's
1: but is it possible, Rick? Is it possible that, like, I don't like this conclusion that we've all reached that if the Canucks pick Malhotra over Stenberg, that they have not picked the best player available? Like, is it possible that they're like, no, we really think he is the best player available. Forget the whole position thing. I don't want to say forget character, but this idea that it would be a reach for position, because if they think Stenberg is the better player and they are drafting with position in mind, I think that's a huge mistake. But if they do think that Malhotra is just really good and that his rocket ship ride this year is proof that, like, he has a higher ceiling than maybe we thought a year ago, then by all means, take the player. But I don't want to hear the justifications for positional drafting at this stage of the rebuild.
0: Absolutely. Absolutely. And when I ask other teams about Malhotra and where they got him ranked high, everyone's got him ranked high. You know, at the beginning of the year, he wasn't even the number one center on the Canucks board. You know, he was the kid at Boston. He's just climbed and climbed and climbed. And when you hear his coach say he's on the power play, penalty killing, on the ice late in games, right? That's a loaded team he was on in the OHL. He's a 17-year-old kid. And he earned his ice time. He started the year on line three, ended up in the year in line one. There's so much to like about the kid. I mean, there really is.
1: Yeah.
0: If they take him at three, it is not a stretch. It's not a stretch if they take him at three, whether you like Stenberg or not. It is not a stretch if the Canucks take him at number three. It's not.
1: Okay.
0: If you talk to people, Jason, if you talk to people in the hockey world, like we do, it is not a stretch to take him at three. It's not.
1: Yeah, I always love to take the guys that, you know,

0: wife, who's like, there's this kid in the Alberta Junior League that
1: Alberta
0: is
1: Junior League.
0: Absolutely yep. ripping it up. And I'm like, that sounds cool. Anyway, the Ryan Johnson press conference this week, I know you wanted to talk about that.
2: I just love listening to this guy. There's purpose and direction when he talks. You're going to get clear goals and expectations from Johnson, whether it's Vancouver or Abbotsford. Now, Johnson has talked with agents, and he's telling them that he's looking for character guys who can be great teammates. The number one thing this new regime is going to do is they're going to fix that dressing room. There's no more bad apples. They're going to fix the culture of that room. That I'm convinced of. Last 2 years, I heard you guys play the clip of Henrik talking about the media. The last 2 years, and the Canucks have had a ton of guys that just hated the media, like, and we know who they are. The Sedins, you know, win or lose, were professional. They didn't have burner accounts and just classy with the media. You're going to see a shift in how the players deal with the media. There's not going to be no more passes on, I don't want to talk to the media tonight because we lost 6-1. I don't think that's going to happen. Johnson has not talked with Elias Pettersson yet, but he did talk with the Pettersson's agents. When Johnson called Pettersson's agents, he did not read them the Riot Act. They want to work together to fix this player, get him back to his old form. They want to help make it happen. Mm-hmm. But the only guy that can fix this situation is the guy, Pettersson. It's him. Foot tried, Tocchet tried, Rutherford tried, Elvin tried. Now these guys are going to try. At some point, you're going to run out of guys that are going to try. And it's up. The onus is on him. As Henrik said yesterday, again, when it came to Pettersson, the onus is on the player. But you cannot beg a guy to come to camp in shape.
0: No, it's
2: cannot
0: pathetic.
2: Cannot beg a guy.
0: It's just,
2: do you think the Colorado Avalanche begged Nathan MacKinnon to come to shape at the training camp? It's unbelievable that the Canucks coddle this guy the way they do. There is an expectation when you're an elite athlete to act like an elite athlete at all times. They've got to stop hoping and praying he's going to show up to camp in shape. They got to expect it. He's got to expect it. So they're going to work together. I think all sides are going to try and make it work first. But if he has another 50-point season, and then there's just I can't see that they're trying to do this 12 months from now if it's another 50-point season.
0: It does feel like there's been a few tells that they don't plan to trade Pettersson.
2: Yes,
0: you know, there's been a lot of talk about, come September, we want to see him,
2: yes,
0: et cetera, prepared. Yes. Is that, do you think that is a tell, or is that them?
2: It is a tell. And the fact that they contacted the agents is a tell as well. To just say, hey, let's work together to try and fix this out. And the other thing about the Pettersson trade, the owner's got well over 10, 11, 12 million in dead money next year. Do you think he wants to, you know, pick up some of that guy's salary for the next 6 years? I'm sure that plays a factor into it as well. Like, you know, and who right now, what team's sitting there going, give me a 50-point center making 11.6 for the next 6 years? Who's doing that, Jason?
0: Yeah, I don't think the Canucks should be retaining salary during this stage of the rebuild.
2: Exactly.
0: I don't think it's great. I don't think it's great for culture if you have a player who's your highest paid player, if he's not going to come to camp prepared, if he's not going to be a professional like you want them to be. But I don't think, you know, you have to balance the two bad situations, essentially. And I think you could find a way around having him on the team for the next few years while you're rebuilding, as opposed to retaining salary on a contract that still has what, six years left?
2: Six years left at 11.6.
0: I know the cap's going up, but if you retain $3 million, that could still be a player that in a few years you need to add in order to, you know, give yourself a better chance in the playoffs, maybe something along those lines. I just think retaining salary, a significant amount of salary on a Pettersson contract, really should be a non-starter for the organization.
2: They sure seem like they want to work with them at training camp and go from there. But like I told you at the deadline, one

0: team told me they needed 2.5 to 3 million retention on Pettersson to even think about taking him, right? So teams want help on the retention. Teams think they can turn him into 80, 85 points, you know, and it's a win-win for them. But, man, he's been at 50 points 2 years in a row. Yeah. That's tough to study.
1: He doesn't make things happen out there. I mean, he just doesn't,
0: He's got to – but the onus is on him, and I love what Henrik said yesterday. The onus is on him to figure it out. Not everybody else in the world.
1: Well, I just got so tired of hearing, like, he needs this, he needs that. No, he just needs to go to work.
0: No, he needs to act like and compete like an elite player and with that salary. That's what he needs to do.
1: Yeah. What else you got for us, Rick?
0: Okay, so I checked in earlier this week. The Canucks have not yet started talks with UFAs Teddy Bluger and Curtis Douglas. From what I've been told, everyone in the organization is a fan of Douglas's. Now, the old regime was a fan of his, but does that again, like, we're changing regimes. So does the new regime think of Douglas the same way? Douglas' contract is not hard to do. He's only played 43 games in the NHL, guys. So with so many teams looking for toughness, if he doesn't cut the deal in Vancouver, he's going to be fine on July 1st. Now, if the Canucks don't re-sign Douglas and say, well, let's go to July 1st to get toughness, well, that market's going to be expensive. I told you guys a few weeks ago the Canucks like Michael McCarron. But boy, oh boy, the numbers I'm hearing on him, if there's a bidding war for McCarron, he played a little higher up in the lineup. I don't know if you guys noticed. He was second-line center one game for them against Colorado. That guy's going to get a good paycheck. It's going to be well over $3 million. So that guy's going to be expensive. Brandon Duhaime will get lots of interest. Another tough guy if he hits the market. Canucks checked in with him 3 years ago. A lot of teams are looking for the same things. That's the problem for the Canucks these days. Everybody's looking for the same things. And some, guess what? July 1st, they're going to get expensive. Okay, Patrick Elvin has had a bunch of teams reach out to him about future employment. He'll not be back with the Canucks. Not sure where he's going to go. As of now, hearing it will not be Minnesota. There's Elvin and Foote are running into the same problems. A lot of coaching staffs are set for next year. A lot of management staffs are set for next year. But I am good interest. There's been a bunch of teams that reached out to Patrick Elvin. Could this be the summer of offer sheets? Lots of talent on July 1st. If guys hit, boy, oh boy, look at the names. Connor Bedard, Zach Benson, Leo Carlson, Trevor Zegras. Teams are not letting centers hit free agency. Look at Charlie Coyle, 6 years, age 34. Centers are very, very tough to obtain. Now, you talk about position or best player. The kid from Chilliwack, Zach Benson, his contract's up. His agent, Ross Gurney, good friend of ours, he's going to have a fun time doing his contract. That kid's stock, I don't know, like, I was glued to the TV when Buffalo was playing. This guy was fun to watch, right? And we know the Canucks took Willander at 11. He was available at 13. We don't have to rehash it to death. But I think the way that Benson plays, he would have been a fan favorite in Vancouver.
1: Oh, yeah.
0: He would have been a fan favorite. Like, I mean, come on. Look at the way he's playing. He's got a little Brad Marchand in him. He's got skill. He pisses teams off. He's already caused two suspensions, I think, in the NHL. The kid just gets it.
1: He's also made A-Dog think that he's a draft expert. A-Dog says, A-Dog says his prospect analysis with such conviction now.
2: Like, yeah, I am a draft expert now. I work for the prospects.
1: And it's actually pretty funny.
2: Yeah.
1: It was pretty funny. He's like, yeah, Stenberg's definitely the best player available, clearly.
2: He is. Rick, I'm telling you, man, if Stenberg is there and the Canucks take Malhotra over him, they will live to regret it. Mark my words.
0: Well,
2: I like Malhotra. I'm not saying I don't like Malhotra. I do.
1: A-Dog's watch so much. So much. What's his team again? What's Malhotra's team?
2: Frölunda. I was probably close, though.
0: It's for Frölunda.
2: Oh,
0: anyways,
2: is it? Was I right?
0: I'm the last guy in the world that should be correcting pronunciations. Listen, A-Dog, listen to me. When do you find out if you win or lose the draft? It takes 2 to 4 to 5 years. You can't say on day one, let's say the Canucks take Malhotra, and everyone in the city is going to be pissed off. Can you at least wait 2 to 4 years to see who's correct and who's not? Like, why do you have to judge on that day when they haven't played an NHL game?
2: Well, because they did it two other times.

0: Remember when they took they passed on Tkachuk, and then they also passed on Nylander for Vertanen? Well, like, they've done this thing before.
1: They also got a lot of wins. Every team wins and loses at the draft. Every team's got, like, did you think Brock Besser at 25 or whatever he went at would be end up being one of the Canucks' top goal scorers in the 20s? Look, sometimes you win at the draft. Everyone's got wins and losses at the draft. And the Canucks do too. But don't say on day one that it was a mistake. Let them play some NHL games and then go from there.
2: Rick, thanks for this, buddy. We appreciate it. Enjoy the weekend. We'll do this next Friday.
1: Adios.
2: See you, buddy. 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
0: I was right, by the way. His team is for Lundo.
3: I think I was asking about Malhotra.
2: Yeah.
0: Oh, I don't know.
4: Who does he play for?
5: Definitely does not play for Frölunda.
3: Because you said you like Malhotra, too.
0: Well, I wouldn't
3: just,
0: be.
3: I was just wondering what do you like?
0: Some Ontario Hockey League team.
4: Brandon Warmer.
0: The Bulldogs. The
4: Bulldogs.
3: I think you're going to struggle.
0: Brandon for Bulldogs, right?
3: Elite prospects. Bulldogs?
2: Pretty good.
0: Yeah, I've been fired already. I lasted 3 hours.
2: Pretty good. 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
8: In Richmond, still buses. Northbound Highway 99 at the eastbound Highway 91 on-ramp. It's off to the side, but a visual distraction. In Vancouver, construction is causing delays. Oak Street at West 57th with the northbound right lane closed. You're also going to find roadwork. Granville at West 12th, where southbound's down to single lane. 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
1: Okay, I'm going to start with a quick What We Learned, and then we'll go into the Dunbar Lumber text inbox and do some Ask Us Anythings. Laddie, this one is for you.
2: Oh, baby.
1: I learned that the Hamilton Hammers are coming to the AHL next season.
2: Sorry, what was the name again?
1: The Hammers. You should see the logo.
2: So they're doing the whole Philadelphia Phillies, Peterborough Petes thing, I guess. Is that what we're doing here?
1: Yeah.
0: Oh, it's a great logo.
1: But with the name Hammers.
0: They got two hammers.
2: I posted that.
1: It's very reminiscent of the
2: EA Sports video games where they have to create a team. And they give you like 100 generic options for logos for your team.
0: I remember.
2: Very similar to what we're looking at right here with the Hamilton Hammers logo. It's a couple of hammers, guys.
0: Two hammers
2: in an X pattern. That's very intimidating.
1: I think that's a pretty cool name for a town. Like, where are you from? I'm from the Hammer.
2: The Hammer.
1: Yeah. And we're from Van City. Yeah. You know, like the Hammer.
0: And then what's the
1: like, what do you guys do there? The blue collar work, right?
2: Like, the problem is people look into Hamilton after that and then they

0: place where you're from. And
1: yeah,
0: it's not like, as good as being from Van City, surprisingly.
1: Looks like God hammered this place.
2: The logo features crossed hammers symbolizing Hamilton's connection to metalworking and is linked to the Islanders, of course, their affiliate, through its orange and blue color scheme.
0: Yeah, they want the Islanders color scheme.
2: I don't know. I'm a big fan. I like it. It's very straightforward, down the middle. You know, you can set your watch to it.
0: The color scheme might be a little off, though, because Hamilton's a black and yellow town, you know, and not orange and blue.
1: They're the Pittsburgh of Canada.
0: Yeah.
2: That's true. Also a steel town.
1: Yeah.
2: Both okay. Love their hammers.
1: Give us some moo cow there.
2: All right. I'm going to do another quick one here. I learned that reigning NFL MVP and divisional rival of the Seattle Seahawks, Matthew Stafford, got a pretty nice contract extension yesterday. You see the terms on this one? 1 year, $55 million. Matt Stafford has made so much money quarterbacking in the NFL. Because you remember his...
1: whoever deserves it. I mean, he's been a good quarterback.
2: Right, but his was one of the ones. It was one of those revolutionary rookie deals so much guaranteed
1: first overall
2: money
1: pick.
2: Yeah. And so he's now tied to LA through the 2027 season. Between the existing year on his current deal and the new extension, he has $105 million remaining. And that final year of the deal could rise to as much as $60 million in incentives.
1: The Rams are the Super Bowl favorites, according to the bookies next season.
2: The Rams are also, no other team is going to be playing in primetime more than the Rams next year. They have 7. I think the Seahawks have 6.
1: Mm-hmm.
2: And I justifiably so. I mean, how many great games were the Rams involved in last year, Seahawks and otherwise? It's a very prolific offense. I think everyone likes watching Sean McVay teams play. You know, they've got a shiny, fancy stadium out there in Los Angeles.
1: You know what stinks about the Rams, though, is that their fans are like, meh.
2: They're just kind of whatever.
1: Yeah. Like, I mean, half the time.
2: It is kind of a waste of a great team on a very average fan base.
1: Half the time. I mean, you mentioned SoFi.
2: Yeah.
1: It's usually full of, like, fans from other teams there.
2: Yeah. And it's an amazing facility. It's new. It's state-of-the-art. It's all that stuff.
1: I haven't been to it, but I'd like to. It does look incredible.
2: Yeah. So anyway, congratulations, I guess, to Matt Stafford, who is even richer than he was yesterday. Moo cow.
1: It's always nice when the rich get richer, I find.
2: I love it. There's no wage gap or like inequality. It
0: doesn't happen often enough, really.
1: I just cheer for them.
2: Yeah.
1: It's like, you're better than me. Yep. You deserve this.
2: Yeah. Good job, Jeff Bezos. Let's go now.
0: You did it.
2: Okay. Are we done with what we learned? We're going to go to the humanoids, right? Fire up the dot matrix. What we learned in Ask Us Anything Humanoid Edition, brought to you by AJ's Pizza on East Broadway. A reminder, if you win this $100 gift card, you can go in there, throw it down, and just yell, Halbro! 20% off your bill. You can also use it on the mobile app, I believe, as well.
1: Halbro.
2: Halbro.
0: Just scream, Halbro.
3: So don't yell it at your phone, though. That doesn't work.
2: On top of everything else this show is, we're now a very successful promo code.
1: Halbro. So I asked A-Dog to pick the winner for Ask Us Anything Friday.
2: Yeah. Did he do it?
1: Yeah, but like, it's a total... I mean, this is A-Dog, right? He's got a massive ego.
3: It's true.
1: People are like, oh, A-Dog, he's so just humble. Like the lovable guy. It's like massive ego.
2: I don't know where
1: because
2: this is going.
1: Is the one he chose.
2: Okay.
1: It's Scott in New West. Ask Us Anything. Have the dogs ever been nominated for a Juno Award for their intro songs? They always give me a chuckle. Great work. And then A-Dog's like, you've won the $100,
3: AJ. The flattery will get you everywhere.
2: To answer the Ask Us Anything, no.
3: Yeah.
1: Not even close.
3: We pick winners based on if they flatter me or insult Bruff. Either or, and you get a win.
2: Did you say insult Bruff?
3: Yeah. I'll pick a winner.
1: Insult
2: Bruff. Yeah, that's not fair.
3: What kind of? Hey, if you're asking me to pick the
0: that's
3: winner.
0: That's a low blow, A-Dog.
2: I thought you said incel, not insult. Oh, did you just call Bruff an incel?
0: That's a little low, A-Dog.
2: Anyway, did I tell you that I was a seat filler at the Junos 1 year?
3: What?
2: Yeah, I think it was 05 or 06.
3: You've had more strange, odd jobs than any person I've ever met. Yeah,
1: it's a bit of a crammer.
3: Yeah, yes.
2: I remember.
3: Was Scarsdale surprised?
1: How many seats did you have to sit in, and are the seats okay?
2: They're fine. This is when I was skinnier. I think it was 99. I think it was even earlier.
1: This guy really fills the seats.
2: So I sat. So what you do is when someone goes up and gets an award,
3: we know.
2: You go fill the vacancy, right?
3: Yeah,
2: so I sat in multiple seats.
1: Wow. Yeah.
2: So I sat beside Alanis Morissette. Quincy Jones was getting an award from David Foster, right? I think that's what it was.
1: I thought you were looking at me. I was I remember the 97 Junos.
2: You know who...
3: Big Juno guy over here.
2: You know who was most intrigued by my very odd job that night? Remember Roch Voisin? Oh, yes.
3: Canadian singer?
2: Yeah.
3: Oh, yeah.
2: Yeah, he was like, what are you doing here? And I'm like, filling.

0: see, it's rock voice. What are you doing? Anyway, he thought it was like an amazing job. And I was like, how many award shows do you go to? I think this is pretty common.
1: How'd you get that gig?
0: I knew a guy, I wonder where he is now.
2: In the seat game.
0: In the seat.
3: He was a seat filling game.
0: He was a big sitter. He was in a music program in university, and I guess he was trying to further his career. And he's like, this is a good opportunity to network. He's like, he was just a buddy of mine. He's like, do you want to go? And I was like, I got nothing going on. I'll go. It was kind of fun. I'm not going to lie.
1: Pay well?
0: You didn't get paid.
2: You get to go to the Junos.
0: Yeah, you get to go to the Junos.
1: What?
0: That was it. Yeah.
1: They get paid.
0: You don't. No, they don't.
2: You get to go to the Junos. You go it's to the a Junos volunteer for free. Thing.
0: Yeah, it's a volunteer thing. Yeah. No payment. It was like 2.5-3 hours of work.
2: Chayton in Surrey, what we learned with the release of the England squad, I've never been more excited to have my heart broken with how much I actually like who Tuchel has chosen and left off. England will only go as far as Saka, Bellingham, and Rice take them, but I'm feeling optimistic. Yeah, I mean,
0: I misspelled Harry Kane, but okay.
2: Yeah, but I think
0: Harry Kane's a pretty prevalent part of that team.
2: He is going to score, but I agree about Saka, Bellingham, and Rice, and I'm very curious to see how Bellingham especially does at this tournament under Tuchel, who has at times left him completely off squads.
0: Yeah, I'd push back a little bit on that. I think there's more. I get that those three are going to drive the engine, right? And Rice and Bellingham specifically so, but
2: Saka is unbelievable. Yeah, I'm a huge fan.
0: He is. But here's the thing. So often in the group phase, I've seen Saka be kind of pedestrian because it's such negative football. Like for him to be
2: successful. But is it going to be different under Tuchel?
0: Tuchel's not dumb. Here's the thing. He's had success in tournaments before, specifically when he took Chelsea to the Champions League title.
2: Yeah.
0: He understands tournament football.
2: Mm-hmm.
0: The thing with Southgate was he understood how tournament football works. Like, this isn't the 38-40 match Premier League season where there's dizzying highs and lows and variables. It's like, you go in there.
2: Survive.
0: And you
2: just
0: survive. Yeah. Especially the group. You get through it. And that's why sometimes the group stage,
2: you know, if we're talking about people spending a lot of money to go see group stage games, sometimes it is, as you put it, negative football because teams are just trying to survive.
0: Mm.
2: Matt, not on the island. Good morning. It's my wife's birthday.
0: Happy birthday, wife.
2: What is the best gift you can get from a gas station other than gas?
0: Car freshener?
3: Gas station gift card. Slurpee.
2: What is the thing you find yourself buying the most at a gas station? I might say
3: junk.
2: I might say junk. Yeah. You know what? I might say Gatorades.
0: Gatorade's a good one.
2: Like on the way to golf or something like that.
0: Sure.
2: They sometimes have the twofer deals.
0: You have young athletes now. I often buy them for them.
3: Yeah. The little cups of ready to go candy, like the gummy worms.
0: You buy those?
3: I love those.
0: I feel like someone's packing those by hand and
2: totally.
0: I don't trust those hands.
2: That's what I feel.
0: Yeah.
2: When I see those cups of candy.
0: I'm looking at the guy behind the counter. I'm like, did you fill this cup?
3: He's not putting in one gummy worm.
4: They warn you about the fruit at the grocery store. So
0: you know what I like at the gas station is the bananas in the plastic covering. Like bananas didn't have a protective case on the
2: natural. You need them at the gas station,
0: yeah,
2: I think.
0: That's true. If only this orange had some sort of protective casing on the outside. I don't know, man. Like, I think this guy's screwed, personally, the texter. Mm. I don't think you're getting any halfway respectable gift. It's like, honey, it's your favorite, WD-40. I don't know if that's going to be...
2: How did you know?
0: Yeah.
4: Lip balm. You've been out for a while.
0: Yeah, actually, you know what? Lip balm, car fresheners. She's going to know.
2: Ranch Doritos might get it done.
0: Ranch Doritos. She's going to know, but you can at least try and put in an effort. But she's going to know, for sure.
2: Ask us anything from cop car builder Chris.
0: Wow.
2: Do we do this one?
0: I didn't know there was a cop car builder out there.
2: Mm-hmm.
0: It's amazing. Go on.
2: Do we think Atu Ratu is finally ready to break out and be a significant contributor?
0: We didn't quite do this one.
2: He's lighting it up at the Worlds.
0: Yeah. The answer is no. I think Atu Ratu is Atu Ratu. There's a reason we don't pay much attention to the World Hockey Championships, everyone. I'd like to address this.
3: Yeah, there's one guy that's very upset about it.
0: For the earlier texter who was livid that we weren't covering it.
2: Like Canada nearly got beaten by Norway. I don't think they're all in over there.
0: I've tried to be a World Hockey Championship guy. And

0: just way too many people that are over there for a vacation, and that includes players and coaches. It's just really hard to read a lot into it.
1: Story time. I was walking to the bathroom, and Sonia from News 1130 came up to me, sitting in News 1130, and like, I can't wait to get home and just turn the game on.
2: What game are you talking about?
1: What game are you talking about? The World Championships. You watch that? Like, are you upset? Are you upset that Canada's not going to the Spengler next year too? Yeah, like, what's going on here?
0: You can't read too much into the worlds. You just can't. And this is me from countless, you know, years of trying to pay attention to it and be like, that guy looked good, and then he's like in the NHL for like 10 minutes and he can't play.
2: I think Ratu could be a 3C.
0: No,
2: 4C.
0: Yeah, maybe.
2: But he needs to work on his skating, and his skating, I think, is always going to hold him back. But I do think it was ridiculous.
0: The two things holding
2: how little Adam Foot played Atu Ratu at times when he gave time to veterans that weren't going to be part of the future. I think that was ridiculous.
0: But two things holding him back were Foot and Foot speed.
2: West End Mike, ask us anything. If Quinn Hughes gets moved this offseason, can we start referring to him as a journeyman defenseman?
0: We did this earlier in the week. I think he sent it in as a What We Learned.
1: Yeah,
0: but it's the good gag. It's pretty funny.
1: Yes, you can.
0: Yeah. I hope he gets moved this offseason.
2: Yeah, yeah.
0: I don't want him to re-sign.
2: Yeah, he's kind of like a Shane Gostisbehere, you know?
0: just bouncing around. Where is Gostisbehere now? No, here's the thing. If Hughes gets moved this offseason, it's great because it kind of, I don't want to say like sullies his reputation or anything, but he becomes a journeyman at that point. And then also it means it's been an abject failure for the Minnesota Wild, who I have no affinity for.
2: Unless they recap or like regain some of the recoup.
0: But they would never.
2: Recuperate? No.
0: Yeah, recoup.
2: Recoup.
0: Not recuperate. Yeah.
2: No.
0: Recoup some of the lost assets.
2: Right. Yeah.
0: But you'll never get as much as you sent out the door. No way.
2: I mean,
0: there's less term on the contract.
2: Yeah, but you're going to be able to trade him to a team that can extend him long term.
0: Unless he has his sights on one particular place. That's where this thing gets dicey, right?
2: Yeah, that's true.
0: Correct me if I'm
2: wrong.
0: That's
2: true.
0: Yeah. The closer he gets to being able to choose his next landing spot, the less options you have shopping him around the league. Like, he's obviously got an idea of where he wants to play.
2: Yeah, I mean, he doesn't have trade protection, but he kind of does in a way, because any team that acquires him will want a conversation with beforehand and be like, you're going to sign long term, right?
0: For sure.
2: I mean, that's why Detroit apparently didn't ultimately get Quinn Hughes, because there was some sort of holdup. It's like, we're not going to acquire a guy who we might only have for a year or two. That Gary,
0: hey, Gary
2: with an Ask Us Anything. Why are tickets for North American events more expensive than in Europe? Is it a lack of competition here? Do fan organized supporter clubs have power to keep prices lower there, or just different expectations and mentalities? I do think the supporter clubs have more, they have more power over there.
0: Yep.
2: And they do have some political power there. But I also just think in North America, there is massive income inequality and a lot of wealthy people that are willing to pay the prices. And
0: that's really what it is. Not that that doesn't exist in Europe. I mean, we're not naive enough to think like, oh, that doesn't happen anywhere else. Like, there's wage inequality everywhere.
2: But less so in Europe.
0: Yeah. Well, the other thing too is that
2: bunch of commies over there.
0: Yeah. Right. They have had some proactive measures, especially in, like, let's just keep this in the footballing scape here. Right. So, the Euros in 2 years' time, UEFA has already announced, and I think in part to kind of thumb their noses at FIFA, being like, we're going to cap ticket prices for the Euro. And that was kind of a thing to say, like, what FIFA has done here is so egregious. We're going to make sure that, you know, we sell the tickets. And the number one priority is not to make this a money-making venture, because FIFA stated that. Now, if I'm going to give any, like, the slightest bit of, you know, relief to Infantino and FIFA is that they've said time and time again, they want to make it the biggest money making venture possible so that they can put some of that money back into the grassroots and some of the less fortunate footballing associations. I find it very hard to believe that that's the primary objective, but if it's able to grow some of these smaller countries, maybe there's a plus. But going

0: into a World Cup
1: thing. A little commission for me?
0: Yeah, and then it's like, why is he riding around in a gold chariot all the time? I feel like going into a tournament saying your primary objective is to make the most money possible, you're seeing the results now. Yeah. It's left a bad taste in a lot of people's mouths, and there's a lot of tickets still left available.
2: But you know what? The rich are happy.
0: Yeah, that's great.
2: And
0: that's
2: Matt Stafford can afford to go.
0: He's probably going to go to a bunch of games.
3: Isn't that the most important thing?
2: It is.
0: As we say goodbye on a Friday. Yeah.
2: Because maybe one day we'll be one of them.
3: Yeah, maybe.
1: Probably not.
3: Keep plugging away.
1: Yeah, probably. Keep plugging away.
0: Okay, we got to get out of here. We'll leave you all.
2: It's a big lotto, Max.
0: Thank you all for listening. Oh, you could do the Hometown Heroes lottery as well. There's money there as well. Thank you all for listening, and thank you all for contributing. But for now, we got to say goodbye. Signing off, I have been Mike Halpert. He's been Jason Brough. He's been A-Dog, and he's been Laddie. This has been the Halpert and Brough Show on Sportsnet 650.
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6: In Surrey, a crash is 24th at 160th. Scene delays always. There's also a crash 72nd at 132nd. Scene slowdowns always. And then a stalled bus in Richmond is northbound Highway 99 at the eastbound Highway 91 on-ramp. It's off to the side, not really causing any slowdowns, but a bit of a visual distraction. 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
9: I'm Mark Casey, my computer here with you. Well, I came here and I'm like, I'll just go get it. Can you filibuster for 2 seconds?
10: Sure.
9: Just talk about last night. I'm going to get it.
10: Maddie's leaving right now because he left his lineup outside. He didn't spill anything on himself. He will be back. He started the show the exact same way that the Montreal Canadiens started last night's game.
9: It's not there.
10: And you can only imagine how much better that he got after the first shift. Here you go.
9: No, I'll be okay. It's fine.
10: No, you know, just have a peek at it.
9: Apparently Mike took my lineup.
10: It's Friday.
9: He's coming down. He took my
10: It's lineup. Friday. He left the two right out on the outside there.
9: So I know.
10: It's pretty funny. Then he took it back.
9: That's okay.
10: It's okay.
9: He's making his way downtown.
10: So did your spill go viral yesterday?
9: Not viral, but people were like, I'm going to apologize for laughing. I'm like, that's kind of the point of why I posted it, was that people could have a laugh at my expense. Got to get those pants washed.
10: Yeah. But you did a hell of a cleanup job.
9: Well,
10: I sent a note to
9: sticky, so that's good.
10: I sent a note to Dr. Alicia that you need some time on the couch.
9: Yeah, seriously.
10: Settle you down.
9: It was not great.
10: You're rattled.
9: It was not great. But we recovered.
10: So how about that start last night, bud? Did we nail that one?
9: Yeah. We just had the order.
10: You had the order.
9: Yeah.
10: You had the order wrong.
9: They needed to just weather the first 77 seconds, and then they were fine. Yeah. I was shocked at the result is one thing, but did it not feel like Carolina had heard all the noise about the rest versus rest thing and went out and said, we're going to prove a point here as my lineup makes its way in. Thanks, Mikey.
10: Interesting. Interesting start.
9: As we're going to go out of our way to be overly aggressive and show you that we're not tired and we're in game shape and we're ready to go. Like
10: they were very aggressive.
9: They got so far away from their identity. Like, they're an aggressive team. They don't need to be overly aggressive in order to win. And they went to another level last night, it felt like.
10: And we talked about Freddie Anderson, and in fairness,
9: wasn't his fault.
10: I mean, you're talking about a goalie that's, we said, what's it going to be like when you come under live fire? I didn't expect it to look like Sonny at the border in The Godfather as far as live fire. like, pew, oh my pew, lord, pew. Between that or what's another analogy? Al Pacino, last scene of Scarface. Like, talk about hanging your guy out to dry.
11: Oh, yeah.
10: And it other than the first one, which immediately reminded me of when we had Kobe Armstrong, when goal scorers get a chance to wait it out and put it upstairs, yeah, as opposed to... Yeah,
11: he's talking about Dorothy.
10: All I could think of was Caulfield, that extra second he took, and Freddie clearly bit on it, went into push-up position, and he just roofed it. But then it's like, that's what we're going to talk about, the rest versus rust, because it didn't seem... The only time for me that I find when you're getting back, even from playing days, is that your momentum or your adrenaline carries you, as it did to start the game. And then positionally, they were so mind-numbingly dead. Like, this whole weak side D coming over to rub the guy, like, to support, and then just flip a puck to open ice for the trailer to come through for breakaway after breakaway. I was like, okay.
9: They are such a structured team.
10: Well, there was that.
9: So
10: that's
9: far
10: what,
9: out and, their
10: and,
9: identity.
10: And usually, and Rod Brindamore, head coach, very seldom is at a loss for words when he's talking about his team. And I don't think for one second this is all of a sudden going to be a sweep for the Canadians. But he was just dumbfounded. I think as surprised as he was with the first shot that they scored on, he looked a little surprised on the bench. How great. This is one, we got one quick. But holy smokes, it was disbelief. And great accountability, because certain guys don't take accountability, like Jacob Slavin, who we talk about being one of the best.
11: Said he basically shut down the team.
10: Yeah, he did. But even Roddy couldn't. He usually doesn't say anything. And he didn't. He wasn't overly negative. He kind of almost laughed it off that he's never seen anything like that in 8 years.
9: Dash four.
10: Quickly.
9: Yeah, like right out the gate.
10: And then I sent you that text because Carolina, and you, I think you tweeted something out because I said they're going to start to pick away at this. And then they come out and get absolutely dominated.
9: Yeah, they went 18-38 without a shot. Yeah,
10: like Elliot and Kyle talked, or Elliot and David Amber talked about that afterwards. That was like, that was probably the most impressive part, is that when it looked like the table was going to start to tip, that Montreal just took the game over.
9: Totally took it
10: to
9: over.
10: To another level.
9: But that's where it kind of felt like Carolina just exerted so much extra energy in the first two periods. By the time the third came around, and this is where, and people will say that this is, it's crazy, that doesn't happen. But they haven't played a game in 12 days. Game shape and practice shape are two entirely different things. And they're elite athletes, and I get them. They're well-conditioned. But that felt like they went over the top for two periods, and it's like they had nothing left in the tank to keep up.
10: Yeah, I think it's more, I don't think it's over. I think it is, it's a game, it's a playoff rust. And that Montreal comes in, they were just on the edge of a cliff for the second time in 2 weeks, where they were pretty much outplayed in a game seven that would have cost them their season, and found ways to scratch and claw to stay alive, and then come into a game like that, probably expecting that they're going to be up against it. And their complete attention and their structure and their willingness to just do it. Like, I mean, they were so dominant, but they were also, every time that Carolina made a mistake, they jammed it home. And that's why, and there wasn't one point that I was like, I would have been really disappointed if they had pulled Freddie, right, at that stage. Because even with your talk about the leash and the length of the leash. Now, if we get into game two and that kind of stuff starts, which I don't expect Carolina to come out that way again. Now you start to maybe get leashy. But there was no chance. I'm glad they didn't, because that had nothing to do with him. Other than you could say, you wish he could have had one. And you made that comment.
9: Yeah, somebody tweeted me about that. It's like,
10: but you think about it. In the midst of that, he stopped a couple breakaways.
9: Oh, yeah.
10: So it's not like he did give them a couple.
9: No,
10: it was getting to the point where you're just like, okay, this looks like you said, this looks like practice.
9: Yeah.
10: The way Carolina was, there with no structure, chasing pucks, puck focused, completely all over the map. Even the first, I mean, everybody goes and they attack. They're very aggressive, but the man on man isn't, man-on-man doesn't allow. There were two Canadians out front doing jobs.

0: Papa Jack's.
1: Yeah, man on man is not two men on one. That's well, not how
0: was,
1: that works.
0: It was like everybody was like, it was like watching, what do you call it, when kids play pickup football and they all just run around after the quarterback.
1: Yeah.
0: And then you're like, how'd you get open? Well, because everybody was chasing.
1: Tim Batalk.
0: Yeah. Everybody was chasing. I just noticed that I was standing by myself because everybody was chasing the guy with the ball.
1: Yeah. I was usually the guy that wasn't there because I just didn't want to get in front around. No,
0: but Maddie, it's funny because at this point, that's the first time I've heard a coach say it, that you almost have to just toss it.
1: Yeah.
0: Because, and I hate when they use that and not, because it's like, you got to learn from it. But it was such a disaster that I don't think you could, if you're trying to like park it and move on because you mentally have to be ready for the next game, you almost have to park that. Because it would take the amount of negativity that would take doing a video breakdown of what happened, and they're going to have to go over things. But I mean, it would suck the life out of your off day.
1: And it's not like this team, this is a pattern here. They haven't done this all playoffs. They haven't done it all year, basically.
0: All year. In 8 years, some of them.
1: Yeah.
0: Like even this whole getting out of the third, like this had this is the third round jinx to it. This was a game that they had zero identity with which they've, and again, you got to give Montreal credit, but not as much as I would like to for the start, because they were capitalizing on ridiculous mistakes.
1: Yeah, but good on them.
0: Oh, you got to do it.
1: Yeah.
0: Like they just banked one that the majority of people would have thought that the first one, it could be tough.
1: Yeah, Montreal did a good job of neutralizing the forecheck too. Like if you watch back, Carolina goes hard in with their first forechecker, and Montreal was just taking contact and allowing the second D to come in and just retrieve the ball.
0: But they had no answer, Matt. Even like, I laugh, like you don't see that too often. That's a ball. That last one's like a ball hockey play where you just structurally bank it, and you bank it. It's like shuffleboard. You bank it to the neutral zone, and then you just chip it to the speed coming through the middle. And I'm like, are they actually allowing that to happen?
1: Yeah,
0: it's not supposed to work in ball hockey.
1: Yeah, and it happened in the.
0: It's not supposed to happen in the conference final game one against a team that's noted for their structure and their discipline, but. Good on Montreal, man, I got to tell you. And the thing you see, too, about the crowd, like this is something to do with the, like when you, the difference between a Montreal Canadiens crowd, and this is no knock because the Hurricanes fans, it's a party, right? Right from the outdoor, whatever you call it, before the game? The
1: anthem?
0: Football.
1: Oh, tailgate.
0: Tailgate party. The best. They know how to party, but they know how to rock when things are going their way. Like the Montreal Canadiens fans in the game, they're not leaving. And like when they score that goal and they show the exits, it's like, okay, I'm out of here. I'm going home. This movie didn't work for me tonight. I'm leaving.
1: Which game was that? Was the in round one with which one was it? It was against Ottawa and it was Carolina, obviously. But I can't remember what game it was where they thought they had the overtime winner. And everybody left.
0: Oh, and they can't, yeah.
1: and then
0: they,
1: it was
0: they missed it.
1: And people were on their way home thinking they were up. I think it was game two. People are going home thinking they're up 2-0.
0: And they're like, oh, yeah. Well, they missed that.
1: Hold on a second.
0: And it's sport, right? But it's also, there's a difference between a massive interest between the fan bases in a sense of, like, there's an expectation when you go to, Montreal is like, the shrine and the depth of hockey forever. This is an expectation when you go to a game in Carolina that you're winning.
1: Yeah.
0: Right? You're winning. It's going to be fun for the crowd. And we haven't lost yet. And by the way, what's going on here?
1: Well, if their expectations were based on winning and past history, then they shouldn't have expected much in game one of the Eastern Conference Final, because that is now 0-7. In game one of the Eastern Conference Final.
0: I can guarantee you that one was a groundbreaker with regards to the way they've lost game ones.
1: Yeah, you're probably right.
0: And I guess when you get to those kind of numbers, it's like, doesn't matter. You can pick which brand of ice cream you want. It's the same result.
1: Yeah, don't taste good.
0: Wasn't good. Didn't taste good. But I guess entertaining would be, it makes you just what you love about playoffs. But again, it's like, you're just shaking your head. And I'm like,

0: And
1: then if you're the Buffalo Sabres, you're probably like, or the Tampa Bay Lightning, you're like, ooh.
0: Like, yeah.
1: This whole spot. Like, I mean, the stat that blew me away, Matty, the most was when they posted they had allowed four goals in each the previous two series, I believe it was. Something like that.
0: Well, I know they hadn't allowed more than two in a game.
1: No, that one got knocked. That was
0: out of the way pretty early.
1: But I mean, they allowed more goals against last night, I believe, than in the previous two series combined all the games. So, on, you know what? The good thing, you get to play again Saturday night.
0: That's right.
1: You know what? You get a day off to rest.
0: And it's 7 o'clock. So they allowed five against... six against the Flyers. And the Senators was three...
1: Four minutes into the game.
0: Six.
1: 7 minutes or four or five, seven. I was thinking the joke that I had shared with you about it would have been a good idea to send some players to the World Championships to keep their...
0: You might have been right.
1: I could have taken some jet lag coming back from Switzerland ahead of...
0: Hey, the jet lag wouldn't have been any worse than the result last night for them.
1: And it was like for the first round, like, I mean, that first shift, man, Taylor Hall, they were crashing, banging. They almost scored before they scored.
0: Yeah.
1: Perfect forecheck, come out, jam it. Like, man.
0: Anyways, good to see. And the building is like their hair's on fire. Yeah. And it's like,
1: Dobish just like takes that deep breath, like, oh, man.
0: And then
1: they are a juggernaut.
0: And then Cole Caulfield, like, bang, boop, Philip Deneau, boop, bang.
1: Oh, and by the way, we're going to give Demidov a
0: bang.
1: He scores the exact same goal that he did during the regular season. That was, who's talking about? I think it was Kelly talking about that's his go to move. Yeah, no, it was. It's not the way I'm sure, but again, like Marty St. Louis, it's just, at this time of year, man, you take it. You take it any chance you get because you got to think in the back of their mind, they're going in there, coming out of a game seven. We still don't know. I'm pretty sure they did go back to Montreal before they traveled to Carolina, but we got to find a way to get a split here, man.
0: And they are guaranteed at least that. The other part too, 5-on-5 scoring. For Montreal, the top line, they got her going last night. And Slavkovsky, poor Andrei Svechnikov, just gets put in a... He can't score, and he gets put in a blender on D.
1: He had a little... But, again, we've seen... Okay, we saw... At least Svechkin, he's a forward, right? He kind of got... I was looking at it going... I guess the McKinnon, probably a little bit more... highlight-ish.
0: Yeah.
1: That was pretty darn good.
0: Yeah, it's a great play. Svech is trying to cut across, and it's just...
1: He just reels it out.
0: He's in a bad spot.
1: But he reels it out. Like, it's like a toe drag from hell. And then he comes in and has the wherewithal to say, okay, by the way, I'm not done with you, Freddie.
0: Yeah. What's the Sherry Basson line?
1: Tic-tac-toe, how's your mama? That's pretty much... The way the game started.
0: Yeah.
1: Tic-tac-toe, how's your mama?
0: And then mama went to bed.
1: Say hello to grandma.
0: Yeah, because it was not like... To say that the score line was shocking is probably an understatement, but what were...
1: Did it seem like a 6-2 game to you? Or did it feel like a 12-2 game to you?
0: Well, the third period definitely felt like... No, the third period felt like... The way Montreal played is like they were down. The way they kind of dominated and took over. It was a tale of like three different games within one.
1: Well, there was a point and I was like, and that's why I'm glad they didn't hang it on Freddie, because I was like, this could be a lot worse. It's still 4-2. But anyways,
0: nice
1: to have hockey. And the Jays win.
0: Shut up, baby.
1: Shut up, baby.
0: Spencer Kilometers.
1: What do we call it? Bullpen day.
0: Love
1: those. Gotcha, guys. I had to Google their names. Did really well.
0: Love those bullpen days. Let's do the few to five. Five things you're looking forward to going into the weekend and how they all might play out. We get a double of this number one. Is rest versus rust real? Thank you for the alliteration.
1: Hey, I like that, pal. That's my English major coming out of me.
0: Yeah.
1: Rust versus rust real. First of all, I was thinking about it. It's not really rest versus rust unless you're just looking at just Carolina. It's not like
0: Carolina's
1: situation.
0: A lot of rest.
1: No, I just

0: Clave Nashville.
1: No,
0: 109 days today.
1: It's a good point. And we're still no closer. We're still no closer. What was Eye Candy's line this morning? It's worthy of it. That this, we got to give him credit for it because you said it's worth tweet. That the Scepters were denied. Vegas denied.
0: Vegas denied the PWHL Toronto Scepters
1: permission to talk to Bruce Cassidy. I'm tipping the hat to the big fella on that one.
0: We had a lot of laughs upstairs, actually.
1: Well, I told you that it's Friday before we can talk about it. I got last night after the game, couldn't sleep a wink. Totally satisfied with the hockey game and the fact that Jays won. So I'm on a double adrenaline high from watching some good sports. And I just found that friggin' thing on.
0: Because
1: we love our wrestling impersonations.
0: Yeah, Chris Van Vliet, who does a podcast. And he had Dan Soder and Will Sasso.
1: And they
0: on.
1: Just went.
0: And Dan Soder and Will Sasso do some of the best impressions that you've ever heard. And I had never heard Will Sasso's Dusty Rhodes. Let me tell you something, baby.
1: And he does it, like, but it's when they do it.
0: Incredible.
1: He's basically trying to hang up the phone on Ric Flair.
0: Yeah.
1: By telling him he's got to do house chores as Dusty Rhodes. What is it? Five times.
0: I'm going to pull that lawnmower five times.
1: Anyways, it's classic laughter. If you need silly stuff to laugh at, it's I told great. You wrestling is my brain, no think, laughter.
0: And Dan Soder does his Andre the Giant plenty
1: and
0: of times.
1: I mean, oh, you get your Andre. And then Danhausen's busy doing his curse load on the Knicks tour, the Cavaliers, wherever he's done.
0: So. Yeah.
1: Yeah, anyways, so I just felt it seemed like systematic rust was a big factor because it looked like we're just going to, as you said, we're just going to be all full of piss and vinegar here, and it's going to be good enough with energy. And by the way, nobody's going to play their position and see how that works out.
0: Yeah, well, I guess what? I don't think that's going to happen tomorrow night.
1: I just think that this team, they're too well coached to not bounce back. And if they're going to get beat, we're going to have to be talking about Dobish being the difference in a game because they're going to get, they cannot possibly be that bad.
0: Yeah. Number two, how valuable is Cale Makar? C4D.
1: This goes back. I can't remember. We had two.
0: By the way, we're going to find out again because he's out again tonight.
1: This one's, you get the feeling this isn't one. He's just going in and getting iced. There's something that this could be
0: held together by duct tape.
1: But it goes back to, and it's an age-long question because so many people that I trust in the game say if you've got a chance to get a D, you would. But then somebody said no, you'd take a centerman because a centerman over D, right? And this is at the I told you when my draft strategy and I completely was built from the back end out with Dean Lombardi. If you're sitting there and you have, and our entire thing was based on Drew Doughty versus Steven Stamkos. You have a D that's going to control the game, who's a legit number one defenseman. Is he more valuable than a legit number one centerman? And we had two really good, I wish we could go back because we had two great hockey minds on that completely had different thoughts on this.
0: Yeah, it was we had the Schaefer Celebrini conversation. Yeah. Brian Boyle was one of them. I can't remember who.
1: And Brian Boyle was adamant it was a centerman.
0: Yep.
1: Right? I mean, I got no...
0: He's biased. He's a center.
1: I know, but he's also, you know what I mean? But he made such a compelling argument.
0: Sure. Because they play the whole ice.
1: And then when you think about it, you've got a defenseman that can single-handedly break a forecheck.
0: Yep.
1: You're providing everything. Your power play looks different. Everything looks different. He's on the ice in every situation. And I would always lean towards it, but somebody admits, and you never want to think about it, but it was, again... Hockey people that I completely respect were making the argument that if you had to take one player out of the lineup for the Colorado Avalanche, I would want Makar in before McKinnon. And you want them both in. I'm just saying, but if you get stricken by losing one of your superstars, who could you best compensate for his loss? And with the centerman depth of all these teams, taking what Makar takes out of the equation, it might hurt you more. Losing. Obviously, these teams are built to have both of them in, but I thought it was fascinating how even Bednar, when he talked about it, his post-game press conference was basically, it was literally everything he discussed, and you don't want to whine because these are the cards you're dealt, and especially moving forward, you don't want to spend too much time on it, knowing in the back of your head when you're answering these questions that he's not going to be available the next night.
0: Yeah.
1: So it's not like this instant gratification or instant solution to the problem is going to come skating out. And if he skates, come skating out, what version of him you're going to get. But it's just incredible how valuable he is.
0: It's
1: to that team.
0: It's wild. So we got to roll through these ones because we're going to get to our next guest in the next block, and we got to hurry. Paul Bissonnette will join us.
1: Ooh,
0: Biz in the next block.
1: We can ask him. Yeah, some of these. For me, the Jack Adams, it just came.
0: Yeah, number three, Jack Adams, should it be included with the playoffs?
1: I just felt again, you get to these stages, and it's not necessarily as easy as saying, okay, whichever team's winning at the end, that's who gets Jack Adams, because I think certain things happen where teams might win rounds based on just coaches just taking it to another level with their adjustments. And I always found it strange when you have a team at those awards that goes up and the guy, and Monty's a huge friend of the show and stuff like that, but when Boston had that magical regular season and then gets beat out in the first round, you got Monty going up to be the coach of the year and the hungover coach with the Stanley Cup sitting there going, yeah, congratulations on being the coach of the year. I just felt if there's any way to have part of that award based on your playoff success as well, it'd be interesting.
0: For sure. Number four, Crosby Aura, part 1,000.
1: Just hearing him talk, I know it was funny. I did read the article where he acknowledged that he's not retiring, but it was more him just saying,
0: year by year.
1: Yeah, and I'm going to sit down and we'll discuss.

0: us how what I'm going to make based on what the team needs to be good.
1: Yeah.
0: And I'm like, okay, is this guy going to, like, how much larger
1: the legend
0: than life is he going to become with his selflessness?
1: Number five, mandate on hockey ops hires.
0: Just,
1: is this about wrapping my head? It's Nashville Conclave?
0: Not, it's the Conclave. Not, not, because they got the right. They're not firing. It's not like, you know, Trotsky's still there. It would be for me if it's the whole Cassidy thing. I just can't wrap my head around it. If you're fired in sports, you shouldn't be precluded from finding work somewhere else.
1: Yeah, absolutely.
0: And this would get away. I mean, I guess you could go, then coaches are going to, you know, then coaches are going to force, if they want to get out of a situation, I heard this argument, then they can just do something to get themselves fired and move to another spot. But this isn't the case with that. You can, no, you can get through the mandate and all these different things and go from there. But I'd love to, these are some stuff I'd like to go over with Biss to get his thoughts on it.
1: Yeah. So we're going to do that. Let's take a break. When we come back, Paul Bissonnette, Spittin' Chiclets, the NHL on TNT, and a friend of the show joins us when we come back. 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
4: If you're going through Surrey, a crash is 24th at 160th, affecting eastbound traffic with crews on scene. At the Alex Fraser Bridge, a stalled semi is northbound near midspan. That's in the right lane. And in Burnaby, a stall is high V1 westbound near Sprott. In the left lane. 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
8: 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And wherever you get your podcast, Matt Marchese, Mike Fiuta here with you. You know what is my most favorite and least favorite thing?
9: No.
8: Watching videos of people cook. Because I'm like, ah, I really want that, but I'm too lazy to make it.
9: Where'd you get that from?
8: Just watching a video of Rick. Guy making a special pasta.
9: Yeah, no, I like to be my amazement with that portion of things isn't as the final product I like to be around for.
8: Yeah, I enjoy
9: it's pretty cooking. Cool. I enjoy cooking with my if I'm doing something with my daughters. It's pretty cool. Other than the house burning down,
8: nearly. That's true. Our next guest, he likes to feed people rather than getting fed himself. As he did it at a restaurant or just outside of one. Friend of the show, Paul Bissonnette from the Spit and Chicklets podcast. Biz, how we doing?
10: What's up, boys? How you guys doing?
8: We're good. You sound very subdued. Are you okay over there?
10: Yeah, chilling. Just in my hotel room in Carolina. We got to do game one last night and then just chilling. Rainy day here.
8: How was being home for a change? We all saw the high fives.
10: Awesome. Yeah, it was awesome. Yeah, I know people were pretty mad about that. Like I care who wins. No, it was great. I got a couple hikes in, got some sun, and just got to chill out. Yeah, I just like being home and chilling. I don't really do much anymore. I don't go to bars. I don't really party, and I just like my alone time.
9: Well, Biz, speaking of alone time,
10: like a serial killer?
9: That was pretty good. That was pretty good. Anyways.
10: Other than the bodies in my freezer, I just like to chill. Yeah,
9: back to the crime documentaries, we're onto something here.
10: So, Biz, Dahmer action over here.
9: I remember when you're doing this hike stuff, is this back to, I remember it's a weird, few years ago, was it the rattlesnake in the garage?
10: That was just a random situation.
9: Do you get a lot of, like, when you're doing your hikes and stuff, is there a lot of that
10: nonsense
9: going on?
10: I've seen one rattlesnake when hiking in Arizona. I do one out in Cave Creek, and actually I was just doing it and I saw like a spider. It was pretty much the size of my hand. And I was like, that's a tarantula. And then I kept going and there was like two or three more that size. And it was like tarantula mating season. And then I actually on that same day saw a couple wild boar. That's when you go out in Cave Creek and you go to one, it's like a 7 mile hike.
9: Wow.
10: You're not seeing any houses back there. And that's kind of one I like doing once in a while just to kind of get away. Like, so basically like 3 hours, you're off the grid, you're off your phone. I don't think you even get cell reception out there. So that's a fun one. But, I never saw a rattlesnake on that one. I've seen one on, I think it was Gateway Loop. Surprisingly, I did another one, Gateway Loop, that's a little closer to like Scottsdale, and I saw a big tortoise. out there, which I was like, what? There's no water out here. Where the hell did this thing come from? So
9: commuting.
10: That was pretty bizarre. But you'll see some pretty

0: pretty fun wildlife in Arizona. It's and for the most part pretty harmless, other than the tarantula I just mentioned and the rattlesnakes.
1: Yeah, I probably would.
0: Rattlesnakes
2: and the serial killer.
0: Rattlesnakes come out at night. They come out at night.
2: Oh, mostly, wow.
0: And oftentimes they don't go to the path because like that's where the most foot action and they could probably feel the vibration. So they don't oftentimes come on the hiking paths or trails.
1: Yeah, no. Once I saw the one tarantula, I would have been like, time to go home. I probably wouldn't have been on the hike anyway. So,
0: you know, I'm like, oh, gee, I was like going by. Like, you're kind of like, I'm walking fast. And then you see it and you're like, oh, Jesus. And then like next, you know, you're like, oh, my God, there's like two, three more here. And then I was like, I was telling people, I'm like, there's tarantulas out there. Like, is that common? And then somebody was like, oh, yeah, I think it's mating season. And I'm like, well, I better check the schedule next time before I go out. I got all these huge spiders just going to town on each other, a big orgy out in the middle of Cave Creek.
1: Oh, yeah, something you don't want to see out there. Okay, yeah. So Cale Makar is out tonight, and I do want to get to what happened last night, but Fuchs posed this question. If you are the Colorado Avalanche, if there was one player that you did not want out of your lineup, would it be Nathan MacKinnon or Cale Makar?
0: I mean, that's pretty much like a coin flip, but it's just he plays so much ice. And he just, it's just, he does it all. Like defensively, he's just so good. He's a one-man breakout. He's so valuable, boys. I think that if he's out, like if he's not playing tonight, I got concerned that he's going to play the rest of the series. Maybe he'll come in on the road at some point or halfway through, but it's obvious that he's not going to be like, he's probably going to be at like 50%, it seems. Because if he's not playing right now, you have to imagine like he's like his chicken wings done. Mm-hmm. And I thought like, I would personally, how do I pronounce this small defenseman's name? Is it Akan?
2: Akan.
0: Yeah. Listen, I don't mind his game, but Vegas is big up front, and like he was having some difficult times with those net front battles. I would just put Cale in to play power play at the top. That's what I would do. But maybe because of his arm or his shoulder, he doesn't have the threatening bomb. But I think from a timing perspective, he just knows when to distribute. And you saw the drills he was doing. He seemed like he was pretty fluid with his passing, and that wasn't really bothering him. But or maybe it was. He just wasn't like wincing with pain. But I'd give her the Bud Kilmer special. Shoot that thing up. Get him out there on the power play for crying out loud.
2: Yeah, it stems from the
0: God damn it, Billabob. Is that his name, Billy Bob?
2: Oh, my.
0: What a movie.
1: With the pig.
2: Yeah. It stems from the question, and we went back to, like, the Dean Lombardi days when we were picking second, and it's whether you want the defenseman or it's obviously you build your team, you want both these guys playing. But it was like if you had your choice, and we had some pretty reputable hockey people on that were making an argument that the number one center is more important than the number one D. And I was always, I mean, if you've got both, you're off cooking with gravy, yeah. Billy Bob. But I mean, if you had it only one, particularly in a game like that with the speed of it, the fact that he can break it out in his own, I thought the defenseman was more.
0: The reason I'll lean toward MacKinnon right now is I feel like they're not getting enough from Brock Nelson. And then Kadri does not look like he did the last time they had their run. Like they need more from their second and third line center right now.
2: Yep.
0: And right now it seems like Drury's the one who's snapping back the most draws. So like they need him out there to get puck possession. And he's like Drury seems to be just as effective as what Nelson's brought so far. So I don't know if those guys can find more to their game. But as a result of that, I would lean towards MacKinnon because they're just not getting enough up the middle. Like I've not been impressed with Nelson and or Kadri, and you know, I would label Kadri as a dog. He's been there and he's done that. You know, obviously this game with the miles he's got on the tires, it can slow you down a little bit, but they need a game from both those guys tonight.
1: Mark Stone skated at the optional morning skate along with a bunch of other guys that are going to be in the lineup tonight. So we await word on if Mark Stone's going to be back, cause that's another big one for Vegas.
0: Guys on our pod were joking around about it, but kind of not joking. He said like, that they were saying like amongst their friends group, like they look like they're a faster team when he's not in the lineup and they look like they move better. And I mean, Mark Stone is, you know, especially when it comes to playoff hockey, I believe he's like, he's close to 100 points in over 100 playoff games. And you know, he like when it's best on best, like he brings it. But like he maybe slows them down a little bit and they haven't lost a beat without him. So as far as injury concern, I don't view that as concerning for them as nearly as much as Makar.

0: for Avalanche. Like I look at it like a totally different spectrum.
1: Yeah, 100%. Okay, so last night, Carolina started out really well, and they score early, and then it's just you watch the rest of the game, and Montreal, they go through that stretch where they score the three goals, and then they go up, and you're like, what happened to Carolina? We were talking about the over-aggressiveness of Carolina, and I was saying it almost looked like they were trying to prove to everybody, like, hey, we're not rusty. The rest thing is not a problem for us. We're ready to go. And it's like, oh boy, we lost our identity in all this.
0: Yeah, where do we start with this one? Because like rust is obviously a thing, because when you play that man-on-man style and how much they like to pressure, timing is a big component to it. Like, it's kind of like if you want to have a successful penalty kill that's aggressive, right? If that first guy goes and there's a little delay with that second guy and his timing's off, everything kind of breaks down. And that's kind of the issue that some people have with the way they play, especially as you start facing better competition, the deeper you go into playoffs, where you have players who have better one-on-one skill set on other teams who, you know, if one guy gets beat, the whole thing kind of breaks down. And you saw that last night to like tenfold, right? Like they scored that first goal in 30 seconds and then they just got running around. Now, mind you, some of the reads and the times that they pressured were, I was just like, whoa, like this has to be rust and just a brain dead play. And we can go through them one by one here. Like the tying goal when Montreal made it 1-1, I believe it was the Caulfield goal. Mm-hmm. Aho is in below the goal line and they already had another forward in below the goal line and Svech just goes running in. So boom, it's a clean 3-on-2 going back the other way. They don't score off the initial 3-on-2. It goes wide to Caulfield, then he pokes at it to keep it alive. But Svech on the back check, he all of a sudden just runs straight back and goes below the goal line again with his stick in the air and leaves the slot wide open. So like overall, that's just from Svech. He lost his brain, like absolute gonzos. Then it was a 4-on-4. Aho gets kicked out of the draw, so Jarvis goes in against Deneau. Obviously, Deneau snaps back the draw. They got Gostisbehere on the board side. Gostisbehere dips in and gets picked because, once again, they kind of want everyone playing every position because that's how they play. They play aggressive. If you're the first guy, you go. Well, maybe because Jarvis isn't used to playing center, you lock center on center. So they start going back the other way, and obviously because Gostisbehere is up ice, Jarvis is kind of that middleman. Well, all of a sudden, Aho is on the wall with the guy, and Jarvis comes from the middle of the ice, and he just dips in to go make a play because he's got a slight step on Aho to close him off and pressure him. Well, what does that do? That springs Deneau. It's not like Deneau's some world beater speed burner here. You know, he's an average speed skater. Well, all of a sudden, he gets sent on a breakaway, and you know, you're constantly seeing these breakdowns. And then Army actually fired it off to the group text. He goes, I'm pretty sure that Carolina led the league in breakaways given up during the regular season. I didn't realize that like that it was that bad. But sure enough, I had Jazz, our stat guy, look it up. And that was the case. Now, I don't believe the third goal was a breakaway. It was the fourth goal, right? Yep. It was Demidov. Well, there's another situation where all of a sudden you got Keandre Miller in the middle of the ice and he just goes barreling over to the board side because that's where his guy went. If there's one guy who knows, what did the LA Kings, when they won their Stanley Cup, one of the biggest things they stressed, don't go outside the dots, especially if you're a D-man. Protect the middle of the ice. They seem to not care. They'd rather go pressure the guy on the wall who's a non-threat just to prove that their aggressiveness and leave the middle of the ice exposed. So boom, Demidov breakaway back to the net. And then actually the third goal, like Slavin had the worst game of his career last night. Yep. I believe he was -4. He was turning over like crazy. The Texier goal, like that's his guy in front of the net. Texier pops out to avoid that stick check and boom, it's in the back of the net. And then even the fifth goal, once again, they want to pressure. They don't care if it's their D-man doing it. So it leaves Svech in the middle of the ice going one-on-one against Slavkovsky. And then he toe drags him and it's in the back of the net. Like, you know, okay, you want your D playing against elite forwards one on one.

0: because you're so stubborn about a certain style you play, by all means. But the minute they get to the conference finals and it's high-end competition and they're outside of the metro, look out. That's a result of what's going to happen. So if they want to stay stubborn and they want to keep telling people, this is how we play and we pressure and rust and timing and blah, blah, blah, by all means. But if you look at the numbers against Montreal this season, it's not very good. So Montreal's 4-0 against them. And now what, 1-17 in their last 18 Eastern Conference games, for the Carolina Hurricanes. So I don't know, boys, I don't know what to tell you.
1: Well, you told us a lot there,
2: and but it's so bang on. I mean, yeah. And you can see too.
3: Goal.
2: Yeah. Look at Roddy's face in the bench.
1: Got a vein popping out in the middle of his forehead.
2: Like, I mean, I get it. This is the way we play. But as I said to Maddie, I said it was like a bunch of kids in a schoolyard. Like the quarterback gets the ball and everybody goes running towards him, and you're like, how did that guy get open? Because everybody just went running to the guy with the ball. Like it was
0: they
2: so
0: lost
2: bad.
0: Their minds.
2: Yeah.
1: Well,
2: yeah.
1: They got to adjust. Got to adjust. They do have to adjust. And I don't know that we're going to see the same type of over-aggressiveness from Carolina, but I kept saying this. When you look at the Carolina Hurricanes, who they've played through the first two series, Ottawa, not a high-scoring team. Philadelphia, not a high-scoring team. And I said this when we had Jason Buchla in studio last week. I said, if there's one team that needs their goalie to be great to overcome if they can't score, to me, of the remaining teams, it's the Carolina Hurricanes, because I think Montreal can shoot the lights out. They did last night.
0: Oh, yeah.
1: And do I know that that's going to continue? No, but the threat of that is there. And I'm not putting any blame on Freddie Anderson, because I don't think he was the problem yesterday. But he's got to be great in this series. And there's no question about that if they want to win.
0: Yeah. No, I agree with you. And obviously, like on that first one, it seemed like, you know, he probably thought Caulfield was going to let that thing go as soon as he got it. And he's all of a sudden he's swimming by the time Caulfield, puts that thing top cheese. Like I think he was on his stomach by the time it left his stick. I think their biggest problem is well, one, they gave up a ton of chances against Philly, but you mentioned they don't have the scoring. Like think of how many posts they hit, how many odd man rushes they had as a result of Carolina's aggressiveness. Do I think that they're going to make adjustments? I don't know. We really haven't seen it in the past, but going back to Montreal, what they did really well is go look at how many of those goals started below their goal line and look at how many times throughout the game. What's Carolina, one of their biggest, if not their biggest attributes is their forecheck. Well, Montreal's just bypassing it. Look at how many stretch passes they made to the far blue line and how many of those they use that bank pass where usually if they get a controlled breakout, it's the defenseman behind the net for Montreal. He'll put it a schnooker play off of about the basically by the red line, and it'll bank to that far guy by the blue line, and then they got a guy streaking through the middle. And some of the times it's going to be a forward against a forward, and that was kind of similar to the Svech goal where Slavkovsky dragged him. So by just going and stretching plays out, Montreal's completely bypassing what Carolina does best. So that's where if you're Carolina, maybe you look at just sitting back a little bit. It might throw the other team off being like, well, we've never seen this look from Carolina. And yeah, I'm sure Montreal will be able to adjust to that, but you're not leaving your forwards on an island and or these one-on-ones with so much open ice where these guys can pull up and create, and you're getting just easy, easy zone entries for the most part. So I don't know, boys. I picked Carolina to win this series in six games. The amount of people that were picking Carolina sweep and or in five games, I was a little surprised. I think that Carolina's in one right now. You have to imagine that there's a mental element to going into game two right now with their playoff record and Eastern Conference Finals. By the way, they're 0-7 in their franchise history in opening games in the Eastern Conference Final.
2: Yeah, Matty had brought that up. That play you're talking about, it would have been the last goal. That reminded me, and I know we joke because you're ball hockey tournaments and stuff
0: the
2: like that.
0: The second last one, yeah. Because they scored an empty net.
2: The stretch,
0: right?
2: the stretch where they did set up one. For the set breakout, and they threw that, I call it a shuffleboard snooker, whatever you said. That's amazing because that was used to be a set play when the center line was still in play, and you'd set a guy up on the defensive side, and you'd try to hit him, and then you hit the guy coming through speed in the middle.
0: Yeah,
2: I couldn't believe that was such a free, wide-open Like, and that was more to do with, them attacking everywhere. Like, that was like watching that's a minor hockey bank pass chipped to the middle with speed coming through the middle. And I was like, what the hell's going on here? It was so obvious, though. So I'm almost thinking what you said, they might have to, like, if you sit back, but you've got to, like, if you're more in a relaxed set, but if you've got guys still running back, if your initial guy stops and you still got everybody through the neutral zone pinballing around looking for man on man, it opens up stuff like that. I was in disbelief at that goal itself.
1: It takes one guy to get beat when you play like that. That's it. And then everything breaks down, right? Like, that's...
0: Yeah.
1: And then they got in trouble with that.
0: Listen, Carolina's had so much success. Look at how many times they've won their division. You know, they're a team that constantly wins, like, over 40 games every year. They're always in a playoff spot. I just think that when you're playing against teams as good as Montreal, when you try to play the way that they're playing, you're going to get exposed way more than the bottom feeders of the league, where you pressure them and they can't make the play. You're playing against Montreal, where let's go through their lineup. Like, and even if you want to go through their bottom six, like, the reason that they're still in playoffs is because against Tampa, the bottom six outscored Suzuki and Caulfield and Slavkovsky. Like, 5-on-5, I don't even think before this series that's Suzuki line was even that good. You know what I mean? Like, they were struggling a little bit. Mind you, they do an unbelievable job having to shut down other teams' top lines, and they've had some tough competition. Like, look what they did to the, you know, Thompson, Tuck, and those guys. They eventually had to break them up. And then even in round one, they did a heck of a job against Cooch. And so, I mean, credit to Suzuki. We have to remember sometimes we're criticizing Carolina because the expectation was there and they were undefeated coming into this. Montreal is a hell of a team, boys, yep. And they're unbelievably coached. And as Deneau pointed out in the post game, it's amazing. Every game, even if they win, Montreal, St. Louis coming in with adjustments. Like, he's telling them a few things. Hey, we're going to change this up. It wasn't good last game. They were doing this. Let's change this up. And it keeps them just mentally in it. It's fresh. It's a new voice. It's a new thing to, like, consider and look at that night. And it was clear that they are well prepared going into that first game. This is how I think we can expose these guys. And they did. And they didn't even get shook by that first goal 30 seconds in.
2: It's amazing too, Biss, because in the past you talk about this porous record that Carolina's had. The dragon they've had to slay is that being the Florida Panthers, and really part of what the Panthers were bringing was bringing them into the mud. Right, they were going to be way tougher, way tougher, way tougher.
0: Oh,
2: that game last night had nothing to do.
1: Nope.
2: With that side of the hockey game, like with being outgridded or out at anything, they just got outthought.
0: Yeah,
1: outthought, outplayed, like everything.
0: Yeah. And listen, 11 days off, boys, is very difficult. And that's a long waiting game to get your game legs and timing and mind back. So, you know, let's try to not be too critical. And it's just cool because even if Carolina pulls off game two, like, you're going back to Montreal 1-1. That building's going to be incredible. Like, I'm very excited. I've never experienced I don't think I've ever experienced a playoff game in Montreal.
2: Wow.
0: I don't want to start any rumors. I'm hearing rumblings. It might be Patty Waugh carrying out the torch. I don't know. Maybe he's been asked, and I don't know if he does that type of thing. But if I got to be in attendance for a 1-1 series in the conference final and Patty Waugh's coming out with the fucking torch, pardon my French, I would be I would be losing my mind.
1: I've been saying that.
0: Chills just thinking about it.
1: I've been saying that for 2 weeks now, trying to get Patrick Waugh to carry out the torch. You might have to settle for Colby Armstrong bringing it out to the outdoor or viewing party.
2: Arm dog.
0: Somebody had a hot dog in his hand as opposed to the torch, like the Shane Show.
2: We had him coming out on a couch, holding a lighter, doing the whole thing. He was on yesterday. He was awesome.
1: Arm dog and his big lighter. Biz, as always, man, this is a lot of fun. Thanks for doing this. Appreciate it.
0: No problem.
1: Try and stay dry out there.
2: You're the best, bud.
1: And we'll talk soon.
0: Hey, love you, boys. Thanks for having me on. Good seeing you, boys.
1: Thank you. You too.
2: Keep Paul up the great work, brother.
1: Spitting from the Spitting Chicklets podcast, friend of the show, and all-around good guy. We got to take a break.
2: That was French.
1: Yeah, me neither. Mm-hmm. We got to take a break. When we come back, we shift our focus to tonight's game. The Vegas Golden Knights looking to take a 2-0 series lead against the Colorado Avalanche. You can watch that one. Pre-game starts at 7:30 p.m. Eastern on Sportsnet and CBC, as well as Sportsnet Plus. Gary Galley joins us. He's on the broadcast. We'll talk to him about what to expect tonight. Is Mark Stone going to be back in the lineup?

0: We know Kale McCarr is not going to be. It's all coming up. It's a Fan Hockey Show on the Sportsnet Radio Network, Sportsnet 360, and wherever you get your podcast. 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
3: If we're going through Langley, a crash is Highway 1 eastbound after 216th with the HOV and left lane blocked. And at the Alex Fraser Bridge, a stalled semi is northbound near midspan. That's in the right lane. In Burnaby, a stall is Highway 1 westbound near Sprott, and that's in the left lane. Live Sprott prawns are here at PraySmart Foods. 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
3: Jake the Snake just hit one out of the park.
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3: Which we can't repeat, but
4: no,
3: thank
4: we
3: you.
4: Cannot. Matt Martin.
3: Another guy speaking French to us.
4: Yeah, Mike Feuda here with you on the Fan Hockey Show. Well, I'll tell you what. It is Friday, and there is another hockey game on tonight, thankfully. No breaks. No breaks. All gas, no breaks. And we hope that both of these series go seven so that we have hockey for the next 2 weeks or so. Our next guest will be on the broadcast tonight for the Vegas Golden Knights and the Colorado Avalanche from the NHL and Sportsnet and Hockey Night in Canada. Gary Galley joins us. Gary, how are we doing today?
5: Doing great. How are you guys?
4: We're good. So
3: we're just washing out our previous guest's mouth out with soap.
4: Biz was on. Biz was on.
3: Biz was just on, and we got away from our PG format.
4: Yeah.
5: I know you guys are hoping for the seven-game series, but John Bartlett and I have not been very fortunate in having seven-game series. As you know, the series were over in three. It was that quick. So we have been following Carolina, and we've been spending more time at home than on the road and doing games. So the bad news is we're not doing games. The good news is my golf game is improving.
4: Well, I was going to say, like, we had Barts on just after the Ottawa series, and I said, do broadcasters like sweeps or like it to go long? Because I was figuring, like, hey, you know, the playoffs are long, like to get home for a bit. He's like, no, I want these series to go long. I was like, well, that throws out my theory.
5: Well, you wait all year, you do the regular season games, and as you guys very well know, a regular season game and a playoff game are like two different things. And so you do the regular season, but when you get to the playoff, you get so much excitement and entertainment out of the playoff that, yeah, you're looking for a 6-7 game series, not necessarily always seven, but a really good 6-game series, at least at the minimum, because these teams have been competing all year, and you hate to see a team fight all season long and then disappear in a matter of 8 days. It's hard to handle, and we saw both Ottawa and Philadelphia do that. But the good news is the team with the least amount of rest has found a way to start round three off with a bang. So two teams that look invincible now have a dent in the fender. So that's good news for the series going a bit longer, which I know John is thrilled about, and me as well.
3: What's your takeaway on, obviously we've had a lot of discussion here with regards to Makar's absence and what he means. Generally speaking, and I know the kind of game you played, so I think I know what your answer is. But if you had to prioritize, and obviously a championship team, you're going to have both a number one center and a number one defenseman. But how important is that element that's missing right now from Colorado?
5: Well, have you ever seen a unicorn?
3: Yeah, it's the best in the world. Like at that position,
5: I mean, this guy is the best at what he does. And when everything is said and done, and his career is over, and it's going to be a while before that happens, he's going to be looked at as one of the best that ever played the game. So and I hear people saying, "Well, they don't have Mark Stone," so it's a different ballgame.
3: Yeah.
5: You know, nothing against Mark Stone. Mark Stone is a great leader. They certainly miss him in Vegas. But you're talking about pulling a guy out of your lineup that plays 27 to 30 minutes a game. He touches every part of your structure. So he's on your power plays, on your penalty killing. You need a goalie out there. You're trying to prevent a goalie out there. And probably the most important thing, obviously special teams, power play, but a lot of things run through him. And that's really important. His puck touches, his retrievals, his exits. You're exiting your zone cleaner. Your forwards are getting the puck on the tape in stride through the neutral zone, and they're getting speed. They're backing off opponents. But again, the most important thing that I think they missed severely in the first game was that the MacKinnon line didn't have him out there with them, which he is out there for probably 85% of their shift.

0: So you don't have him back there to work with. He sucks up a lot of defensive posture of the opponent who are trying to corral him, and that opens up space. So now you're trying to corral McKinnon and Makar, and then guys like Natchez and Landeskog and other guys have a little more space to get around and get creative and be productive. So I really think that's what McKinnon's line missed the most, and they're going to be missing it again tonight in game two. So they're going to have to pull up their socks. They're not going to have him with them out there, and the team is not going to have him. And it's a big miss for sure, but they're certainly a strong enough team to win games in this series, no doubt without Makar, but certainly with him, obviously the odds go up drastically.
1: And you can see it on the power play especially. Like just having that guy back there, that's no disrespect to Devon Taves.
2: No, you're asking guys, O'Matty, to do, you're also filling guys asking to do things and play minutes that they're not playing.
1: What we talk about slotting all the time, right? Like guys have to, like Sam Molinsky's going to get extended minutes. He's going to move up. He's going to play, you know, he was on the top pair with Devon Taves. And I know they had played together during the season. But when you look at that power play, you would think with all the firepower that they have, it's like, yes, you're missing Cale Makar and that's a big loss. But they should still be able to get after it. But when you lose that power play quarterback, the guy that makes the plays at the right time and also is a threat to shoot from the point, and he doesn't need a big bomb, he's able to get pucks through. Like that alone is such a massive thing for this Colorado team, and they don't have that, especially the way that Vegas is aggressive on their penalty kill, and they can score on you. To have that guy back there or not have him back there is a big loss.
0: Amen. You're preaching to the choir. You know, you take Hughes off of Minnesota, you take Hudson off of Montreal, yeah, they've got Kaprizov, yeah, they've got Suzuki and all those other toys on the power play. But everything runs through those guys, everything. You need some space and time to hold the puck to get into position, give it to them. They'll walk the line, they'll buy time. And the most important thing that you said there was they get puck through. How many times did Molinsky and Taze either miss the net or get shot blocked in game one? They are down, head down shooters. Makar is the head up shooter. There's a big difference. And I personally, and again, I'm not criticizing Jared Bednar, who I think is a fantastic coach. I would have put Burns out there towards the latter part of the game because Burns is the guy that gets pucks through. And he's always been that way. And Bednar has even talked about it, saying that one of the skill sets that Burns has is he gets pucks through, not necessarily to score, but it gives forwards really good advantages to get pucks and get pucks to the net quickly. And, you know, when Molinsky had a couple of shots blocked, one led to that goal, the Howden goal. He had a couple blocked later in the game. Taze had a couple blocked. Maybe try a guy like Burns out there on the power play that, yeah, I know he's older. You want to keep his minutes in check, and I get that. But when you don't have Makar, you know, you gotta try a couple different things. But I don't think they're going to go to it right away, but it is an option for them. And I think it's something that they could use. And it's not like Burns can't shoot the puck. I mean, he can rip it, you know. But, you know, certainly there are going to be some adjustments for Colorado tonight. There's no doubt about it. You're going to see a more urgent, a more focused team tonight. That is going to be for sure. They know what hurt them in game one, and they're going to come out in game two, and they're going to rectify it. So, and I fully expect to see that. And the Vegas Golden Knights are expecting it. And as any good coach would tell their team, you know, expect it and be ready for it. So it should be entertaining, especially the start. You know, it's going to be a full court blitz, I think, from Colorado. And it'll be up to the Vegas Golden Knights like they did in game one to weather that storm early and keep them off the board, keep the crowd quiet, just like they did.

0: in game one and keeping off the board as long as they can. But I think it's going to be a little tougher tonight. I think you'll see more of what you saw in the third period in game one from the Colorado Avalanche.
1: It's funny, too, watching that game, and you saw, like, Colorado came out of the gates. They were hot out of the gate, and then things kind of slowed down a little bit for them. Vegas jumps out to the 2-0 lead. And then I'm watching it, and I'm saying, like, and I said this about Montreal last night. We were texting in our group chat about it, and I said, like, these good teams, like the Carolinas, like the Colorados, if you don't put them away when you have the opportunity, they will come back and bite you. And it almost happened to Vegas. And not that Vegas wasn't playing well, but they didn't put them away. They got the empty netter and that iced it. But when Colorado makes it 3-2 with time left on the clock, you're going, oh boy, here we go. We're heading to overtime. That's where Vegas, if they do get that lead again, it's got to be all gas and no brakes, because if they don't, we know what Colorado can do in a game like that.
0: Yeah, we just recently saw it, right? The 3-0 Minnesota game that dissolved rather quickly, right? And that's what a team like an offensive bully team like Colorado can do to you. They can get you on your heels quickly. And you look at the game last night that we watched. You know, the game's, you know, 4-1. Montreal's cruising along. Caulfield has the break down the right side, and he hits the post. And you go, oh, wow. And that would have ended the game right there. But what happens within 30 seconds of that is Carolina picks up the puck and they come down and score. And now it's 4-2. And now you're going, hold on a second. Now we have a game. And so Montreal and what they've done throughout this whole playoff, which has been remarkable to me, is when they're down and out, when the opponent is all over them, they have an ability to bend but not break. They are in their end for 2.5 minutes. The guys are dying. They ice the puck. They seem like there's no way they can't prevent a goal from going in, but they find a way to do it. And it's good goaltending, but also not panicking and finding a way to relieve the pressure. And eventually Montreal went on to win that game. That's what other teams haven't been able to do against Carolina. And like I said, the period two in Carolina is more of the Carolina team I think you're going to see in game two is what you saw in the second period, because that's what I saw for 8 games in the first 2 rounds and how they played in the second period. But they have been, you know, a bit of not an excuse, but 11 days off is a long time. That's a lot of rust to kick off. So certainly I expect more from them, and I expect more from Colorado tonight. So does Jared Bednar. So do the players. But let's make no mistake here. You know, losing game, like, you have to know how to lose the game. Like, no one wants to lose in the playoffs. Wins are fantastic. You know, they get a lot of juice in your locker room. But you also have to be able to handle losses. That's sometimes maybe even more important. How do you handle a loss? How do you reset? How do you come back after your opponent, make adjustments, apply those adjustments, and get back in the winning column? Because in the playoffs, losing 2 games in a row is devastating. In the regular season, they only lost 2 games in a row, 3 times, I think it was. That's it. And in the playoffs, they lost 1 game, and they came back and hammered them 5-2 the next one. So, you know, everything points towards we're going to see a much better Colorado team. But again, bad first goal, shouldn't have went in. Stupid penalty, caused a power play goal. Then a block shot leads to a 2-on-1 and a great individual play. Kind of self-inflicted a little bit. So they're going to clean that up, and hopefully they'll tie the series up tonight.
2: Yeah, that was why I made that note. I know Coughlin hadn't scored in like 1,000 days or something like that, but that's a game, like, that's a game changer when your rust gets a little deeper, I guess you'd say, when a goal like that goes in right off the gate. Gals, what was your takeaway? So last night, I guess the biggest difference for the two teams that were rested was, as you said, Colorado just kept coming. Like, it was like if you gave them another couple minutes, you might have seen overtime. Whereas last night, Montreal, after that push, after the post and the 5-2 turnaround, like, Montreal really, they took it to them. They took it to them. Does that surprise you a little bit?
0: Well, I think facing adversity in the playoffs, you'll hear this over and over again. It's like gospel. You have to face some adversity in order to win a cup. Every team will say they faced adversity at some point, and they got through it. So this is adversity for Carolina. I said this to people after the first 2 rounds that, you know, went very quickly, was that until they get to the conference finals, which is the slaying of the dragon, getting past that spot, it's like when you're playing a video game and you're in it for an hour and you're going forever and you get to level, you know, 19 and you got to get to level 20 and then you get you get bombed.

0: timed out, and you go all the way back to one and start over again. And then you got to work your way. Well, this is what they're doing, and this is what Carolina's done. They've worked their way back to a place where they haven't got to the next level in a long time. So now there's going to be anxiousness. Now there's going to be anxiety. And if the opponent finds a way to get up a game, get ahead in a game, play with leads that Carolina have been very lucky to be and fortunate, and they've earned those leads and they played with them, you're going to create more anxiety and more anxiousness. And Anderson, you have to look at Anderson. He has been so good in the first two rounds, almost like if you pitch a 950 all the way through, you win a Stanley Cup, period. No one is going to beat you 1-0 every night. It just doesn't happen. So can he continue to pitch that? Looking into last night, I would say no. So he's got to get back to respectability in game two. I thought on the first goal, Caulfield, he was falling forward way early. I thought that was easy pickings for Caulfield. We didn't see any of that in the first two rounds. And yes, there were breakaways. 100% there were breakaways. But in the playoffs, your goalie's got to get one of those, at least one of those. And I just felt like he didn't look sharp. I don't know Anderson personally, or I don't know, I've never met him or anything like that, but I know people that have followed him and know him, and they think this 11-day break is going to be tough for him to get over. So that's something you're going to have to keep an eye on as the series moves along. We know Dobish, he seems like, for a young guy, you know, he's got the metal to get through this. And even though he lets the first goal in right off the hop, and I start seeing the crowd going, and I, me and Barnes were watching the game, and I was like, oh, wow, right out of the gate. But credit to Montreal. You know, they come down and they just silence it. So, I mean, full credit to the team that played back-to-back seven-game series in overtime to get out of Buffalo. And then you flip it over to Vegas. Man, they were down 2-1 against Utah. They had a battle and get through this young team. Then they play Anaheim, a young team that's full of, you know, piss and vinegar, and they're just all over it. And they had tied at 2-2, and they had to, you know, but when they needed to put their foot down, they were able to do it. And that's what John Tortorella really loves about this team. He feels like they're really trending in the right area. They know that after losses, they can come back and turn things around. So this is a team that has absorbed losses, and they understand it, and they know how to get back to their game. For Colorado, just the one loss. So we'll see how they do tonight.
1: You mentioned Dobish in there, and maybe it's different for a goalie than it is for a defenseman. And, like, you played 3 playoff games in your rookie year. Is there a blissful ignorance to playing as a young player where it's just like, I don't know what this is like, I'm just going to go out and play? Or is, like, as you get the experience, that trumps the I'm just going to go out and play thing? Like, how does that change over the course of your career?
0: Well, a goaltender is a different animal in the playoffs, right? Because you know, he is, you know, when teams win Stanley Cups, they always look to the goalie and they go, wow, this, you know, not too often you look and go, wow, the goalie was average and this team was so good they won a Stanley Cup. So I think it's a little different being a goaltender. You know, when you're on a forward line and you're struggling through a game, you have line mates that can help you. You have a defense partner. You got teammates around you. A goalie is on an island out there, you know. You know, he's got to make saves that he's supposed to make, and he's got to make saves he's not supposed to make. And that's the deal. And the timing of his saves really is what dictates how his team is going to make it through the playoffs. For me in my rookie year, yeah, I played 3 games. It was best of 5 back then, the first round, and we were playing Edmonton. So, you know, you know right off the bat that it's going to be a rough ride, right? And but just to be in the playoff mix, just to be part of vying for a Stanley Cup, no matter how far you're away from it, you're in it. You're in the battle. You're in the tournament to win the Stanley Cup, thing you've dreamed about since you were a little kid. And it doesn't matter at the start of the playoffs or not. But now these teams are in the Final Four, so they can smell it. They can feel it coming. They know they're getting closer. But at the end of the day, you know, they're only halfway there. And you look at the amount of injuries and the bumps and bruises and ice bags and everything, the blocking of shots, taking of hits to make plays, the sacrifice that needs to go into winning in the playoffs after 2 rounds, and I think Parker Kelly said it. He goes, I can't believe

0: Canadian team.
1: You know, I looked at Ottawa. They had trouble with their goaltending. And it became such an out-in-front thing where even the team mates in some interviews, you could see them, you know, questioning maybe their goaltending. Montreal never does that. When it was Montembeau, Fowler, Dobish when he struggled, the team never concerned themselves with their goaltender. They just went out and played their game. Let's do our job. We'll let him do his job. We'll let the coaching staff and the goaltending coach deal with the goaltending. We do our job. And this is a close-knit team in Montreal. And boy, oh boy, it's fun to watch them play. I follow them a lot during the year. I work a lot of their games. A very, very fun team to be broadcasting about and watching, and the smiles on their faces. And, man, they're just enjoying the ride. And it's tough to

0: beat a team that's enjoying the ride like they are.
1: Parker Kelly saying, oh, I can't believe we're only in the second round and you played 9 games. Imagine what the other guys are feeling like. The Montreal Canadiens with 14 games back-to-back games.
2: I find it fascinating. Gals would know this from playing is when you're going day-to-day-to-day, even if your emotions are up and down, they're still an emotion. I found because most of these teams, they have those things, you know, Gals, that the trainer does with the pucks, right? You put a puck in for every win. And when you've put up 8 pucks, when it seems like you put up 8 pucks in 16 days or whatever, and all of a sudden there's no emotion for, you're not putting up a puck for like 12 days, good or bad, and the other team's allowing their emotion, it's weird. Like, I'm sure right now it feels like going from 8 quick ones, it feels like an eternity since they put up a puck and a win. And they've only really lost once, but I'm thinking it's how they respond to the adversity is going to be just fascinating.
0: Yeah, I mean, I remember in 90 when we went to the Stanley Cup Finals in Boston, you know, we had a real tough first round with Hartford. We went 7 games. You know, we had lost Bork for about, I think, 4 or 5 games of that series, maybe 4 games of that series with an injury. So, that you know, they lost McCart. We lost Ray. And I remember how hard it was. Hartford was a team we probably should have beaten 4 or 5. Now we're going 7. You know, they smell a little more blood in the water. They come. And then we go off to play Montreal. And we take them out in 5. And then we hit Washington, and we're expecting a long series, but it sweeps. We go 4 straight. So now we're sitting at home for 10 days doing nothing. And Edmonton's on the other side playing Chicago. They're going to game 6. They go from Chicago right to Boston to get ready for game 1. And game 1's a triple overtime. And Peter Klima scores. And it was like we just never got it back again after that. We could never find it. You know, we lost game 2 at home again. We know how the kiss of death that is. Went to Edmonton, even though we won game 3 in Edmonton, they had been on the road for so long because they did the Chicago series, then flipped right to Boston. You know, they were a bit asleep in game 3. And then, of course, they won game 4 and took it in game 5. So, but we were never the same team after that overtime loss. Long overtime losses affect you. Long breaks affect you. Because when you lose overtime in like a 3 or 2, 3 at least, the team that wins it gets an incredible amount of adrenaline. And they, all the tiredness and whatever, they don't feel it. The team that loses it feels like they went all that way and come out with nothing. And it's a hard thing to wrap your head around and come back around. So the teams that have these breaks, I think it's really difficult to jump on the freeway standing still. And that's what you're doing. And I think Carolina scoring the goal so quickly in the game, I think may have been the worst thing that could have happened. You know, I think if that game would have just dug in and got tight back and forth, they might have found their way through. But they scored, and all of a sudden, they just started thinking, oh, here we go again. We're just going to start, you know. But they didn't realize their opponent had just came off a 7-game overtime win, and they're not just going to walk away and let you run over the top of them. So, but that's what makes the playoffs great. That's what makes it what it is. You got to come out and play every game. You got to earn every one. And no matter how long it takes, no matter how hard it takes, it only counts for one puck, like you said. That's it. And sometimes it can drag on a little bit. And the ride is what the fun is all about. It's the ride. That's what you remember. I mean, Jared Bednar said, when we won the Cup in 22, we went 16-4. But he goes, even though we only lost 4 games, it seemed like every game was a must win. You know, you always felt like, you know, if you lost this game, it could really change. So, you know, you can imagine what the coaches and the players go through in between wins and losses in a series like that, that goes back and forth.
1: Gals, I will tell you this about that that triple overtime game. Don't feel bad. Peter Klima was really rested, even though they had gone 6.
0: Are you kidding me?
1: He was really rested.
0: Are you kidding me? He didn't even have his skates tied up.
1: He was rested.
0: Nick, when Muckler came down the bench to tell him he was going out there, I don't think he had a shift in 2 periods.
2: Yeah.
0: And someone said to me, his skates weren't even done up. He had to do his skates up because his feet were killing him. And he didn't think he was going out there. So, and I, you know, and of course, like, you know, you remember things like that. Like, I never won a cup. I played 17 years. I enjoyed every one of it. I was very blessed to be able to be a professional hockey player for such a long period of time, to meet so many great people in the game and so many great teammates that I just loved playing with. To not win the cup is a huge miss. Every year when they hand it out, I'm pissed off for about 20 seconds. I get mad, and then I'm happy for the guys that win it. I'm happy for the people that I know in the game that are in management positions now and coaching positions that win it. It is just an incredible thing.

0: And and even though all these years, I mean, I'm over 20 years out of the game, it still bothers me. So yeah. You can't imagine like a goal like that going in and the deflating of the balloon and then trying to, I mean, Craig Janney was on a stretcher. He was cramping up so bad. They had to put him on a stretcher. He looked like one of those trees with all the twigs everywhere, his fingers and toes. They had to send him to the hospital for IV. Like, to get back to game two was such a hard thing. The building was so hot. It was incredible. But, you know, those are things you'll never forget. Those are things, those are battles you get into. And when I go back to Boston at the 100-year anniversary, and I sit in the box watching the game with all the guys that I played with from that team, it was really nice to be around them and be with them again. It was a heck of a run.
1: It certainly was. Listen, gals, it's been a lot of fun. As always, appreciate it. Have a good call tonight. Enjoy the game. And I'm sure we'll be talking before this thing is all wrapped up. Thanks a lot.
2: Great stuff, gals.
0: Absolutely.
2: Thank you.
0: Thank you. We'll be bringing it.
1: Yes, you will, as we expect. That'll be Gary Galley alongside John Bartlett on the call tonight, 7:30 p.m. Eastern on Sportsnet CBC and Sportsnet Plus. Pregame, 7:30 Eastern. Puck drop, 8 p.m. Eastern. Gary Galley from Hockey Night in Canada.
2: Great stuff there. Some great analogies, too. When you think about it, holy smokes. About the anxiousness and the anxiety.
1: Yeah. His point even about Carolina scoring early, if that was maybe a bad thing for them, just because it's like, yeah, we're right back on that horse. And maybe things drop off slightly for you, and then it's like, oh boy, we're right back in this thing. Like,
2: but hold on a second. But he also nailed 2 points. I mean, he brought it up as well, that the first goal that the Avalanche allowed in was weak.
1: Yeah, the men's league slider.
2: Right. And I did not like it all, Freddie on the first goal. Like, that's the only one I would say. Like, he was down on his stomach way early with a guy with poison patience, which, you know, who knows if he makes that save, that's all hearsay. But, I mean, again, that goaltending position is now creeping in.
1: Mm-hmm.
2: That it could, I mean, we talked about it being significant, but there was really no backdrop for it to be significant, and he was not the reason, but now it's in your mind, too.
1: Well, to your point about those two goals going in, both of those goalies with
2: well,
1: the rest.
2: Well, even hearing him, the people he's talked to, like, I know Freddie. He's from Herning, great guy, but I don't seem to tech to know him in the sense that people are saying that 12 days would have an effect on somebody that knows him really well, that much time off.
1: Yeah. I think 12 days off for a goal, you mentioned it, 12 days off for a goalie, like an extended period off for a goalie.
2: You talk about starting, Matt, you talk about guys when pitchers get into a grind, you know, they want to know in the playoffs that they're going every 3 days or they're going every 3 days. So yeah. If a guy throws you a no, and he used the baseball analogy, if a guy goes out and throws a gem, he doesn't want 12 days to think about it.
1: No.
2: He wants to give him the ball in another 3 days to go out and do it again. And yeah. It was a long time to go without live ammo. And again, it's one game, but it was not the way I thought one game would go.
1: You wonder if they had played
2: if Montreal can steal another one, they're going to be seriously kitchen.
1: Yeah. Well, you wonder if they didn't have that time off, if both of those first goals, because of the timing, maybe they don't go in. Who knows? You never know. All right, we're going to take a break. When we come back, we think that Elliot Friedman's going to join us.
2: Montreal's allowed a lot of early goals.
1: They have.
2: Even the Buffalo, remember that? It was like, was it Tage Thompson was really early. Yeah. Dahlin was really early.
1: Well, Jakub Dobish has a penchant like
2: the first
1: to
2: minute,
1: allow a
2: the
1: goal.
2: First minute.
1: The first goal of the game.
2: It's a big minute.
1: It's a big minute. We'll see if Elliot Friedman joins us in a big minute. I don't know, but I feel like he's going to join us. It's been a little bit hairy.
2: Clement, three shifts.
1: He had three shifts.
2: John Shannon.
1: Yeah, he didn't play. I think he went 2 overtime periods and didn't play, and that was a triple overtime game.
2: As you said, he was fresh.
1: He was fresh. Elliot Friedman, we think he's going to be fresh. I don't know. We'll find out. He'll join us when we come back. It's the Fan Hockey Show on the Sportsnet Radio Network, Sportsnet 360, and wherever you get your podcast. Back in a moment.
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16: 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How are we doing, Elliot?
17: I'm good. How are you guys doing?
16: Good. We're happy to see that you made it to Raleigh. We're happy that you didn't have to drive.

0: 5 as well?
1: Well, Alvin basically said, I think as Kyle mentioned, and Alvin's our cameraman, for those of you guys who didn't hear the story, he said, I was not letting those two idiots drive, referring to me and Amber. Plus also, because he has all the gear as a camera person, the car has to be in his name. But he did a great job. Like, I will say this, Alvin was on fumes. Which one of us drove, that was going to be a dicey drive.
0: Well, I'm glad you didn't have to do that. So the day started, what, you guys, like a 5:30 flight you started with or something?
1: No, so you know what happened, Mike, was, so we were supposed to fly to Raleigh on Tuesday night, and we had a 6:55 flight, and first it got delayed till 7:20, and then it got delayed till 10, and then they canceled it. So we stayed at one of the airport hotels near Pearson, and because there was just no other way to get that night, and we flew to Charlotte at 6 a.m., landed, got all our stuff, and then we drove 2.5 hours to Raleigh. So we got in at noon, and it was a game day, right? So, it was just, it's not like it's that hard. It's not like we're like Cale Makar trying to battle through a separated shoulder or anything. But it was just like, you know, we all have routines. Like broadcasters have routines, just like the players. And I will say this, Amber and I both had our incidents yesterday where we looked at each other and said, man, we are really screwed up today. It was a borderline miracle we got through it. We got on the air also.
2: Well, thankfully, you guys didn't make dinner reservations because you were complaining that the other two compatriots would not make dinner reservations. I'm glad you didn't make them for the other night because you wouldn't have been able to attend. Who did you? You had a couple sit downs today?
1: Yeah, we taped some stuff. We taped Michael Matheson and Alex Newhook. So they were both really good. Newhook's actually on the ice right now. There's 8 Canadians out on the ice right now. So it's optional skate for them. But Newhook is out as he always is. And I think I see Hudson out there as he always is. And most of the scratches. Yeah, but we taped some this morning. And I know Taylor Hall and Nick Ehlers spoke to the media for the Hurricanes, but I wasn't able to go to those because I was taping the interviews instead.
2: Well, here's a quote from Rod Brind'Amour for you, and we can kind of jump off with this. The Hurricanes didn't skate today after the loss last night, and Rod Brind'Amour's quote on the decision was, that's not what we need. Today we did practice. You just didn't see it. So there's two different ways to practice. No point in going on the ice today. Not what we need. I think Rod Brind'Amour figured out what the problem was, and it wasn't because they were on the ice. It was because it felt like they got away from themselves last night.
1: It's interesting. I don't know if I would agree with that. I just think that the Canadians, like, you know, it was really interesting in the post game last night. A guy that the Canadians gave a lot of credit to was Alex Burrows. And they said that Burrows prepared the game plan for Carolina. And so when they beat Buffalo, they fly home or they get ready for the next series. When it came time to be presented with, this is how we're going to play this series, he had it ready for them. And they said that whatever Burrows told them played out exactly as he expected, and they knew what to do. Now, you know, I'll say this. Someone was saying to us last night that when you play Carolina, because of the way they go and the aggressive nature of their D, you are going to get chances. It's just the way they play. They will take risks, and a lot of times they will get you, but there will be times where, because of the way they go, you are going to get them. And Philly did not bury those chances. Montreal did. And you know, he said to us after the game last night, in a lot of ways, that's what he thinks this series is going to come down to. Philly and Ottawa did not take advantage of the opportunities when they were presented to them, and will Montreal. And Montreal's a team with a lot of scoring, a lot of talent. You know, it's like when Hurdle finally scored in the Vegas series, like just how happy he looked and how much better he played. You know, watching Caulfield and Slavkovsky score last night, I think that's going to do a lot of good for the Canadians.
0: I agree, and I took that away from your

0: your post game with David when you did that. I mean, everybody obviously was giving the a lot of credence to the Carolina's flaws, but Montreal wasn't getting enough credit for what they did.
1: I agree.
0: And we talked to and right from the bounce back, and I thought it was fascinating too, because I'm glad they didn't pull Freddie, because it wasn't on him. But by the same token, we just had Gary Galley on, and we talked about the two teams that had the most rest. That Wedgwood let in the first goal was weak through the legs. And then, in fairness, Freddie was belly out on the first. It was a breakdowns galore, but that wasn't his best moment when Caulfield outweighed him to put it upstairs. And it was almost like you couldn't blame him, but he was going to have to, as you said, stand on his head for that not to take place, because Montreal. And then the only difference in the other series, Freeds, is Colorado ended up with Vegas completely on their heels. And if you'd given them another minute, it looked like it was going to go to overtime. And that was not the case last night. Montreal had bottled them up, and it was over.
1: You know, Mike, the thing I really like about what you said there is, well, first of all, there's a few things. Number one, I agree with you. There was no reason to pull Anderson. He hadn't played, and if he's your number one guy, you just got to give him time, right? But number two is, like, there were a lot of people like, oh, Carolina was rusty. To me, that cheapens what Montreal did last night. Maybe Carolina was rusty. Sure, okay, I'll give you that. But I thought Montreal played great. And even if Carolina hadn't been, quote-unquote, rusty, Montreal could have won that game. They didn't solely win because of Carolina's inactivity. And the thing, too, is the third period was most amazing to me. Like, I looked up at one point, and I was like, does Carolina have no shots this period? Because in the second, the Hurricane dominated them. Mm-hmm. The building was going. And I mean, you guys know this building. It's loud. Like, this is a loud building. And at the start of the third, they were all riled up. And they're, so Dave and I, our broadcast location is in the lower bowl. It's open. And it's right next to an aisle. And people are going down the aisle for the start of the third. And they're like, all right, here come the Hurricanes. But they're looking at us and saying, you guys are in trouble now. Like, Amber and I can do anything about it. But they're like, you guys are in trouble now. And, like, we thought the same thing. We thought, you know, here they come, and the Canadians are going to hold on for dear life in the third period. They just didn't let it happen. And that's also not due to Ross. That's just, they played a great game. And I give them a lot of credit. Like, they didn't win game one because the Hurricanes were sloppy or rusty or whatever. They earned that victory. That was a true W.
2: Well, and it goes back to the part two, that the first two teams that Carolina's played, they're not of the same caliber as the Montreal Canadiens. That goes without saying. I would make the argument that, you know, on the other side with Colorado, they're a little more quote unquote battle tested, because that Minnesota team was really good and they disposed of them in five games. Like, that's why I look at what Montreal did, especially at 5-on-5, and say, that's what you're going to get from Montreal. And especially now that, you know, they went through two rounds where, for the better part of two rounds anyway, their top line and Ivan Demidov had not really been producing 5-on-5. Well, that's out the window now. And that's where this is going to get even more difficult for Carolina, because they've got to get their guys going. Like, Jarvis scored last night, but Aho's got to score. Svechnikov needs to score. Like, these are the guys that need to step up for Carolina if they want to beat Montreal, because Montreal can outscore problems. Carolina hasn't shown that they have needed to this point, but they might need to going forward in this series.
1: Yeah, I think that that's all true. I don't normally say that about stuff you say, but I think that's all true.
0: Yeah, it must be Friday.
2: It is. It's definitely Friday. Okay, looking at tonight, no Cale Makar for the Colorado Avalanche. And we had Paul Bissonnette on earlier, and he said, if Cale Makar is not playing tonight.
0: Not all he said.
2: Yeah, he said some other things too. But if he's not playing tonight, you can imagine how bad this injury is for him right now.
1: Yeah, and you know what? If you saw, anybody who watched that Colorado series against Minnesota could see he was really struggling. I actually thought it was maybe a strategy that he played game one, and they were hoping that, you know, they, an extra night off would do it. But now it's obviously more than that, right? And I do think there's something to Colorado saying, instead of, and Makar saying, instead of, you know, because the other thing

0: too, is everybody's seeing him, you know, rubbing it and trying to treat it out on the bench, right? So it's not like it's even being hidden. Everybody knows there's a problem, and everybody can kind of see where the problem is. So that only adds to it. I kind of thought there might be some level of Colorado saying it just benefits us to get him healthy and then, or healthier, and have him later in the series. But look, like, it's, you know, soon it looks like he's, I mean, he skated for a long time today. He looks like he's getting closer, but we'll see if he can play in game three. It doesn't look like he's playing tonight. But, you know, Makar is a huge loss. Like, they still could have won that game without Makar. But, you know, the challenge is that Vegas, they lock down the middle of the ice, and they're disciplined in doing it. Like, they're not a team that generally beats themselves. They play their system. They stick to their principles. They're going to make you earn it to beat them. And obviously, Makar there, it's going to be harder to get through all of the challenges that they're going to post in the middle of the ice. That's a problem.
1: Fascinating comment from Bissonnette about the two styles of play. And it's hard to imagine because we're talking about, obviously, two teams missing extremely vital parts. But how unbelievably the Avalanche slow down without Makar, and there's a chance that the Vegas Golden Knights might actually be faster team without Stone.
0: you don't want
1: Stone in your, I'm not saying you don't want him in your lineup because he's critical, but
2: it's different.
1: It's a different look.
0: Yeah, I think that's fair. I think that's very fair. I wouldn't argue with that.
1: You want them all in the lineup, but it's unbelievable, like, the difference with Makar on the back end with regards to the time and zone. Gary Galley, again, he was just on, a guy who was an incredible puck-moving defenseman that could wheel, just talking about this guy. You now realize that he's one of one with regards to what he brings to the game.
2: He impacts so many facets of the game, right? By the way, Mark Stone not playing tonight, as per Jesse Granger. Caden Korzak will take Ben Hutton's spot in the lineup. So there's the one change for Vegas. Elliot, just because you're on here, we got to ask the question. Conclave Nashville has reached 109 days. Are we any closer to a GM in Nashville?
0: No, not as far as I know.
2: That's all you need to tell us. We don't need to go any further.
1: And did you hear? And Eye Candy Gentilly broke news today that the Toronto Scepters were denied permission to interview Bruce Cassidy for the vacant coaching job.
0: Oh my God, that's funny.
1: It's pretty good. Eye Candy's on a roll today.
2: Everybody's on a roll. It's Friday. By the way, we know that you like your wrestling from like the 80s and 90s.
0: Yeah.
2: You have to listen to Chris Van Vliet's latest podcast.
1: It's priceless.
2: With Dan Soder and Will Sasso. It is literally just Dan Soder and Will Sasso shooting promos back and forth.
0: I saw the clip there imitating Macho Man and stuff like that.
2: Yes.
0: I saw the clips on social yesterday.
2: Okay. I'm telling you, I played this for the guys upstairs. Will Sasso and Soder doing Dusty Rhodes trying to get off the phone with Ric Flair is one of the funniest things that I've ever heard in my entire life. It is like,
0: nice.
2: Will Sasso's Dusty Rhodes is as spot on as it gets. So if you're looking for something to listen to on your flight back to Montreal, there you go. Okay, so tonight with Colorado, what are you expecting in this one here? Like, we saw Colorado get out of the gate pretty well, and then Vegas kind of took over. Like, if you're Colorado, what adjustments are you trying to make here? Or is it just, hey, look at how we finished the game. That's maybe the recipe for success.
0: Well, I think that, you know, I thought last game they actually started really well, and then they got shut down for a while. Like, then Vegas kind of took over that game. Like, I think that the biggest thing is that, as Vegas showed in game one, we just talked about, they control the middle of the ice. Like, Vegas has beaten two faster teams than them already, Utah and Anaheim. And what do? They stick to their structure. So the question is, like, how are you going to get around that structure? How are you going to get through that structure? Where do you put the puck? I mean, you know, the one play I think a lot of us have watched over the since the last game was the one where McKinnon was wide open and didn't get the puck. And you heard what McKinnon said, execution.

0: So clearly they feel they have a plan to get through that. They just didn't do it. So I'm seeing what do they try tonight, or what do they do tonight that they didn't do in game number one to get through all that muck?
1: Before we let you run here, Feets, go
2: quick. Yeah, I was just going to mention, Freeds, we had brought something up about

0: just food for thought that at this time, to see the not only the quality of play, but the quality of coaching. I was saying maybe it'd be interesting some way to tie the Jack Adams into, and it's not just the coach that wins the cup, but how much the playoffs, how important coaching is. And
1: you know what?
0: Go ahead, sorry.
1: Sorry, I was going to say, Mike, you know, it's funny you mention this, because the one thing I was saying the other night was, like, Tortorella, like, we thought maybe he was done. I'm not sure if Vegas is planning on keeping him. There seems to be some school of thought out there that he was to get through this year, and then maybe they'd be going to Ryan Craig next season. I'm wondering if some team's going to look at the job Tortorella's doing and say, you know what? This guy can still coach.
2: Yeah. If they win a cup, how does Vegas not say that? Like, right?
1: Good question.
2: You know? They should be one of the teams that would be interested. Speaking of coaching, Vancouver, any update on the coaching front in Vancouver?
1: I think as I said on the pod this morning, I think we're going to have an idea in the next few days if it's going to be Malhotra. Now, Henry Sedin was on John Shannon's podcast the other day, and he said they've talked to other people. I'm not sure who that could be yet, but I think we're going to know about Malhotra, whether it's trending his way or not in the next few days.
2: Were the Vancouver Canucks also denied permission to speak to Bruce Cassidy?
1: Not as far as I know, no.
2: Anything on Toronto?
1: No, I just think they're really kind of early in their process. I think, you know, the other thing, too, is there's all these, are these interviews or these initial conversations, what are these? I think they're going through the early part of their process right now, and we'll see who graduates the actual formal interview process, I think, over the next few days and weeks. I think they're in their early conversation / interview process.
2: All right.
1: Conversation process, let's call it right now.
2: Okay. We wait with bated breath. All right, Preach, enjoy the game tonight, and then enjoy the weekend, and we'll talk to you on Monday. Thanks, buddy.
0: Thanks, Preach.
1: All right, buddy. Take care, guys.
2: That was Around the NHL with Elliot Friedman, brought to you by your local Toyota dealers. Well, Futes tonight, Vegas Golden Knights in Colorado to take on the Avalanche, 7:30 p.m. Eastern pregame, 8 p.m. Eastern puck drop. You can watch it all on Sportsnet, CBC, and Sportsnet Plus. Colorado come out guns a-blazing tonight for you?
0: Yeah, I think the series will be tied up after this evening.
2: Tend to agree with that.
0: And I'm not, I mean, I don't think it's going to be a blowout or anything. I just think that I think McKinnon's going to will this team to a victory this evening. But the bets are all off for as far as, I think with Makar out, that this is not a tilted ice win by any stretch of the imagination.
2: No, I don't think so. I did wonder if they would move Malinsky up to the top power play unit, just so same with like right-handed shot.
0: I didn't mind that Brett Burns.
2: I don't mind that either. Getting pucks through is a dying art. And believe it or not, there's only a few guys that can do it consistently. We do it pretty consistently over here. Big thank you to our guests today, Paul Bissonnette, Gary Galley, and Elliot Friedman. Thanks to Mike, Frank, and Jake. Futes, you're welcome for the headphones. And my co-host, Mike Feuda, right over there. Enjoy the game tonight. Enjoy the weekend of games. And the Fan Hockey Show will be back on Monday. 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Bye-bye.
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0: Far side, Slefkovský dangles to the slot. He scores! What a goal! Juraj Slefkovský busting right down the slot.
1: But I didn't think we were very sharp, to put it bluntly. Yeah, obviously was not our best.
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4: 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Good morning, Vancouver. 6 o'clock on a Friday. Happy Friday, everybody. Sweet, sweet Friday. It is Halford, it is Brough, it is Sportsnet 650. We are coming to you live from the Kintec Studios in beautiful Mount Pleasant in Vancouver. Jason, good morning.
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4: 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James Sharman from the Footy Prime podcast is going to join the program. 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We got World Cup squad announcements. Premier League promotion match on Saturday. Final day of the Premier League season on Sunday. And Jason, we are now less than 3 weeks away from the start of the World Cup. 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At 7, it's AJ from AJ's Pizza, as Jason mentioned. It's Ask Us Anything Friday. The best Ask Us Anything Friday gets a $100 gift card to AJ's. We'll talk to him at 7. 7:05, John Forslund's going to join the program. Veteran NHL play-by-play man calling the Eastern Conference Final for Sports USA Radio. The Habs shocked the Canes last night in Game 1. 6-2 from the Lenovo Center, my favorite center in Carolina. John was on the call, of course. We'll break that game down with him at 7:05. At 8 o'clock, it's a Friday tradition here on the Halford and Brough Show. Intrepid Canucks reporter Rick Dhaliwal from Donnie and Dolly on Czech TV. He's going to talk about the coaching search, Caleb Malhotra, Ryan Johnson, and a whole lot more. Dhaliwal is going to join us at 8. We got a lot to get into on the program today. So without further ado, Laddie, let's tell everybody what happened.
9: Hey, did you guys see the game last night?
10: No.
11: What happened?
12: I missed all the action because I was...
9: How busy your life can be.
13: What happened?
12: You missed that?
9: What happened?
4: We begin with the aforementioned Eastern Conference Final. It got underway yesterday in Carolina. The Montreal Canadiens scored 4 straight goals in the first period en route to a, some would say, shocking 6-2 victory against the Carolina Hurricanes, handing Carolina their first playoff defeat in the process, Jason.
8: I think it was shocking the way it played out, and I was a little surprised that the Canes lost like that. I actually thought the Habs were going to have a tough time in game one. They had a tough time in game one against Buffalo after they had just finished off a 7-game series, very tough series against Tampa. They went into Buffalo on the road and they didn't look like themselves. I thought something similar might play out in Carolina, and it looked like I was right. A minute into the game, when the Canes had already scored and the place was loud, and I was like, oh, I wonder if this is going to be a long night for Montreal. And then what I did not expect was that crazy response from the Montreal Canadiens, where they score 4 goals in the next, I don't know what, 10 to 15 minutes.
4: Fastest 4 road goals crazy. In a playoff game in franchise history. They're setting all kinds of records this year, Montreal Canadiens.
8: And then I was like, okay, well, I have to be right about something. So I wondered if, you know how I've got that theory where sometimes it's too good too early for a team?
4: Yeah.
8: You know, like, and you're like, oh, this, and then, you know, like the Canes, so they score 1-0. The place is going crazy. Maybe you're thinking Montreal's a little bit rattled and the Canes are like, we're so good. We haven't lost in these playoffs. This is going to be easy. Then maybe they take their foot off the gas a little bit. too good too early. And I don't know if that is the case. I don't know. It's just a theory that I have sometimes. But, you know, the Canes were, they did not look good. And credit, full credit to Montreal for the response, especially after going down early. And maybe now we talk about the goaltending.
4: Yeah. Well, let's go right now to Rod Brind'Amour, who in his postgame media availability wasn't too thrilled with, quite frankly, any facet of their game. I'm going to play two Rod clips, actually. We will get to the goaltending. First, overall, collectively, despite the good start, Rod not happy with his team's performance. He said they were not at their best and they were not ready to play playoff hockey. As a matter of fact, here's what Rod had to say exactly following a 6-2 loss at home. Not just opening the Eastern Conference final with a loss, but as I mentioned, Carolina's first loss this postseason. Here's Rod Brind'Amour.
5: Yeah, obviously it was not our best. They made some nice plays. You give them credit. They finished. They made, but I didn't think we were very sharp, to put it bluntly. Our top guys had a tough night, and that's not going to work this time of the year. So chalk it up. You know, I think I think we just tossed this game, to be honest. I hate that this time of year. That's what we got to do. But there wasn't much to really grab onto there, and I think you get behind early like that, it's just it's tough. But we clearly were not ready for that pace, and that's, you know, I'm not going to give the layoff as an excuse, but we weren't ready to play playoff hockey, and that caught us.
4: And now we turn our attention to Freddie Anderson. After allowing 5 goals on 21 shots in the opener, Rod was quick to point out that it wasn't on Freddie. There are a lot of one-on-ones, a lot of breakaway chances, not a lot of saves that he's supposed to make in there, but still, 5 goals on 21 shots. Here's what Rod had to say about his goaltending following game one.
6: Did you give any mind to pulling Freddie?
5: No, I mean, we're giving up breakaways. I mean, I'm not going to blame him for breakaways. I mean, we did, I thought maybe for a second just to give him a breather, but he's had a ton of rest, so it's actually the opposite. We need to get him probably up to speed, more game action.
4: Now, I don't know if this organization collectively has some sort of phobia or fear or inability when they get to the conference finals. It's like the first 2 rounds we're good with, but as soon as we get to the conference final, we just stop remembering how to play hockey. We can't do any of the things that made us successful.
7: It's too much time off, man. They're rusty.
10: The night terrors begin.
4: Freddie Anderson,
7: as soon as the 3rd round starts.
4: Freddie Anderson going into this had a 4-10 career record in the conference finals. We all know about Carolina the last couple of years in the conference final. And I know the layoff, they talked about it a lot, but
8: Freege wanted nothing to do with that theory.
4: He's
8: it cheapens the win by Montreal.
4: And it does, right? Like Jacob Slavin yesterday, he had some remarks. We didn't have the audio, unfortunately, but he said he handed the win to Montreal.
8: Yeah, he was
4: almost
8: like minus
4: personally.
8: 4, and Rod Brind'Amour said, I've never seen anything like that from Slavin. 8 years, never seen a game like that.
4: But I'm glad you brought up what Freege said, because it does, to a certain degree, cheapen what Montreal was able to do when you put this all at the feet of a lackluster performance from the Canes. The Habs right now are such an opportunistic squad, is that they're high-end guys, and you saw it specifically with Slavkovsky yesterday.
8: Yeah.
4: Is that, I mean, I hate cherry-picking here and really throwing Travis Konechny under the bus, but Konechny had a lot of great A's in that sweep against Carolina, and just couldn't find the back of them. You could see the frustration.
8: Philly doesn't have the finishing ability that Montreal has.
4: And this is the inherent flaw with the way that the Carolina Hurricanes play hockey. Consider this. How typical is this kind of statistic to embody what Carolina is all about? At the end of the first period, Canes had an edge in shots, 14-13.
8: Yeah.
4: So you look at the shot clock, you're like, pretty even first period. You know, the Canes did what they do. They outshot the opponent. Not only did the Habs lead 4-1, they had 10 high danger chances in the first period alone.
8: Yeah.
4: And this is the Canes, is that they play a style that's very effective, but there's certain elements of their game that come along with that. And it is, they don't give up a ton of chances, but when they do give them up, they're often tricky chances to deal with.
8: Yeah, and Kevin Woodley said that time and time again about the Carolina Hurricanes. There was a time in the second period, though, I thought they were going to come back.
4: Yeah, they were great in the second period.
8: In the second period, they made it 4-2. And they had a shift in the Montreal end that was incredible, but they didn't score. And Montreal escapes that period up 4-2. And the third period was shocking, the way it played out, because Carolina only put two shots on goal. How is that possible? You go into the third period, you're super rested, you're at home, you're playing a team that has had 2 7-game series already in the playoffs, and I think they went at one point over 18 minutes without a shot. Now that is credit to Montreal.
4: Smothering.
8: And that is maybe credit to Marty St. Louis, who, man, is he turning into a great coach or
4: He's
8: what?
4: He's pushing all the right buttons.
8: It is unreal. Incredible. Okay, so we'll talk more about that that series and that game later on with John Forslund. I do want to talk a little bit about Henrik Sedin's, the latest chapter of his media blitz. This time he was on 100% hockey with was it John Shannon and Landon Ferraro.
4: 100% Canucks.
8: 100% Canucks. I'm
4: Not
8: sorry.
4: To be
8: there,
4: confused
8: there is 100% hockey. There's, this was 100% Canucks, which is 100% hockey, but it's 100% Canucks. Okay. And now there were a few things, topics that Henrik got into, and we're not going to play the audio for everything. We're just going to paraphrase a little bit. But, you know, one of the things we were talking about yesterday was, are they going to, I don't want to say force, let's say force, force the third overall pick into the lineup next season? And if you listen to what Henrik Sedin had to say, I think they're going to take a careful approach with their young players. Now, Henrik did admit that players are more ready to play than when he and his brother were drafted. And he was saying, like, these guys, these days, guys that get drafted, they're way more prepared than we were. He said, I played soccer until I was 17. I rarely, you know, spent summers in the gym before I got drafted, and it's different now. But he also added that we can't, as an organization or fans or media, jump all over players if they don't play right away. We've seen in the past with some of our guys where you slot them in too early and then you have to reel them back in and maybe send them down to Abbotsford, and that's really tough to come back from. So the timing for everyone needs to be correct. And I think, you know, they're going to be held to those words. Listen, if they end up with Caleb Malhotra, and maybe there's pressure from above. Get this kid into the lineup. We got to sell tickets. People want to go watch Caleb Malhotra. People want to go watch the young Canucks. Careful with that. Don't be scared to send Caleb Malhotra to the NCAA where he's already committed to BU. It's not the end of the world. You actually kick the can down the road a little bit on his ELC. And I think that development would be perfect. You go from the CHL to the NCAA, where you're going to be playing against bigger, stronger, and frankly, these days, better players. It's not unlike going to the AHL. It's maybe a step down from the AHL, and then maybe he needs a year in the AHL. It doesn't matter. Like, you're rebuilding your team. And that certainly goes for whoever they're going to pick with Minnesota pick. And they're not going to force that guy right into the lineup. But I do wonder if their thinking is going to be different from the thinking that would have occurred if Jim Rutherford and Patrick Alvin were still in charge of this team, because it wasn't too long ago that Rutherford pretty much penciled the first pick into the lineup along with Coots and Lekkerimäki. He said that. We're going to have three young players. We're going to have, he said, whoever we pick, Coots and Lekkerimäki. And my thinking on that is, yeah, Lekkerimäki should be given a chance. Like, it's time for him. It is time for him to kind of put up or shut up. But Coots, why? Coots can play in the AHL. Like, you already saw, you put him in a few games last season. –

0: wasn't close.
1: Yeah.
0: He went to the World Juniors, didn't stand out all that much. Nobody's watching Coots at the World Juniors and being like, well, you know, there's a guy that's ready for the NHL. Let him go to the World Juniors. Let him be the stud at the World Juniors. Have a big responsibility there. You don't need to force these guys into the lineup when they're 18 or 19 years old or even 20.
1: I didn't like it when Rutherford said it at the time.
0: It was ridiculous when he said it.
1: But
0: he was also managing up.
1: But it was also consistent with everything that he said, in that neither of us believe that he was ever really fully committed to a proper rebuild. There was always that sense of, well, you know, maybe we're not as far away as we think, or, well, you know, maybe we could expedite this a little bit. That was the impression I always got when Rutherford spoke.
0: I also think that part of it was, what are we going to sell next year?
1: Sure. Whatever the case, he wasn't committed to it. I didn't find. And I think there was about 8 or 10 different reasons why. But there's a lot more to unpack from what you're talking about here with the young players. Now, I've often theorized on this show that one of the inevitabilities for the National Hockey League is that with the expansion to 32 and maybe even going to 34 teams, we may start to see more young players fast-tracked into the NHL because that's where the talent is, and you don't have the time to wait. And quite frankly, it's not as difficult a breeding ground as it once was. I think the Canucks should be separate from that in this conversation, because if they were to bring a young player, let's say Malhotra, for example, into the mix right now, he would be joining the worst team in the NHL by a considerable margin. I just want to reiterate this. Like, there's bad, and there's layers of stuff, and then there's what the Canucks were last year. Mm-hmm. A horrific outfit. It's funny, James Myrtle, who I think we're going to try and chase for the show for next week, has this really interesting piece up talking about the Habs rebuild. And the headline is, have the Canadians pulled off the best quick turn rebuild of the cap era? And it talks about how at the end of 2021-2022, they finish, not unlike the Vancouver Canucks, dead last in the National Hockey League. That was the year that they got Slafkovský first overall in 2022. 4 years later, now you're talking about them as an Eastern Conference finalist. The big difference here is that in that year where they finished dead last, they had Nick Suzuki and Cole Caulfield already playing significant NHL minutes.
0: Yeah.
1: So like you said this before, they had things to build around. Mm-hmm. In the case of the Canucks, those guys aren't here. Malhotra one day is hopefully one of those guys, and I stress hopefully, if he's the pick. I would not be at all upset if whoever they take at third overall this year does not go to the NHL. In fact, I think I'd feel even more emboldened that they're doing the right things for a slow and patient rebuild if they make that decision.
0: Yeah.
1: Because it would be a tough decision, but if they make it, it means that they're really committed to this thing.
0: Mm.
1: And this thing is, don't rush it, be patient, take your time, all of it.
0: Okay. Now, we're not going to play the audio from this, but Henrik was asked if Manny Malhotra is a slam dunk.

0: And hopefully we have the audio from this. Now, this is not, okay, this is not self-serving media stuff. But I do want to play this audio from Henrik Sedin on how the relationship with the media, and try and think bigger picture than just the media, is going to change.
1: Well, I think it's I don't want to talk about the past, but I know from being a player, we've always thought that you have to treat media with respect. You have to talk to them. You have to give them what they want, because they are a big part of why you're being paid what you get paid. So, and it's a chance for you as a player to send a message to the markets. I mean, you can shy away and don't talk to them, but if you talk to them, you're honest and you speak out what you feel, really feel, that sounds a message, and it allows you to say what's on your mind instead of having media try to frame what they think you're talking about. So that is something we took pride in, and something we'll discuss going forward. But it's going to be a change for sure.
0: Stop being so scared of saying stuff. That's, I think, the message. Stop being so scared of creating headline. If you want to go out there and say something, say it. If you want to send a message, send it.
2: Be honest.
0: Here's something that happened in the Habs game, and it's Jackie Redmond,
2: yep,
0: from TNT. And Jackie was responsible. It was her job to go and do the mid-game coach interviews, which can be awkward depending on the coach. A lot of coaches don't like to do them. They don't want to be interrupted.
3: They get a little testy.
0: They get a little testy sometimes. The hockey coaches aren't used to it. We see it a lot in football at the end of the first half. The coaches sometimes get interviewed. You know, that's not in the middle of the play. And even then, the coaches can be short and they don't want to talk. But Marty St. Louis isn't scared to talk. He's not scared to acknowledge reality. If you need to be protected, playing in Vancouver probably isn't for you.
2: Right.
0: You know, there are standards, certainly, mm-hmm, that the media needs to meet in terms of their questions and how the questions are asked. But if you listen to the questions that Vancouver media gives these guys, half the time they're like, I hope you don't mind me asking this, but I was wondering, you know, it's, you guys are the last place team in the NHL. Is that bad? Does that bother you? You know, like it's not difficult. And there have been players that have just shied away from it. And I don't know if it was them being shy. They don't want to cause a furor with anything, or if they, you know, maybe it's kind of that siege mentality that they're like, you guys are out to get us, so we're not going to talk to you. We're going to freeze you out. A lot of bad things happen in terms of the relationship between the players and the media in the last few years. And perhaps it's understandable considering all the things that happened. But I also want to tie that into something else that Henrik Sedin said yesterday. And it was about going out in the community and going to places like Canuck Place and going to Children's Hospital. He said, yes, it's valuable just to do that because, you know, we want to be seen as connected to the community. But he also said, like, it's a team building exercise.
2: Mm-hmm.
0: Like you go out there and, you know, you go on the bus together, you go to these places and you see guys in different environments, and maybe you get to understand each other a little bit more in these situations. It's not just a hockey environment. You're out there in real life, and sometimes it's a tough environment to be in when you're around kids that are facing these significant challenges, and you grow as a team, mm-hmm, that way, and you grow as a person. I think it's kind of related to this in a way. Just like, you're going to get asked questions. Just answer them honestly.
2: Yeah. I mean, there's certainly an element of, This goes beyond just interacting with the media. I think there's a much bigger picture story here about

0: about accessibility and accountability and not protecting players and not trying to create a safe space for them and acknowledging that, hey, this is a privilege to play here. You need to embrace the market, not be, you know, protected from everything that all it entails. And if you need that, maybe this isn't the place for you to play. Yeah. I think that's a very interesting point.
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2: Osmond kicks and delivers.
1: This.
2: Swing and a miss. Strike three.
1: Is the home of Blue Jays baseball.
2: 10 strikeouts for Kevin Gausman. He finishes off a sixth inning.
1: Sportsnet 650.
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3: 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What up, Ricky D?
4: Gentlemen, how's it going?
3: Good. Not too bad. How are you, Rick?
4: Well, you guys taking your positivity pills. I've been listening every morning.
3: What a week, eh, buddy?
5: We just call it like we see it, Rick. You know, when things absolutely aren't good, we say they're not good. And when we see and hear a lot of the things that we've been talking about ourselves on the show for the last few years and they are acknowledged, then we're like, thank you. What do you think about the hirings and everything we've heard in the Sedin and RJ era?
4: Great. You know, every time I hear Ryan Johnson talk, I hear clarity. I hear a plan. I see a vision. When Alvin did interviews, I didn't even want to listen. Like, it was really tough. But when Ryan talks, you get the sense that there's a plan. You get the sense this isn't a fly-by-night operation, same as the Sedin twins. Everything is really off to a good start. Like, I mean, these guys are saying all the right things, but I also believe they practice what they preach. And you saw the Sedin twins this week and Ryan at the Children's Hospital. You know, there's hockey fans that probably think that doesn't matter, but it does matter. You know, I drive by the Children's Hospital every day to work, and there's nothing worse than a sick kid in the world. The kids shouldn't be sick. They should be out healthy and playing. And you know what? That stuff matters. Brian Burke cared. You know, Brian Burke was the first GM, and, you know, Arthur Griffiths and his family and Pat Quinn, they cared about the community. These guys are going to care about the community, and these guys are going to care about the fans. I just get the feeling all the chaos that we've seen the last 2 years. I think the end to the chaos is here. I don't think these guys, the twins and Ryan, are going to let the chaos return. Mm-hmm. Pedersen, Miller, right? And then Hughes leaving. All that stuff. I think they're going to put good people in place to give it a good run to turn the ship around. And just like you two, Donnie and I, you know, we're seeing a lot of positives, but you got to roll up your sleeves. That's what one thing these guys are going to do. They're going to roll up their sleeves, and they're going to get the work done. And there's not going to be any BS, and there's not going to be any soap opera drama and chaos that you've seen in the last 2 years. It's off to a great start. But first trade, first signing, first draft pick, still to come, right?
5: They're going to make mistakes.
4: Yeah, well, for sure.
5: The one thing about them, though, the Sedins, is, and they've said it a few times, like, we're used to getting criticized. it was our entire career, and it really doesn't bother us anymore. I think they're going to try and send that message to the whole organization, including the players, and be like, hey, guys, you work in a market where there are going to be opinions, unfair opinions at times, craziness. You're going to read things on social media that you're like, that is really hurtful, and that is unfair to say. And you can either fight that and say, this is so unfair, or you can just let it go, because it's part of the reality of being in the market.
4: And let me say something else. For 20 years in this market, win or lose, they came out to the media every game and talked, the twins. You look at the way Miller left, Hughes left, and you look at the way those guys left and some of the terse 90-second, I don't even want to be here, talk to you guys. Pedersen, 90 seconds, I don't want to talk to you guys. That's going to end. Like, whether the twins got, can you ever say they had a terse 60-second post-dressing room interview?
5: I remember, you know, when they were short with the media. Yeah. Like, they would, you know, they wouldn't want to have a long answer.
4: Not because they were angry. Not because

0: Like, if you look at the way Miller and Hughes left.
1: Yeah, it wasn't the same.
0: It wasn't the same. So I think these guys are on the right track. I think it was good hires, but time will tell. And I thought the same thing when Trevor Linden took over. I mean, but you got to give this time to marinate. You got to give it time for them to make some moves, hockey moves. Mm-hmm. But off the ice, I have no doubt that they're going to do all the things right and proper off the ice and then on the ice in the coming months. We will see.
1: Yeah, I didn't feel the same way when Linden was hired because the attitude of the team at the time was we can turn this thing around in a hurry. And they did make the playoffs the next year, but it became very, very clear after losing that series to Calgary in 2015 that this team needed a rebuild. An aggressive rebuild, and they just never did it, and they never faced reality, and it feels like this group is facing the reality that this is going to be very hard, this is going to take a long time, but along the way, even if the wins and losses, or even if the wins aren't there and there are a lot of losses, that we as fans and media can actually respect this team and like this team and appreciate what they are trying to do.
0: 100%. And but they have no choice but to say, be patient when you're 32nd and looking up at 31 teams. Jason, there's no other option than to be patient. Getting out of 32 and back into a playoff spot is going to take a long time. Go look at the Ducks.
1: Yep.
0: 2017, 2018, took them 8 years. 8 years. Picking in the top 10, 7 times. Top 3, 3 times. Like, this is going to take some time, but it's going to take good drafting, good developing, good people, and these guys are, like you said, they've started off on the right foot, no question.
1: Okay, it's also going to take good coaching. Is that coach going to be Manny Malhotra?
0: I want to say one thing first. This coaching changes every year has got to stop. Canucks are looking at their fifth coach in 5 years. Hoglander is looking at his fifth coach in the last 7 years. There is a different message every year for that kid. No wonder he can't string back-to-back good years. And I'm not even counting the two or three different coaches Hoglander had in Abbotsford. They need to hire a coaching staff that lasts more than 24 months. Five coaches in 5 years does not help you land free agents on July 1st. I talked with a big-name agent this week, and he told me very simply, Vancouver's got a long way to go to become a destination for free agents again. Right now, his clients are not telling him, get me to Vancouver. Stability helps. Coaching changes every year is not stability. It hurts your franchise in so many ways. They've got to pick a coach who's going to be here for more than 1 to 2 years. That's one. Second, Manny Malhotra, obviously they're talking to him. It makes so much sense. It just makes so much sense. But there's a negotiation to do as well. Manny's got an agent. All coaches and GMs now have agents. That wasn't the case years ago. So we're now dealing with a middleman between the team and the coach or the GM. That wasn't the case many years ago. The Canucks didn't offer much for their GM job. We know that. But if they lowball Malhotra, that could cause problems. This owner's got to pay a lot of people next year, Jason, not to work for him. But Malhotra's got leverage. He doesn't have to take a bad deal. He's got 1 year left in Abbotsford. He can honor that, then become a free agent, a UFA essentially, in 12 months. And then he can pick and choose the best options. They got to first find out if they can strike a deal in Vancouver with Malhotra before they start talking to other people.
1: Okay. Caleb Malhotra.
0: Oh, boy.
1: It seems like the Canucks are slated to name Manny the head coach and then draft Caleb Malhotra. And the people that text in and say, like, don't draft Caleb Malhotra number three. Stop talking about him at number three. I am only repeating what I've heard from the likes of you and from others around the league that seem to suggest that the Canucks really like Caleb Malhotra and could see him as one of the key building blocks of this rebuild. The catch is that his dad might also be the head coach. So what are you hearing on this front?
0: But Ryan Johnson did say drafting, Manny's kid is not going to be an issue. And let's be clear. The Canucks absolutely love Caleb Malhotra. They got him ranked very, very high, and I've been saying for a while as high as number two. Now, for those people that don't want Caleb, go listen to his junior coach in our show yesterday, raving about him on and off the ice. He said he's going to be a future captain.

0: in the NHL. He also said, unsolicited, that he called Manny halfway through the season. This is Caleb's coach. Not to talk hockey, just to tell Manny that Caleb's character is off the charts and that he and his wife have raised a great kid. The Canucks have had the absolute worst dressing room in the NHL in the past 2 years. Character is the number one way to fix that bad dressing room. You will not find anyone that's in the hockey world, in Ontario, that says a bad word about Caleb. You may like Stenberg over Caleb, but don't like Stenberg over Caleb because he's you got your reasons for not liking him. The Canucks have their reasons for liking him as well. He's the top center in the draft, and it's not even close. So Daniel Sedin's at the World Hockey Championships. He's probably getting some really good views on Ivar Stenberg. It will be fascinating if it comes down to Stenberg and Malhotra. Best player or position? But here's the other thing. Rutherford and Elvin loved Caleb. Do the Twins and Johnson love him the same?
1: Yeah.
0: The scouts? So we got a shift, right? We've had a shift in management thinking. The people that Elvin or Rutherford like might not be liked by the new regime. We don't know. But we do know one thing, that the scouts, they've all season long, they have fallen in love, and Caleb has climbed the rankings And I'm going to tell you something right now. Character's huge. You guys know what we've been through with this dressing room in the last 2 years. It's just chaos. Braden Coutts was a great, great, great character pick. Caleb would be too. Stenberg, I'm hearing really good things about his character. He's a guy that tries to get better every day of the week. All these kids in the top five, you're hearing really good things about character. So look, it's going to come up to the Canucks. It's a decision that their scouts and their hockey ops and GM are going to have to make, but it's going to be fascinating.

0: the best, the most incredible thing's going to be if Stenberg's there.
1: Yeah.
0: And they got and they pick Malhotra over him.
1: That's but is it possible, Rick? Is it possible that, like, I don't like this conclusion that we've all reached that if the Canucks pick Malhotra over Stenberg, that they have not picked the best player available. Like, is it possible that they're like, no, we really think he is the best player available. Forget the whole position thing. Forget, I mean, I don't want to say forget character, but this idea that it would be a reach for position, because if they think Stenberg is the better player and they are drafting with position in mind, I think that's a huge mistake. But if they do think that Malhotra is just really good and that his rocket ship ride this year is proof that, like, he has a higher ceiling than maybe we thought a year ago, then by all means, take the player. But I don't want to hear the justifications for positional drafting at this stage of the rebuild.
0: Absolutely. Absolutely. And when I ask other teams about Malhotra and where they got him ranked high, everyone's got him ranked high. You know, at the beginning of the year, he wasn't even the number one center on the Canucks board. You know, he was the kid at Boston. He's just climbed and climbed and climbed. And when you hear his coach say he's on the power play, penalty killing, on the ice late in games, right? That's a loaded team he was on in the OHL. He's a 17-year-old kid. And he earned his ice time. He went from he started the year on line three, ended up on the in the year in line one. There's so much to like about the kid. I mean, there really is.
1: Yeah.
0: If they take him at three, it is not a stretch. It's not a stretch if they take him at three, whether you like Stenberg or not. It is not a stretch if the Canucks take him at number three. It's not.
1: Okay.
0: If you talk to people, Jason, if you talk to people in the hockey world like we do, it is not a stretch to take him at three. It's not.
1: Yeah, I always love to take the guys that, you know, show in their draft year that they take like a huge step, as opposed to the guys who maybe a couple of years ago were like, this guy's going first overall for sure.
0: Yeah.
1: And then they fall a little bit. I'm like, oh, I don't know. Like, I just remember Cale Makar in his draft year hearing about him. Like, I think it was Elliot Freeman. He was like, there's this kid in the Alberta Junior League that
0: Alberta
1: is
0: Junior League.
1: Absolutely ripping it up. And I'm like, that sounds cool. Anyway, the Ryan Johnson press conference this week, I know you wanted to talk about that.
0: I just love listening to this guy. There's purpose and direction when he talks. You're going to get clear goals and expectations from Johnson, whether it's Vancouver or Abbotsford. Now, Johnson has talked with agents, and he's telling them that he's looking for character guys who can be great teammates. The number one thing this new regime is going to do is they're going to fix that dressing room. There's no more bad apples. They're going to fix the culture of that room. That I'm convinced of. Last 2 years, I heard you guys play the clip of Henrik talking about the media. The last 2 years, and the Canucks have had a ton of guys that just hated the media. Like, and we know who they are. The Sedins, you know, win or lose, were professional. They didn't have burner accounts and just classy with the media. You're going to see a shift in how the players deal with the media. There's not going to be no more passes on, I don't want to talk to the media tonight because we lost 6-1. I don't think that's going to happen. Johnson has not talked with Elias Pettersson yet, but he did talk with the Pettersson's agents. When Johnson called Pettersson's agents, he did not read them the Riot Act. They want to work together to fix this player, get him back to his old form. They want to help make it happen.
1: Mm-hmm.
0: But the only guy that can fix this situation is the guy, Pettersson. It's him. Foot tried, Tockett tried, Rutherford tried, Elvin tried. Now these guys are going to try. At some point, you're going to run out of guys that are going to try. And it's up. The onus is on him. As Henrik said yesterday, again, when it came to Pettersson, the onus is on the player. But you cannot beg a guy to come to camp in shape.
1: No, it's
0: cannot
1: pathetic.
0: Cannot beg a guy.
1: It's just,
0: do you think the Colorado Avalanche begged Nathan MacKinnon to come to shape at the training camp? It's unbelievable that the Canucks coddle this guy the way they do. There is an expectation when you're an elite athlete to act like an elite athlete.

0: at all times. They've got to stop hoping and praying he's going to show up to camp in shape. They got to expect it. He's got to expect it. So they're going to work together. I think all sides are going to try and make it work first. But if he has another 50-point season, and then there's just I can't see that they're trying to do this 12 months from now. If it's another 50-point season,
1: it does feel like there's been a few tells that they don't plan to trade Pettersson.
0: Yes,
1: you know, there's been a lot of talk about come September we want to see him, et cetera, prepared. Yes. Do you think that is a tell, or is that them?
0: It is a tell. And the fact that they contacted the agents is a tell as well, to just say, hey, let's work together to try and fix this out. And the other thing about the Pettersson trade, the owner's got well over 10, 11, 12 million in dead money next year. Do you think he wants to, you know, pick up some of that guy's salary for the next 6 years? I'm sure that plays a factor into it as well. Like, you know, and who right now, what team is sitting there going, give me a 50-point center making 11.6 for the next 6 years? Who's doing that, Jason?
1: Yeah, I mean, I don't think the Canucks should be retaining salary during this stage of the rebuild.
0: Exactly.
1: I mean, I don't think it's great. I don't think it's great for culture if you have a player who's your highest paid player, you know, who, if he's not going to come to camp prepared, if he's not going to be a professional, like you want them to be. But I don't think, you know, you have to balance the two bad situations, essentially. And I think you could find a way around having him on the team for the next few years while you're rebuilding, as opposed to retaining salary on a contract that still has what, six years left?
0: Six years left at 11.6.
1: I know the cap's going up, but if you retain $3 million, that, you know, that could still be a player that in a few years you need to add in order to, you know, give yourself a better chance in the playoffs, maybe something along those lines. I just think retaining salary, a significant amount of salary on a Pettersson contract, really should be a non-starter for the organization.
0: They sure seem like they want to work with them at training camp and go from there. But like I told you at the deadline, one team told me they needed 2.5 to 3 million retention on Pettersson to even think about taking them, right? So teams want help on the retention. Teams think they can turn him into 80, 85 points, you know, and it's a win-win for them. But, man, he's been at 50 points 2 years in a row. Yeah. That's tough to stop.
1: He doesn't make things happen out there. I mean, he just doesn't,
0: He's got to – but the onus is on him, and I love what Henrik said yesterday. The onus is on him to figure it out. Not everybody else in the world.
1: Well, I just got so tired of hearing, like, he needs this, he needs that. No, he just needs to go to work.
0: No, he needs to act like and compete like an elite player and with that salary. That's what he needs to do.
1: Yeah. What else you got for us, Rick?
0: Okay, so I checked in earlier this week. The Canucks have not yet started talks with UFAs Teddy Bluger and Curtis Douglas. From what I've been told, everyone in the organization is a fan of Douglas's. Now, the old regime was a fan of his, but does that again, like, we're changing regimes. So does the new regime think of Douglas the same way? Douglas' contract is not hard to do. He's only played 43 games in the NHL, guys. So with so many teams looking for toughness, if he doesn't cut the deal in Vancouver, he's going to be fine on July 1st. Now, if the Canucks don't re-sign Douglas and say, well, let's go to July 1st to get toughness, well, that market's going to be expensive. I told you guys a few weeks ago the Canucks like Michael McCarron. But boy, oh boy, the numbers I'm hearing on him, if there's a bidding war for McCarron, he played a little higher up in the lineup. I don't know if you guys noticed. He was second-line center one game for them against Colorado. That guy's going to get a good paycheck. It's going to be well over $3 million. So that guy's going to be expensive. Brandon Duhaime will get lots of interest. Another tough guy if he hits the market. Canucks checked in with him 3 years ago. A lot of teams are looking for the same things. That's the problem for the Canucks these days. Everybody's looking for the same things. And guess what? July 1st, they're going to get expensive. Okay, Patrick Helvin has had a bunch of teams reach out to him about future employment. He'll not be back with the Canucks. Not sure where he's going to go. As of now, hearing it will not be Minnesota. There's Elvin and Foot are running into the same problem.

0: problems. A lot of, you know, coaching staffs are set for next year. A lot of management staffs are set for next year. But I am good interest. There's been a bunch of teams that reached out to Patrick Helvin. Could this be the summer of offer sheets? Lots of talent on July 1st. If guys hit, boy, oh boy, look at the names. Connor Bedard, Zach Benson, Leo Carlson, Trevor Zegras. Teams are not letting centers hit free agency. Look at Charlie Coyle, 6 years, age 34. Centers are very, very tough to obtain. Now, you talk about position or best player. The kid from Chilliwack, Zach Benson, his contract's up. His agent, Ross Gurney, good friend of ours. He's going to have a fun time doing his contract. That kid stock, I don't know, like, I was glued to the TV when Buffalo was playing. This guy was fun to watch, right? And we know the Canucks took Willander at 11. He was available at 13. We don't have to rehash it to death. But I think the way that Benson plays, he would have been a fan favorite in Vancouver.
1: Oh, yeah.
0: He would have been a fan favorite. Like, I mean, come on. Look at the way he's playing. He's got a little Brad Marchand in him. He's got skill. He pisses teams off. He's already caused two suspensions, I think, in the NHL. The kid just gets it.
1: He's also made A-Dog think that he's a draft expert. A-Dog says his prospect analysis with such conviction now.
2: I am a draft expert now. I work for prospects.
1: And it's actually pretty funny. Yeah. It was pretty funny. He's like, yeah, Stenberg's definitely the best player available, clearly.
2: He is. Rick, I'm telling you, man, if Stenberg is there and the Canucks take Malhotra over him, they will live to regret it. Mark my words.
0: Well,
2: I like Malhotra. I'm not saying I don't like Malhotra. I do.
1: A-Dog's watch so much.
2: So much.
1: What's his team again? What's Malhotra's team?
2: Frölunda. I was probably close, though.
0: It's for Linda.
2: Oh, anyways, was I right?
0: I'm the last guy in the world that should be correcting pronunciations. Listen, A-Dog, listen to me. When do you find out if you win or lose the draft? It takes 2 to 4 to 5 years. You can't say on day one, let's say the Canucks take Malhotra, and everyone in the city is going to be pissed off. Can you at least wait 2 to 4 years to see if who's correct and who's not? Like, why do you have to judge on that day when they haven't played an NHL game?
2: Well, because they did it two other times. Remember when they passed on Tkachuk, and then they also passed on Nylander for Vertanen? Well, they've done this thing before.
0: They also got a lot of wins. Every team wins and loses at the draft. Every team's got, like, did you think Brock Besser at 25 or whatever he went at would be end up being one of the Canucks' top goal scorers in the 20s? Look, sometimes you win at the draft. Everyone's got wins and losses at the draft, and the Canucks do too. But don't say on day one that it was a mistake. Let them play some NHL games and then go from there.
3: Rick, thanks for this, buddy. We appreciate it. Enjoy the weekend. We'll do this next Friday.
0: Adios.
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2: I was right, by the way. His team is for Linda.
1: I was asking about Malhotra.
2: Yeah. Oh, I don't know.
4: Who does he play for?
5: Definitely does not play for Frölunda.
1: Because you said you like Malhotra, too.
2: Well, I wouldn't
1: I was just wondering what do you like?
2: Some Ontario Hockey League team.
1: Brandon Warmer.
2: The Bulldogs.
5: Brantford Bulldogs.
1: I think you're going to struggle.
2: Brantford Bulldogs, right?
1: Elite prospects. Bulldogs?
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0: to the People's Show. 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So you might be listening to Sportsnet 650 right now. In fact, you are, I would say. And you might be like, where's Jamie Dodd? Where's Thomas Drantz? They're off today. They did the ultra veteran move of back-to-back three-day weekends, including a three-day work week in between. So good for them. Happy for them. They're off today, though.
1: That's a veteran move.
0: It is. It's a good move by them. Rash and Zach Clack producing the show today. Lena, how are you?
1: I'm doing great. It's a Friday. We're on earlier. We're off earlier.
0: We get an early start to the weekend.
1: We get an early start to the friggin' weekend.
0: And it is the People's Show. So we will get into more than just the Vancouver Canucks, though we will talk about the Vancouver Canucks. We'll also get into the Stanley Cup playoffs, the Carolina Hurricanes. I told you.
1: Oh, my God.
0: I tried to warn everyone. I said, they are fraudulent. They're not going to win. And look what happened.
1: It's game one.
0: Series over.
1: They had a lot of rest, although, I mean, they did score like 30 seconds into the game. And then
0: both teams. And then like 30 seconds later,
1: they're like, oh, I forgot how to play hockey.
0: Yeah. And that's how it went for the Carolina Hurricanes. We'll get into that. Also, some Blue Jays talk on the show today. Ben Nicholson-Smith, Team Hyphen, will join the show at 12:30. Covers the Blue Jays for Sportsnet. What's going on with them? They made the World Series last year. Mm-hmm. They were very close to winning the World Series. And then they didn't. And now they're a little behind the eight ball to start the season, we'll say.
1: There have been lots of injuries, Josh.
0: We'll get into that with Ben at 12:30. At 1 o'clock today, Will Scouch, founder of Scouching, CTO of Fractal Hockey. We will get into some prospects. And if you listen to the People's Show, almost every day we do the People's Mock.
1: Mm-hmm.
0: And we use Will Scouch's draft simulator at scouchsim.com.
1: And this, now we're going to force him to do it with us.
0: Yeah, he's going to be like, this sucks. Probably not.
1: Does he get to pick every single one? Or are you going to
0: maybe
1: allocate everyone's picks again?
0: I should do it where we ask for his opinion and then I go, no. No, I'm going to go with someone else.
1: Like you do with us?
0: Yeah, exactly.
1: Yeah.
0: But we will do the People's Mock with him. And so it's almost like, you know, it's like going on Facebook with Mark Zuckerberg.
1: Yeah, I'm kind of nervous,
0: what a thrill.
1: To be honest.
0: It's like Jeff Bezos delivering your Amazon package.
2: It's like going on Facebook with Mark Zuckerberg.
0: Yeah. I don't know. I'm trying to think. I was thinking of websites.
2: It's like going
0: on. What other websites?
2: It's like
1: going to space with Elon Musk.
0: Oh, You know what? We got to think
2: of guys naming the worst people.
0: We got to think of better billionaires. I don't know if there are any. Okay, 650-650 is the Dunbar Lumber text line. Keep the text coming in. We'll also get into fill in the blank
1: and
0: guys naming dudes later in the show as well. But to start, it's not Canucks talk, so we can't do the white.

0: chalkboard, but it is the people's show, so we are going to do the chalkboard.
1: It looks like
0: the whiteboard.
1: But due to international copyright laws, it's not.
0: All right, yeah, so it's time for the chalkboard on the People's Show. That was such a sad chalkboard writing.
2: We were really aggressively opposed to any chalkboard sound effects, well, so I am okay with this one.
3: We were going to do nails on a chalkboard, but then you both of you, without even hearing it,
0: yes,
3: had a visceral response against it.
0: And we were completely justified in that. Yeah. You're welcome to everyone listening, everyone on their drive, that we didn't subject you to that, nails on a chalkboard.
3: That chalkboard was like detention chalkboard. That wasn't happy chalkboard.
0: No, that was like, I gotta.
2: Also, writing on a chalkboard is very difficult.
0: What?
3: What?
2: Just like having it stay on a straight line.
3: Oh, okay.
2: And then also,
0: that's like any board, though. Any board that doesn't have lines
2: but then
0: is hard
2: also,
0: to keep it.
2: On top of that, the chalk will break midway through as you're trying to write on it.
4: Sounds like you need better chalk.
0: Yeah. Did you guys ever have the teachers that had like the things that held chalk so that it didn't break?
3: Yes.
2: And it gets everywhere on your fingers without that guard or whatever it is?
5: I thought this was a sports show. What's going on?
0: Well, we're talking about chalk. And into the chalkboard we go. We'll talk about what is going on with
2: really
0: the Vancouver
2: Canucks. Really have to put some force in on it, you know? It's not like a marker and on a whiteboard.
0: Yeah, no, it's chalk. It's different.
2: You know what? It is 7 minutes into our show and I'm already ready to fight.
0: So the Canucks don't have a head coach right now.
2: Okay.
0: Manny Malhotra, still not named head coach of the Vancouver Canucks, though we kind of expect it to happen. What I will say is one of the new Canucks president of hockey ops, Henrik Sedin, was on 100% Canucks. John Shannon, Landon Ferraro.
2: Not to be mistaken by 99% Canucks.
0: Yeah, which is our podcast. Henrik Sedin was asked if it's a slam dunk that Manny Malhotra is the guy. Do we have this clip? I kind of said no clips before the show, and then so we don't have the clip.
2: All right, that's
3: okay.
2: That
3: is so funny that before the show we asked, do you want any clips? And you're like, no, and now you just threw to a clip.
0: So anyway, I'll just read the quote. Is it a slam dunk that Manny is the guy? Henrik Sedin said, no, it's not. Ryan is working every day to talk to different people. He knows Manny from before, so that is a discussion he has had. So this is the first time that it's been like, hey, maybe there is a bit more of a coaching search out there.
2: Are they just saying that, though?
0: I do. The first thing that came to mind was like, the Canucks have no leverage right now. If we're talking about negotiations with Manny Malhotra, he can not name his price, but essentially be like, I know you guys want me. You have to pay me. I'm going to ask for a little bit more. So I do wonder if this is, you know, Henrik Sedin being a little business savvy, being like, hey, we've got options.
2: Yeah, right.
0: Don't even worry about it. We could go get that guy from over there instead. But
2: I love that guy from over there.
0: Yeah. So I do wonder how much of it is just posturing and how much of it is, yeah, Manny is still the guy, but we'll see. Because he could say no. There is a world where the world where he says no is the one, I think, where the Canucks are very set on drafting Caleb Malhotra.
2: Right.
0: And Manny is like, I don't want to do that to my son. I don't want to put him in a weird spot. I don't want to put myself in a weird spot. I don't want to do that. That's the only world where I think he doesn't get hired by the Canucks at some point over the next week.
2: Right.
0: Outside of that, I think it's going to be Manny. And so with that comes the question.
2: Yes.
0: Are you worried? Especially because we talked about this when Adam Foote was still the head coach and everyone was like, oh, a tank commander, Adam Foote.
2: We need Landon DuPont next year.
0: Gotta keep Foote. Are you worried about a coaching bump next season for whoever the coach is?
2: And this is a serious question because Arash went up to Josh and was like, are you serious about this?
0: He tried to fist fight me before the show.
3: I'm just trying to ask, like, who's worried about a coaching
2: change? Every single time we've talked about a coaching change, there's been a handful of people in the text inbox that have been like, yeah, but aren't you afraid of a coaching bump?
3: Oh,
2: like,
3: man, I'm so worried they're going to get 20 points from 58 to 78 and still be 32nd in the NHL. What are we doing here?
0: So
3: the bar is so low, guys.
2: It certainly is.
0: Last year, the Canucks were 14 points away from the Chicago Blackhawks for 31st in the NHL. To Arash's point, if the Canucks made up 20 points next season, which is a lot of points to make up, but if they

0: did make up that many points, they would have been tied for 28. So they'd still be bottom five. Mm-hmm. And that does beg the question, though, of how, like, where do you want this Canucks team to be next season? Because some people look at bottom five and be like, hey, that's still fine. You're giving yourself good lottery odds. Other people will be like, well, you don't just need good players. You need franchise-changing, top-of-the-draft players. And I think early projections, Zach, you can correct me if I'm wrong, if you know anything about next year's draft, early projections make it seem like a top three next season. Is that fair?
1: Yeah, top three, maybe even top five. There's a lot of good prospects in next year's draft. It's shaping up to be a better high-end draft than this year.
2: It's going
1: to
2: be who? Like Landon Dupont, Alexi Joseph. There's one more. It's center-heavy kind of top of that draft, no?
1: Yeah, and they're all huge, too. So It fits my constant mold of wanting sizable players. But anyways, yes, it is shaping up to be a good draft. And that's why I agree with Rash's point. You don't want too much of a coaching bump, but like 20 points, that's a lot of points.
0: It is. Guys. What I will say is the Canucks shouldn't have been this bad this season.
3: No.
0: This was extraordinarily bad. And so I do think there is inherently some level of improvement they're going to make next season.
3: Yes, and... But I will say, so last season, they had Quinn Hughes. They had Kiefer Sherwood. They had Connor Garland. They had Tyler Myers.
0: Mm-hmm.
3: Next season, they will not have those players. And, like, they were still that bad.
0: They were. They were so bad.
3: So I have absolutely zero fear that they're going to go on this crazy run. And I know we're going to talk about some players that may potentially see a bump in performance, but I really don't think that's going to shape or like affect the role or like the position in their standings. They're still going to be dead last.
0: So that's a good segue into there are some internal factors and some external factors at play when we talk about where the Canucks could finish next season. Internally, I think a lot of it is who or what can improve.
3: Right.
0: And so...
3: So what were some of the weaknesses of last year's team? Let's think about it.
0: I mean, it's a shorter list to name the strengths. Some of the weaknesses, if we're just talking about defense,
3: sure.
0: I mean, the Canucks gave up a lot of goals. The only team to give up more than 300 goals last season. And to be fair, when you look at the talent on the team, mm-hmm. I do think that, like, that should be their strength.
3: Yes.
0: Right? Should it not? Like, Marcus Pettersson should not have been as bad as he was last season.
3: They had some crazy defensive breakdowns. And then near the end of the season, it was like every D-man to themselves. They had no idea what their job was to do. Mm-hmm. So, which is wild because Adam Foote was the coach. And Adam Foote was a noted good defensive coach for Quinn Hughes the season prior. It just makes no sense.
0: For a lot of guys. And that's kind of why, I mean, a year ago going into last season, we were like, well, at least they'll be good defensively.
3: Yeah.
0: They were not. But anyway, I do wonder if that's something that improves. And then also, they have a few young players on defense.
3: Mm-hmm.
0: Namely, Zeke Bouillon.
3: Right.
0: And I do wonder if he's someone that could take a decent-sized step next season. And how much does that help you make up some points next year? And to your point, though, they had Quinn Hughes last year,
3: and
0: that didn't do a lot.
3: Zeke Bouillon's not going to get up to Quinn Hughes' level of play next season, and even Quinn Hughes couldn't do it. So, again, I would not worry if that is a worry of yours.
0: Mm-hmm. And then I also wonder, you know, not that they're going to make huge differences, but I do wonder about Tom Vilander, Elias Pettersson. Again, like, taking steps, just mm-hmm. being better than they were this year.
3: And hopefully they will.
0: Hopefully they will, because
3: they're,
0: you want the development.
3: To, that's how development works throughout the years.
0: It would be unfortunate if they were not.
2: It could there be a situation where they take a step forward and are still in that position we want them to be?
3: Absolutely.
2: Yes, 100%. I think this is going to shape up to be a best of both worlds situation for Canucks fans and the Canucks organization, where like you really are going to have to strive to do something biblically terrible next year to be any worse than you were this season, right? And I just think like you're going to see improvements from the younger kids. Mark Arazi is going to get more time, different coach, different system, all this stuff. From just a pure talent perspective, they're still going to be, you know, struggling to get out of the bottom five.
0: You know who else could be better next season?
2: The media.
0: Well, sure. We could, you know what? We can always be better. Elias Pettersson.

0: He could be better next season. Everyone's laughing. Arash is laughing. But there's a very real world where he is a little bit better next season, and that helps you pick up a few more points as the season goes on. I'm not going to say he's going to be a 100-point guy again.
1: Right.
0: But what I will say is that, like,
1: he's coming prepared.
0: It's hard to be worse.
1: He's showing up prepared.
0: He got 50 points. Can he get 70? 80?
1: Can he be a three-time 50-point season guy?
0: I hope not. But yeah, and then Arash mentioned Marco Rossi. Does someone like Liam Ogren take a step? Now, when we kind of look at all of this, I do, like, my worries about a big coaching bump are kind of nullified, because it's like, realistically, how much are these players going to do? How big of a jump are they going to take next season to really make that big of a difference?
1: You hope they play better, but still not good enough. That is the hope. You hope they make better decisions on the ice, but it's still not enough to get them over the hump.
2: You want to see the individuals improve while the team does not.
0: Yeah, I'm fine if the team gets to like 70 points, you know? And so that kind of goes into the external factors that could play a part in this, the stuff that's out of the Canucks' control. And so when I look at the bottom 10 this year, the bottom 10 finishing teams, the Canucks obviously one of them, I do wonder which teams are going to get better. We mentioned Chicago being 14 points ahead of the Vancouver Canucks. I don't know if they're a playoff team next season, but I think they have to get better next season, right? They have so many young players. It would be crazy if they didn't. Then we'd be having big Connor Bedard conversations, which would be awesome. I want to have those conversations. But I think Chicago's going to get better. Toronto, I would put in that conversation. Getting first overall. They'll have a new head coach.
1: Yep.
0: They could have a coaching bump. That was an exasperated yep.
1: I just like need not be reminded about the fact that they got first overall.
0: Yep. Yeah, that was unfortunate. The Winnipeg Jets, I could see being better next season.
1: Hell yeah.
0: All right, a more excited yep from Lena Setagi. And the Florida Panthers, I think we all know, or all assume, are going to be back in the playoffs next season. And the San Jose Sharks, I would not bet on falling closer towards the bottom. So those are the ones that I think are going to create separation away from the Vancouver Canucks. But then on the flip side, you kind of have to wonder about which teams are going to get worse or fall closer towards the bottom of the NHL.
1: Right.
0: And the one I look at the most is the New York Rangers.
1: I mean, it has to be.
0: Because they finished 30th, right? And they were still 19 points ahead of the Vancouver Canucks.
1: That's crazy because they were so bad.
0: Yeah, they were having crazy issues. But I do wonder, you know, you're not going to have Artemi Panarin. We'll see what other moves they make. How aggressive are they in dismantling their roster? They could be a team that, honestly, I think has a very, very real shot at challenging for 32nd in the NHL next season.
1: Mm-hmm.
0: The other team I would put in there, the Calgary Flames, they're getting
1: sick. You never know with them.
0: They're just a weird team. They exist. But I look at their roster, too, and I'm like, I don't see, unless Dustin Wolf, who is awesome, wins them a bunch of games, and he probably will. I could see them challenging for last as well.
1: Another team just kind of existing. Seattle.
0: You're not wrong.
1: What the hell are you guys doing?
0: For them, I think it depends on what I think it depends on what direction they go this offseason.
1: Yeah.
0: Because there is a lot of talk, like they tried to trade for Artemi Panarin.
1: Yeah, they seem to get outbid by other teams.
0: And that might just happen again.
1: Yeah.
0: So if

0: to what he was selling. And I think that Manny is the same type of character. Like, you saw how he was as a player, and I think a lot of people respect him. And yeah, the results may not come immediately, which you wouldn't expect and you don't want, but you have to ride it out with him because of the type of person he is.
1: This one, Keith and Kitts, that I meant to mention but did not mention. If Thatcher Demko's surgery and recovery if Demko's surgery and recovery truly fixed what was wrong, that's good for 8 to 10 more wins.
0: Yeah, so I was going to mention goaltending as well, and it kind of slipped because who are we talking about? Dustin Wolf.
1: Mm-hmm.
0: And I wanted to go back to, okay, but what about the Canucks goaltending?
1: Yeah. And if Demko's playing half the season, we'll say, or even 30 games, if Demko plays less than half the season, that is still, assuming he's relative normal Thatcher Demko, that is still a huge boost compared to what the Canucks got last season. Like, Kevin Lankinen had a lot of issues. And I think a lot of that can be put on defense. And so it kind of goes hand in hand with the defense being fixed and then the goaltending maybe looking better.
0: Wait, the middle of the ice should not be wide open?
1: Oh, that was the issue. So, as much as, in the end, I'm not super worried about Manny Malhotra or coach coming in and fixing everything, I do worry about, you know, finding your way up 4 or 5 spots in the standings next season when you probably really only want to go up 1 or 2, you know, or at the very least you want to be like in the picture of the bottom 3.
0: Yes.
1: And so in the end, what I think we come to is the Canucks still need to subtract from this roster.
0: Make your roster worse.
1: Yes, because I think if you remove someone from, like, Filip Hronek from this roster, all of a sudden I'm like, I don't see a world where they're not bottom three, you know? But if you keep Hronek, and again, all the best case scenarios work out, Pettersson bounces back. I know we got some texts about, like, hey, if you draft Ivar Stenberg, he's NHL ready. He could help you. If Elias Pettersson bounces back, all of this stuff, there is a world where all that works out. And then maybe you're finishing 26th, which is kind of not where you want to be, you know? So I do think that...
0: Stay in the 30s.
1: And that puts the importance on making sure you do make a couple subtraction trades over the course of the offseason. Okay, that was the chalkboard. Canucks Talk finishes their whiteboard with the war room. We're not going to do that. We are going to do the situation room.
2: And what is your name, sir?
3: Situation.
2: Huh?
3: Situation.
2: One moment.
4: Hello, Sanchez. Yes. Who are we going to pick up?
3: Situation.
5: I love it this time of year when the Cavs are here.
1: All right. It's time for the situation room, where a situation is posed to us. Arash, you have a situation to pose to us.
6: Josh. Sorry, I just have to do that just for the bit. Okay, so you're sitting around. Let's say this is middle of June. We're watching the Stanley Cup finals. No one's showed up to the World Cup. It's been a disaster. We're bored.
0: Oh, Arash is happy. He's dancing.
6: I'm dancing. I'm tiptoeing on Science World. It's so great. Ring, ring, ring. Washington calls you up.
1: Whoa.
6: Says, hey, guys, what's up? How are you doing?
0: The White House?
1: We're treading in dangerous territory.
6: The Capitals call you.
1: The Washington Capitals.
6: Hello. Okay. How are you?
1: Hmm.
6: We are in need of a right-handed defenseman. You have Filip Hronek on a fantastic little deal. He fits kind of what we're trying to do in Washington. We need someone beside Cole Hudson and Jacob Chychrun. We have picks 16 and 18. We maybe look at the barometer of someone like Noah Dobson. Again, profile for Noah Dobson, younger at the time.
1: Went for 16, 17, and Emil Heinemann.
6: So let's just say, pontificate. If Washington comes into you and says, for 16, 18, and let's just say Connor McMichael for Filip Hronek.
1: That's way too much.
0: Yeah.
6: Do you think that's way too much?
1: If they come to me and they say 16 and 18, I go, yes.
6: You don't think that's a little low?
1: I would take that.
0: I think that's an automatic yes.
1: Yeah.
6: So this is the thing with 16 and 18 is like you kind of think,

0: okay, if you can get 16, 18, that's fantastic. You're adding more bullets into the chamber. At the same time, knowing what some teams, perhaps with better draft capital up the board, kind of need, do you say, okay, well, let's see what else is available there, or are you just running up and just saying it?
1: No, I think, hey, maybe you give a call to San Jose. You're like, do you want to move the second overall pick? And they go, well, it's going to cost you this and this with Hronek. And I go, oh, okay, that's fine. And then I call Washington back and I go, yeah, okay, we'll do it. And then I don't think I would make all those picks, like 16, 18, 24, 33, 41.
0: You're probably packaging those picks to move up.
1: I try to get into the top 10.
0: Yes.
1: With some of those picks.
0: You absolutely can.
1: Yeah. But yeah, I say yes. You say yes?
2: 100%. Or would you say yes to pick one of the picks plus a prospect?
1: Depends on the prospect.
0: Yeah, it depends on the prospect.
1: Okay, we gotta go.
0: I don't see Washington like giving up Ilya Protas or someone like that.
1: I agree. Running low on time. 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Talking Blue Jays with Ben Nicholson-Smith on the other side. It is the People Show. Josh Elliott Wolf, Lena Sataghi, and Sportsnet 650.
2: What the hell are you guys doing?
3: We are your home of the Canucks.
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0: Welcome back to the People Show. Josh Elliott Wolf, Lena Stegen here with you, coming to you live from the Kintech Studio, 650-650. That is the Dunbar Lumber text line. Hoping to be joined by Ben Nicholson-Smith. Covers the Blue Jays for Sportsnet in a couple of moments. Now is the moment. Let's go to the Able Auctions hotline and welcome in Ben Nicholson-Smith, covers the Blue Jays for Sportsnet. Appreciate you taking the time, Ben. How are you?
1: Hey, I'm doing great. Good to be joining you, and hope things are good on your end.
0: They are beautiful here. It's a very nice day in Vancouver, sunny Vancouver. Hopefully we get a Major League Baseball team in like 10 years, but that's a different conversation. The Blue Jays just in New York against the Yankees for a big 4-game series. What were your takeaways from the trip to New York?
1: Man, yeah, really entertaining series. Always love seeing the Jays and Yankees play each other. I was in Toronto for this one, but watching every game, watching every minute. And I'd say the big takeaways were just how good Trey Savage looked. That was pretty massive. And I think coming out of the Thursday game, to see Spencer Miles do what he did in a bulk capacity is pretty impressive, because not only is it covering a bunch of innings, it's doing it against some of the best hitters in the world, Aaron Judge, Brent Rice, and getting great results. So that, I think, those pitching standout performances would, for me, be the biggest takeaways out of that series.
0: So I'm glad you bring up Spencer Miles, because he was a Rule 5 draft pick, and there were some question marks around him being taken by the Blue Jays in the Rule 5 draft. How encouraging has his start to the season been for them?
1: Yeah, it's been great. I mean, I think in any circumstance, if you have a Rule 5 pick and they're holding their own, awesome, right? That's impressive. I think especially in the case of a pitcher who had very little professional experience just due to injuries going into this season. And then it's even more impressive when you consider that the Blue Jays have had so many injuries at the back of their rotation to Jose Berríos and Cody Ponce and Scherzer and Bieber and the rest, that, okay,

0: they actually need Spencer Miles. It's not just this bonus. It's not just this flyer, and we'll see what happens. They are relying on him essentially as their number five starter right now, and he's responding. So it's been a very, very impressive start to his major league career.
1: You mentioned the injuries this season. I know it's been a tough season for the Jays when it comes to that, and you know the up and down results. But what kind of identity do you think this team's trying to build this season?
0: Yeah, I think offensively they're really seeking that identity and have had trouble finding it. Clearly, when you look at their offensive numbers this season, it's a group that, as we all saw last year, they got so good at just being those tough at bats and really putting pressure on opposing pitchers, getting on base at the highest rate in the American League, and complementing that with power. Now, this year, they're still swinging, and they're still making contact, but the contact quality has not been good at all. The on-base percentage has plummeted. The power numbers have plummeted. And some of that is due to the personnel. I mean, when you replace Alejandro Kirk with Lenin Sosa, you know, when you replace Addison Barger, and now all of a sudden it's, you know, a lot more of reserve-type players, then you get into a situation where the production is going to drop off. And this is, I think, from the standpoint of identity, the Blue Jays just need to get on base more. They need to just create more of that offense that they did in 2025. And that will go a long way toward keeping them in games, setting up the potential for comebacks, and ultimately getting toward that identity that they've been missing so far this year.
1: What's the mood been in the clubhouse during this stretch?
0: It's been pretty solid. I think I wouldn't say it's been great by any stretch. Definitely last year, the bar was set really high. The mood was incredible, as you'd expect for a team going to the World Series. They were in, you know, that month of October, the team was in just a great space on the field and off the field. Now they're trying to stay steady, right? They understand it's a long season. Nobody wants to panic. A lot of veterans in that group have been through seasons like this before, and they know that you're not going to do yourself any favors by panicking if you have a three-game losing streak or if somebody gets hurt. You just have to tap into some resilience and move forward. But at the same time, it hasn't been quite as fun. There have been more guys that are struggling, more guys that are searching for something, and with that comes some frustration. So they're trying to balance that frustration with the knowledge that it's a long season and there's a lot of talent in that room.
2: So one of the guys having some struggles so far has been Vladdy Jr. And the power from his game has not really been there this year. Is there a reason for his issue so far? Is it just a slow start?
0: Wow, it's been rough. As Blue Jays fans know, it's pretty surprising when you see someone who was locked in all October last year, seemed to have a really good World Baseball Classic, and even got off to a pretty solid start. But for the month of May, notwithstanding that one home run at Comerica Park on the weekend on Sunday, it has been just incredibly tough for Vlad Jr. And a lot of that does come down to his approach at the plate. He has been swinging a lot. He has been chasing a lot. And fundamentally, he's become an easier hitter to pitch to because he is doing pitchers favors. Instead of looking and waiting when he sees breaking balls go by off the plate, when he sees fastballs up chest high, he should be letting those go. And normally, he lets those go. But he's been swinging, maybe pressing, maybe putting pressure on himself. And yeah, he'll make some contact. He's not striking out all the time, but the contact hasn't been good, and certainly it hasn't been going over the wall. I mean, here we are in the late part of May, still awaiting that first home run at Rogers Center. So it's been really rough, and I think a lot of it comes down to his plate approach and his swing decisions.
2: You mentioned the approach of the plate, and the thing for the Jays last year is we talked a lot about it, especially in the playoffs, was like working pitchers, working at bats, and just being really smart with their ABs. And it does kind of feel like that part of some of these guys' game isn't there as much this season. Is that fair to say that the approach isn't as concentrated or dialed as it was for more than a few players on this team so far this year?
0: Oh, absolutely. That's fair. I mean, you can look at it by the numbers too, right? So if you look at swing percentage, like how often the Blue Jays are swinging, they're swinging more than any team but the Colorado Rockies. Now, that can be okay if you're swinging the pitches in the strike zone, but okay, how often are the Blue Jays chasing? They are chasing pitches outside the strike zone more than any team but the Colorado Rockies. So 29th out of the

0: 30 teams. Not good. You do not want to be doing pitchers favors like that. Pitchers in Major League Baseball are good enough already. You can't just expand and put yourself off balance and swing at pitches that should be balls. That is never going to help an offense. And so, especially when you have some really good pitching coming to town, Paul Skenes tomorrow, of course, Keller, they're seeing Alcantara in the Miami series. If you chase and expand against those guys, guess what? You're going to strike out. It's not going to be good. You're not going to put together those 3 and 4 run innings that they did so often in 2025. So that's absolutely fair. And ultimately, it's on the players to correct that.
1: It is the People Show. Josh Elliott Wolf, Lena Sategi, and joined by Ben Nicholson-Smith from Sportsnet. So one of the big pieces missing at the moment, Alejandro Kirk. Is there an ETA on when he and some of the other, you know, bigger injured pieces might be back?
0: Well, with Kirk, the progress has been pretty consistent. And he's been swinging, he's been catching. They've got to ramp him up from a hitting standpoint and get him into rehab games. He's at least a week away, I would say. I wouldn't expect him back on this homestand, but it's possible that, you know, he's not too far beyond that. I would think by early June, he should be back. Now, look, that would make it a 2-month absence, right? We saw him go down in the early part of April in Chicago. So that's a third of the season. That's incredibly costly, but things are progressing well at this point, and it seems like the last we've heard, that he is making some good strides.
1: So what do they do when he does come back? Because Brandon Valenzuela has been a nice find, it seems, and it seems like he's swinging the bat well. What do they do with, you know, Valenzuela and Heinemann once Kirk returns?
0: Yeah, really interesting question, because as I'm sure a lot of people listening know, Tyler Heinemann now at this point is out of options, meaning if the Blue Jays tried to send him to the minor leagues, he would have to clear waivers first, and he could be claimed by another team that needs catching depth. And certainly Tyler Heinemann, despite his offensive struggles, does do some things really well defensively. So that would be the risk they would have to take. But Valenzuela offensively is just offering a ton more right now when it comes to what he can do and some of the adjustments he's making. So you look at a guy who has some real power, switch hit, and a strong arm behind the plate as well. From a talent standpoint, from a meritocracy standpoint, Valenzuela deserves to stay. Now, there's a chance that the Blue Jays try to preserve some depth, and that would mean optioning Valenzuela and keeping Heinemann up in the major leagues to make sure he doesn't get claimed. Ultimately, there's another week or so, potentially more, before the Blue Jays have to make that decision. But that would really be the challenge for them, is deciding how much do they value depth versus current contributions.
1: Earlier, you mentioned Trey Savage and the start he made on Wednesday against the Yankees being a solid one. What have you thought of his return since coming back from injury here?
0: I'm really impressed. I mean, at first, I thought that they were ramping him up pretty slowly. The pitch count wasn't very high, and the command wasn't great. It was solid, but it wasn't great. And so I still had some questions coming off a shoulder impingement. And for Trey Savage entering his first major league season, we just weren't sure what to expect. But the more that he's gone on, building up against the Tigers last weekend, building up against the Yankees at Yankee Stadium just the other day, I'm seeing a guy who looks fully capable of being a frontline pitcher. And this is, if you're looking for reasons for optimism for the Blue Jays and how they could get this thing on track this season, I think Savage is front and center in that, because you pair him with Kevin Gausman and Dylan Cease, now you have a 1-2-3 that's as good as any 1-2-3 in baseball. And there are questions after that. There are questions on the offense. Certainly the Blue Jays have some things to figure out, but if 3 out of every 5 days you have a very, very good starting pitcher taking the mound for you, you're in a spot to gain some ground. As long as 1 or 2 other things can click, and maybe that's Spencer Miles, maybe that's the offense, you get 1 or 2 other things going behind that 1-2-3 in the rotation, they can be in a really good spot.
1: Hey, Ben, really appreciate you taking the time. Thank you for this.
0: My pleasure. Thanks so much, and have a great day.
1: You too. There is Ben Nicholson-Smith, covers the Blue Jays for Sportsnet, and the Jays start a series at home against the Pittsburgh Pirates tonight at the Rogers Center. Tomorrow might be a guaranteed loss day for them, though. Paul Skenes on the mound.

0: He's really good at baseball. Against Patrick Corbin. Not as good. Not as good.
1: How are you feeling about the Jays? Like, where do you see them fitting in the AL East?
0: So, I kind of view, like, the thing I look at now is not the division. The Rays are just so far ahead. Mm-hmm. The Yankees...
1: It's been a while since the Rays were good.
0: Yeah, they're usually just annoying.
1: Yeah.
0: But, yeah, they're extra good.
1: Like, I think back to the, like, Blake Snell days.
0: Yeah. That was when they were, like, legitimately good.
1: Yeah.
0: They're always good, I guess, but there are levels to how good they are. Mm-hmm. But, yeah, this is one of the years where that level is very high. The Yankees are... They're a good team. And so I just think it's going to be difficult unless you really go on a heater at some point to catch either of those teams. But the benefit for both the, if you're a Mariners fan listening, and for the Blue Jays as well, is they do, like, the wild card, the American League is just not very good this year. The Texas Rangers hold the third wild card spot, the final wild card spot. They are 24-25. So below 500. The Mariners are one game behind, 24-27, and the Blue Jays are 1.5 behind the Rangers at 23-27. So that's the nice part, is like, hey, this you're not fully out of the playoff picture. Like, things really haven't gotten away from you, but the offense is a very big concern, especially because last year it did feel like, hey, they were working at bats. They were really smart. They didn't necessarily, like, they had Vladdy, they had Bo Bichette, but outside of that, they didn't necessarily have, like, top-line awesome hitters. Mm-hmm. But they didn't really have any weak hitters either. So it was just kind of like they had this good mix of no at-bat is going to be easy. And it does feel like there are too many easy at-bats for other team or for pitchers, opposing pitchers, so far this season. So, yeah, I don't know. I don't know how I'm feeling. I guess it's the answer to that. Cautiously optimistic.
1: You mentioned Bo Bichette. How are the Mets doing?
0: The Mets they had that, like, crazy losing streak at some point.
1: They were god awful in the start.
0: Yeah, they've kind of made up for it. They are 22-28, 6.5 games back of the wild card. So they have a lot of work to do. The Mets are such a weird team.
1: Called up Jonah Tong.
0: Canadian
1: prospect.
0: Canadian. All right. So maybe it's all fixed now. They're all good now. Okay, this is the People Show. Josh Elliott Wolf, Lena Sitagian. We failed to get into
1: the mock draft.
0: Well, the mock draft we're doing with Bo Scout.
1: That's right.
0: We failed to get
1: Should we do a practice one?
0: No, it'll be fine.
1: Okay.
0: I believe in us. We will, though. What I'm trying to get to.
1: Sorry.
0: Is the Stanley Cup playoffs.
1: Right.
0: The Montreal Canadiens.
1: You can't wait to talk about
0: it. The Montreal Canadiens take game one in Carolina. They beat the Hurricanes 6-2. And yesterday, who did we talk to, Lena?
1: Marc Dumont.
0: Yes. About the top line. They were having issues scoring 5-on-5. Slavkovsky, Suzuki, Caulfield. They got a couple goals last night. They had the empty netter as well. And it was clearly the best line for Montreal all night, too.
1: Not only that, Montreal outgoalied Jakub Dobysz, the Husky, as Mark pegged him as. Played much better than Freddie Anderson.
0: He did. So, were you surprised that Freddie Anderson wasn't pulled?
1: I was surprised, yeah, because normally a playoff game, if you've let in more than 5 goals or more than 4 goals, mm-hmm. you are in question. But
0: I thought it would be super easy just to, even if you don't want to pull him after the 4th goal of the first period, you go, hey, you know what? We're bringing in...
1: Then 5 happens.
0: Yeah. Well, yeah. In the second period, you just go, we'll bring in Bussy there. And it's...
1: We'll
0: give you the rest of the game off. That did not happen.
1: Yeah. 6 goals and 20 on 22 shots. Not great.
0: Yeah.
1: And, not great.
0: And so I don't think they need to go away from Freddie Anderson. He still won them 8 games in a row before this. It's going to be fine.
1: I mean, Rod Brind'Amour spoke about Freddie Anderson and how too much rest for a goalie is not beneficial. So,
0: mm-hmm. but I think now Bussy has even more rest.
1: Yeah, it's true.
0: So,
1: I think, I don't know, Rod Brind'Amour spoke post game and he just basically said, like, they were not ready to play. And
0: it seemed like it, except for the first 30 seconds.
1: Yeah.
0: They looked awesome.
2: I didn't think.

0: that Freddie Anderson was even the worst Carolina Hurricane. There was defensive breakdowns that I don't think we've seen all season from them. I look to someone like Jacob Slavin. What was that Brendan Moore quote of, I don't know if I've ever seen him play like that? It's a pretty harsh quote, but also kind of fair enough for someone who is one of the best defensive defensemen.
1: That's a backhanded compliment.
2: This is, do you guys remember Rory Fitzpatrick?
3: Yes, I remember Rory Fitzpatrick.
2: Remember that the back in the day we tried to get him into the All-Star game?
3: Yeah, vote for Rory. Yeah.
2: One of my favorite bits was a YouTube video, and you can look it up, is like they tried to do like hit pieces on like Nicholas Flitz.

0: into the All-Star game.
1: Yeah, vote for Rory.
0: Yeah, vote for Rory.
1: Yeah.
0: One of my favorite bits was a YouTube video, and you can look it up, is like they tried to do like hit pieces on like Nicholas Lidstrom and stuff. And there was this one great one where he's like, Nicholas Lidstrom was -5 in a game against the Minnesota Wild. That doesn't sound like NHL All-Star numbers. What else is Nicholas Lidstrom hiding? That just reminds me of Jacob Slavin last night. It's like, this is just the one misnomer game where he's just like -4.
1: I just think they weren't ready for Montreal. Like, they weren't ready for a good team. I'm sorry, Zach. The Ottawa Senators, not a good team. The Philadelphia Flyers, not a good team. Like, they're a playoff team, but they're not.
0: Round two?
1: Yeah, sorry.
0: Round two?
1: I'm offending both of you.
0: Round two, bro?
1: No, I'm okay.
0: Okay.
1: But not like they're a playoff team, but are they a team that you thought was going to win the Stanley Cup?
2: No.
1: Right? And look, Montreal.
2: They were like, a good for them.
1: Yeah. You made the playoffs.
3: Yeah. Are you implying Montreal's a team you think is going to win the Stanley Cup?
1: I think they're at the very least much more of a threat. And obviously, like, now they've won two rounds, so it's really easy to say that.
0: You get to a conference final.
3: I mean, they won two rounds where they were thoroughly the worst team in both of those game sevens.
1: Yeah, they still won.
3: They did win. They did.
1: And like, they forced a game seven in worst case scenario. What did the Sens do, Zach? What did the Sens do? Yeah, they lost in four.
3: And it wasn't even close in any of the games.
1: Yeah, and the Montreal Canadiens, look, like, I don't disagree. I think a lot of it, you know, how we talked about 2 years ago with the Canucks, a lot of it was PDO luck. A lot of it was a lot of things going their way.
2: Yeah.
1: I think the Montreal Canadiens have probably had a decent amount of that as well.
2: So is your prediction they're heading to the final?
1: Yeah,
2: after
1: mainly
2: game one?
1: Because I really don't believe. Well, it was my prediction before. Yeah. I don't believe in the Carolina Hurricanes. What I will say is, like, I didn't believe in Montreal to start the play. I picked Tampa Bay to win the cup. Now I look like an idiot, which is just most days for Josh Elliott Wolf. It was kind of a typical Hurricanes game too, which just strengthens my argument, makes me feel even more vindicated in my opinion. Because they outshot their opponent.
2: Yes, they love shooting.
1: Except for the like 18-minute stretch in the third period where they did not get a shot. But the Habs had the larger share of high-danger chances at even strength. So I just, I didn't gain confidence in the Carolina Hurricanes. They're still a good team. They're still a good team.
2: We got an unsigned text here. Brendan Moore explained why he didn't pull the goalie. Well,
1: I heard the explanation. I was surprised in the moment.
2: Yeah.
1: But that being said, like, I still think you should go to Freddie Anderson. I don't think he's a bad goalie. Okay. That's last night's game. Game two of the Western Conference Final goes tonight. Colorado. Still no Cale Makar.
2: Not great.
1: They're down 1-0 in the series. No, it's not great. It is not great.
2: No Mark Stone as well.
1: Vegas without Mark Stone for another game. Is it must win for Colorado?
2: Yes. Arena?
1: Yes?
2: Yes.
1: It's must
2: for me, for my comfort.
1: All right. Because, like, if you lose two games at home, that's tough. That's a tough place to be.
2: In that barn. Like, I don't see it. I don't see it happening. They're winning.
3: You know what they say? A series is never over until you win at home.
1: Yes. I don't know if I would go must win territory.
2: I
1: think it's
2: panicking.
1: Really close.
2: No, I'm panicking.
1: You're panicking.
2: Yeah.
1: That's fair. I don't think you can lose both games at home. That's a tough look. Okay.
2: Especially in the conference final.
1: Yeah. And you're the Colorado Avalanche.
2: Yeah.
1: Figure it out.
2: You got Nathan freaking MacKinnon.
1: Yeah. I do think he probably just has to win them a game, mm-hmm. especially with Cale Makar.
2: I think after last game, he's going to
1: be agitated.
2: Be all in. Not so, that he's not always all in, but.
1: Let's get a Nathan MacKinnon legacy game tonight. It is the people's show.
2: Let's get him on the phone.
1: Yeah. Call him up.
2: Can you guys chase him?
1: Let's get him on the show. Arash?
0: Josh, no, I will not chase Nathan MacKinnon. I think he's
1: all
0: too
1: right.
0: Busy in the hotel pool trying to do some flippy flops.
1: He's being a mermaid, man. It's fine.
2: Merman.
1: It is the People's Show. Josh Elliott Wolf, Lena Sategian. On the other side, we're going to speak to Will Scouch. We'll talk prospects. We'll do an extended version of the People's Mock. That's coming up next on the People's Show on Sportsnet 650.
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4: This what is a vibe.
3: This is a Zach song. For sure.
5: It's called Hockey Night.
3: Oh, is it? It doesn't feel very Hockey Night-y to me. It's a good song. It's a good choice. It's fair. Okay, let's go to the Able Auctions hotline and welcome in someone who has provided us content, I think unknowingly, for like a month now.
4: Infinite amount of content.
3: Yeah, it's Will Scouch, founder of Scouching, CTO of Fractal Hockey. I appreciate you taking the time, Will. We have been using your draft simulator quite a bit on this show, so we really appreciate you putting it out there.
6: So you're the people who have been driving up the numbers. I figured, okay, now I know.
3: You found it.
6: Oh, yes, yes. Good to chat, good to catch up. You know, what's going on? I'm glad you're enjoying it.
3: Yeah, so we actually kind of wanted to go through it with you a little bit today, and then we can kind of use that to talk about some of the prospects. So what we've been doing is we act as if we are the Vancouver Canucks. We mock draft the first couple rounds and kind of see what happens. So I'm just going to kind of fast forward to number three here and see what happens in the first two picks. And it went according to... according to plan. It was Gavin McKenna number one, Ivar Stenberg number two. There's a lot of hubbub before we get to the Canucks pick about what the Sharks might do. Do you think that they are going to go the defenseman route, or do you think that this is kind of just us on the outside making stuff up and they will go with the consensus Ivar Stenberg?
6: I mean, if I had a crystal ball, man, I have no idea. If you ask me, I would always defer to who you think is the best player available that fits what you're trying to do. I think if you're San Jose, like having a defenseman, sure, it's really valuable. And I think there are a handful you could consider it to, a small handful. But yeah, I mean, it's a really tough question to answer. And I mean, if I'm San Jose, like a lot of these guys, you're probably not going to get impactful, serious NHLers, maybe Stenberg right away, but probably not for another year. And I mean, I guess this is the year where I would be very curious if I were to pick up the phone, what's going on the other end and see what's out there. But if I'm them, yeah, you do need some defensemen for sure. Picking one at two over guys like Stenberg or even Bjork or something like that, that's a tough call, but not a crazy one. I think if it were me, the only one that I would be excited to pick up there and maybe skip over Stenberg as a guy like Albert Smits, and considering they had Brent Burns there for a long time and he did really well there, I would not be surprised if that was maybe a direction they go, but we will see.
3: We will see. So that would mean the Vancouver Canucks would have their choice of all the defensemen, Caleb Malhotra, Viggo Bjork at third overall. There's a lot of noise about the Canucks potentially being very interested in Caleb Malhotra, but if it was up to you, who would you be taking at number three?
6: Another really tough question. This year is really difficult. There's a lot of good players available. I think you would have to try really hard to do a bad job here. I mean, if I'm Vancouver, you could go any number of directions, but I think a guy like Viggo Bjork might be the guy that I go with there. Maybe Albert Schmitz. I lean towards Bjork. They kind of need everything, but yeah. I think he could be a heck of a hockey player, and he has really come a long way in the last 18 months, and I don't think that trajectory is going to end. I think he's looked great at the World Championships too, so that's probably the one that today I would probably lean towards.

0: words, but if you ask me tomorrow, my answer might be different, honestly.
1: All right. Well, we'll go Vigo for now, because yeah, I like the pick two, or the pick two. He is I've been swept up in the Vigo Bjork hype. So when it comes to, you know, potential avenues the Canucks could look at, they have pick 24, pick 33, pick 41. If you're looking at the Canucks situation, do you put any thought into like, hey, we have a few picks here, we could use these to trade up, or would you just kind of stay at 24 and see what falls to you?
0: Well, I mean, if I'm in this draft class, there's a few guys where if they're available in that area, then I would definitely jump at the chance to take them. Like in the later end of the first round, I think a guy like Mathis Preston would be an excellent bet to add there. And the 1-2 of Bjork and Preston in the first round, I think you could do a lot worse than that. I would also think about, I think this is around the range where the difference between, in my opinion, like on my board, between 20 and 40 is not that different. So if there's a deal where someone really wants someone and is trading up to get them, maybe that's something you do. But if it's me, I think that if there's a player like a Mathis Preston for it, if you get that, I'm looking there. So that's probably the direction I would go. But again, there's a number of different ways you could go for sure.
2: Now, I want to circle back to the Caleb Malhotra, mm-hmm. because there is an ongoing debate whether or not the Caleb Manny duo could be problematic. And obviously having Manny potentially step up to be an NHL head coach for the first time and then also coaching his son could come with a lot of implications. What are your thoughts on that whole situation? Are people overthinking it?
0: I'll say this about the Malhotra thing. I think, as far as I'm concerned, I don't think there's really any concern with regards to Malhotra being the type of person, or Manny Malhotra for that matter, being the type of people who would sort of give him advantages that other players wouldn't. Like, I don't think there would be unfair treatment going on there based on what I know of both of the people involved. But, I mean, I'm always, always very, very skeptical of getting swept up in drafting a story, drafting a narrative, right? Like, there's a few of them this year, right? In all likelihood, is Manny Malhotra. His son is a draft eligible and you'll get a chance at him. There's a story there. Is it the right decision? I'm not convinced of that. It's like saying to me in a similar story this year, it's like drafting both Rux twins. It's like, well, are you drafting a story? Like, if it makes sense, then I guess you could make that argument. It makes sense. But I'm always very skeptical of that. I don't think you can really glean too much, because Malhotra probably won't be in the NHL for, if you ask me, at least 2 years. So the shelf life of a head coach oftentimes is 2-3 years. So he might not even be coaching too long with Caleb Malhotra behind or on the bench in front of him for that long anyway. Like, you never know. So all this discussion might be for nothing at the end of the day. I mean, I think Malhotra is a great choice to be the coach of the team. It just seems to make a lot of sense. I don't really have any anticipation of there being any issues, but does it make it the right choice? I've seen a lot of the centers in this year's class. I don't think I would have Malhotra as my target that high.
1: So I'm glad you bring up centers, and we'll just continue through this mock draft at scoutsim.com. So one of the names when we've been doing this that often is there around 24th overall is Maddox Dejanet. And it's usually interesting just because, like, hey, sometimes a winger falls to the Canucks at third or whatever it's going to be. And then that kind of gives you the opportunity to grab a center. What are your thoughts on Dejanet or some other centers that could potentially be there around 24th overall?
0: Well, in my experience with Dejanet this year, and maybe I'm just seeing a certain subsection of games, but the vast majority of time he's playing on the wing, and he played on the wing at the U18s. I get the feeling that Dejanet, I personally, like, he doesn't really check a lot of the boxes for me as a center right now. I think that certain things could improve in his game and maybe he could get there, but I see him as a much more successful winger long term. And so if that's the case, I don't know if I'm drafting Dejanet to become a center unless you really believe in your development staff and getting him there. It's not impossible. But

0: he wouldn't be my first pick. And I may have also, like I said, just seen weird games where he's playing on the wing and just by chance. But in my experience, he's been mostly a winger. And, you know, does that ever going to be a center? No. But if that's the goal and you're drafting him there, I think he'd be a decent shot in that range. But, yeah, I think he's a bit more of a questionable candidate up the middle of the ice.
1: So you mentioned potentially getting Mathis Preston earlier. I know you have him ranked really high. What about Mathis Preston jumps out to you?
0: Well, I mean, I think he is one of the most misunderstood players in the entire draft, right? Like, I think he is I think he's an incredibly gifted combination of speed and skill, unbelievably quick wrist shot. He can score from a ton of different areas of the ice, but the playmaking in his game, I think, has gone from 0 to an 8 out of 10 maybe over the course of the last 12 months. Like, he was just a volume shooter at 16 in the WHL. And it was a bit more excusable because he had a guy like Berkeley Catton to sort of help him out and feed him the puck. And now this year, on both Spokane and Vancouver, he's kind of been given a lot of responsibility to do a lot on his own. And I think by and large, he's done a lot on his own. I mean, in the games, it's a small sample, but in the games he played with Vancouver this year, he had points 45% of the time on the goals they scored in those games or something like that, which most guys in the draft do not reach. And I thought he was fantastic at the under-18s. I know some people disagree with that. I also think that he's a guy who's more competitive than you might think. Like, I've seen him throw some big hits. I've seen him really chase guys down in the neutral zone. Like, I think he has as high upside in this draft as anyone else. It's going to be a lot about how much he wants to grow, how much he sort of is able to bring his best effort every single game and every single shift, because some of the rough moments with him are definitely rough. And I think people latch on to that. And that's unfortunate, because I think when you zoom out, there's a heck of a player there. And I think that if things go right for him, you might be looking at a David Pastrnak-style guy who's going 24th overall, and then 10 years later you're going, how did this 40-goal scorer slip all the way to the 20s? And it's, you know, I think there's a bit of a similar story going on there.
2: Are there any other intriguing centers for this draft season or draft list potentially going high or even falling?
0: Yeah, I mean, I think that the guy that everybody is kind of sleeping on a little bit is Tynan Lawrence. I'm a huge, huge fan of him. But even outside, I think that there are some good centers that people aren't really paying too much attention to. They might not be the very, very, very high ceiling type of guys, but I think there are some good ones. Like, Adam Andersson is a guy you might be able to get second, third round, big skilled center from Sweden, you know, big physical. And I think he's only scratching the surface of what he can do. Thomas Trenko is a pretty good and mobile center. Slovakia, who had a really good World Junior. Alex Command, if you like that sort of more skilled and like slippery style of guy up the middle, he could be a good one. And Oliver Suvanto is a refrigerator on skates. Like, maybe that's a guy, you know, if you want your Brian Boyle type guy up the middle or something like that. There's something to a lot of these guys that even if they're not a top pick, I think this year's draft class, the very top range is very good, but it opens up very quickly, and I think there's a large number of guys that at the end of the day might end up in a similar slot, and, you know, they're going 20 picks separated, right? So we'll see what happens, but it's a very, very intriguing class. And I think up the middle, another one, like, I really like the progression of Rudolf Burskalns, who's a Latvian guy playing in the U.S., and I really like where he's gone, and he's a 6'4", lanky, natural center with really great board work. I think there's a lot to chew on with a lot of these guys if you give them some time, for sure.
1: So to make the pick at 24th here, I'll read out some names and then we'll throw it to you. There is Mathis Preston, both of the Rucks, Dajane, Elton Hermansson, and Nikita Klepov. If those were the names on the board, who would you be leaning? Mathis Preston?
0: Yes. I would probably go Bjork Preston together. Sounds pretty good to me.
1: All right.
0: I would take that. I would be happy with that.
1: Sounds good. And then, so at 33rd overall now for the Vancouver Canucks, first pick of the second round, continuing on through the mock draft, we are joined by Will Skouch. It is the People Show. Josh Elliott-Wolf, Lena Sitagian. The name I mentioned, Elton Hermansson, is still there. What are your thoughts on him?
0: Wow. Okay. That's a very good player still available.

0: in this iteration. Again, very, very, very skilled. That's the name of the game for him. I think he is a very frustrated, very good one. He's a guy who has a ton of confidence, a lot of pure just footwork and skill to just get through layers of defensemen. He will not, he's not taking it easy very often. And I think simplifying his game, which is something I've seen him do a little bit better, I think playing the men's league game this year taught him a lot. And I think seeing him at the under-18s, I think you saw a lot more bad habits sort of bubbling back up to the surface, playing against younger players and all that. And so that kind of gave me a bit of a reality check of like, okay, this guy has come a long way, but maybe there's something going on here where against guys he knows he's better than, he might be hot-dogging it a little too much. But, you know, that's not the end of the world. I think his raw ability is really, really strong. I have him in my top 15, so I would think that at this point in this particular simulation, he is the best player available. I'd be very surprised if he were available outside the first round, but part of me wants to go just with a defenseman in this slot, but if Hermansson is available, that's a tough one to say no to.
1: So a defenseman that would be there, at least in this simulation, is William Hawkinson. And then I believe there is a Tommy Blail as well, and Nikita Shcherbakov. Are there any of those three that you look at as interesting targets?
0: If you like guys like Zee Bouyam in Vancouver, a guy like Tommy Blail is an interesting option. Just incredibly confident, really good rushing defenseman, really great speed. I think his defensive habits are solid. I think he's a guy where 5 years from now, he could be very, very impressive. But man, I think you just keep it simple and maybe just go with Hermansson at this point, because that's a hard one to say no to. Blail would be the alternate, I would say. But yeah, as much as I like Hawkinson, I would say that Hermansson would be the way I'd go right now.
2: Another name that becomes available around that range in the 33rd when we're doing our mock draft is Seamus Ignatovicius. Fun name to say, but what are your thoughts on him?
0: It's really hard when I describe how he plays to not come off like I don't think he's very good, but he's very good at doing stuff very simply. Like, I see him very much like a discount version of like a Juraj Slafkovský, where he's not as big, he's not as sort of fluid on his feet, although I think that's gotten a lot better, but the way he handles the puck, the way he reads the ice, the way he can sort of slow the game down, make a read, you know, be that sort of pass target in the neutral zone, take a read, make a pass, get into the offensive zone, and just sort of complement a lot of different styles of player. I think he's that type of guy, but he's not obviously that level right now, but that's a guy where I wouldn't expect a huge amount out of him in terms of where he plays in your lineup, but like, he could very easily complement a guy like the names that have already been drafted in this particular simulation. Like, he's not flashy, but he's effective, and there's a bit of physicality. He goes to the net, like, he gets a few scoring chances here and there. He's just kind of there, but it's a good thing in a way. So he's an interesting one for this year for me, but I think this would also be a decent range to take a good look at him.
1: So to continue on, I went with Hermansson at 33rd overall there. To continue on and kind of wrap up the mock draft for today at scoutsim.com, here are some of the names. Ignatovicius at 41st overall. Mm-hmm. There's Ryan Rubric. There's Jack Hextall, Ben McBeth, Brooks Rogowski. Are any of those jumping out to you?
0: Yeah, I mean, like, there's a lot of tendency for me to just jump at a forward. I think the best players at this spot are forwards. I love Jack Hextall. I think he has all the potential in the world to be even a second line center. Like, he is a brilliant player with a lot of good tools there. But I don't know. I look at a guy like Ben McBeth at this point, and as much as it would require me to kind of, not that I don't like Ben McBeth, but kind of hold my nose and pass on the Jack Hextall, McBeth is also an attractive option. Like, he's another very sort of simple and effective guy, moves the puck really well, decent skating ability. I think he's got some gas.

0: think is I think he's one of the most high ceiling guys available. I think that there's a guy that he has a lot of traits in his game that you just don't find very often. And McBath, I think, is a reasonable bet. So I think that's a great sort of not trio, but whatever the four version of trio is. I think that's a really, really good start, and would at least I would be very excited if that's what they ended up with.
1: Will, we really appreciate you taking the time. Thank you for this, and thank you for the draft simulator that people can find at scoutsim.com.
0: You're very welcome. I'm glad you're getting good use out of it.
1: 100% are. There is Will Scouch, founder of Scouching and CTO of Fractal Hockey. You can do your own draft simulator. We do it every day here on the People Show.
2: Man, that was cool.
1: That was fun. It's like meeting your hero, but it worked out real well this time. Do meet your hero.
2: I feel like
1: that's the lesson.
2: I feel like he was surprised with some of the names that were coming up available.
1: He's going to go in and adjust it and be like, that was a mistake. I don't know what happened there. But that is the thing. Like, especially we're talking about Hermanson. It might not be Hermanson, but he's a winger. And wingers do tend to fall. Like, there might be a winger at 33rd overall that you look at and you're like, we're talking about leading up to day two because the Canucks will have the first pick of round two. That morning, we might just be talking about like, hey, there's this guy the Canucks need to take, and we'll see if they do.
2: Can you read out who the Canucks ended up with, and let's get Zach to grade it for us.
1: All right, so Vigo Bjork at 3rd overall. Are you on the Bjork hype? Because I know he's a divisive player.
3: He's awesome. I really, really like Vigo Bjork. I just don't think that I could pass over Caleb Malhotra.
2: Okay.
1: You're a Caleb guy.
3: I am a Caleb guy. I think he's incredible. I think that playoff run really set him apart.
1: I'm so curious about where Bjork goes. Because, I mean, you could make the case that, hey, he could be like a third, fourth overall guy.
3: If he's 2 inches taller, 15 pounds heavier, he's like a top three lock. He's the way he plays is just absolutely incredible. He plays like he's bigger than he is. He's so, so smart. I really like Vigo Bjork. It'd be hard to pass up. I just think that one of Malhotra or Stenberg's going to be available, and I would take either one of those over him.
1: What about, how do you feel about Mathis Preston?
3: Mathis Preston's an interesting one. I do like Mathis Preston. He wouldn't be my number one choice. It's a little difficult because you don't actually know how draft day is going to shake around. Like, for example, of the names you had available, I would take Dejanay in a heartbeat, but I would be shocked if he's actually there at 24th overall.
1: Mm-hmm.
3: Mathis Preston like a B.
1: Yeah, okay. In terms of wingers that you think could fall, or you'd be interested in if they fell to 33rd overall, is there anyone you're like, man, I'm planting my flag on this guy?
3: Well, it's tough because Hermanson's another guy that I doubt will fall that far, but man, would it be cool if
1: he did. It'd be cool.
3: There's not, as we know, Sweden and Finland, they don't like to elevate their prospects to professional hockey that quickly. They like to let them marinate in junior. He is one of those guys that was able to step into pro in Alvesken, which is effectively the Swedish AHL. And had great numbers. I think he looks awesome, but he's just another guy that I just don't think will fall. Marcus Nordmark's really interesting. He's probably the one that when you look at different mock drafts, people have very differently. Like Sportsnet's own Jason Bukala has him just outside the top 10 in his latest ranking, but I've seen Nordmark available in the second round and others. So if Nordmark fell, he's another one. Those two Swedish wingers I think would be sick, although, have people had enough of Swedish wingers?
2: Keith the Water Guy texted in, could Lawrence fall to 24th? I think Lawrence is going top 10, right?
1: I would say at least top 15.
3: Yeah, there's no way he's going 24. There's just no way. Yeah. Like, let's not forget
1: there's
3: this is
1: so
3: a guy.
1: Few centers.
3: He was kind of, at the start of the year, the consensus third overall, or if you want a defenseman, then fourth overall. He didn't have a great year at university. He's still not falling, 20 positions.
1: People are still going to bet on the upside. But anyway, that's the people's mock for today, just to put a wrap on it, this time with Will Scouch from Scouching. It was cool. Vigo Bjork at 3rd overall, Mathis Preston 24th, Elton Hermanson at 33rd, and Ben McBath. Think of all the Shakespeare stuff we could do.
2: Endless.
1: At 41st overall. Okay. Keep the text coming in, 650-650 on the Dunbar Lumber text line. One more segment. It's a fun one. 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

0: Jays play here.
1: The 1-0 from the southpaw. Clement hits a high fly ball to left field. Verdugo going back. It's gone. Pinch hit homer, Ernie Clement.
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0: All right. It is the People Show. Josh Elliott Wolf, Lena Stegen. And on Fridays, we do fill in the blank. So it is fill in the blank. It's kind of self-explanatory. I was going to explain
1: it. And it's so nice to have simple segments where we don't have to explain it every time.
0: Maybe this is the key.
1: What, is simple? Simple is sexy?
0: Is this what we should have been doing the whole time? Anyway, we're playing music. So we used to do Flip It Friday, and we did get a text earlier, Flip It Friday, from Justin and Ace Van.
1: Yep.
0: What is your go-to car lunch?
1: And a
0: sub question, what's the worst food to eat in a car?
1: I feel like spaghetti or something.
2: Not spaghetti.
1: Oh, sushi maybe?
2: Oh, soups.
3: Yeah, clam chowder. Easy.
1: Why specifically clam chowder?
3: Because if you spill that, you're never getting the smell out of your car.
1: And do you speak that from experience?
3: No, thankfully. Not yet.
1: I feel like that's something you would do.
3: Yeah. Yeah.
1: And then
0: soup
1: you would
0: I
1: just,
0: almost oh. feel like is easy because you could drink it. Though.
1: Yeah.
2: Popcorn.
3: Not hot soup, though.
2: Popcorn.
0: Popcorn?
2: Have you guys ever spilled popcorn?
1: Pasta is obviously the answer.
0: Why? Yeah, because you have to use cutlery.
1: You can't just use your fingers.
3: I have absolutely eaten spaghetti out of a bag with my hands before, and I will do it again.
1: Okay. I have deleted you from our conversation.
0: Is this why you're on your fourth car already, Zach?
1: He just leaves them?
3: It's certainly one of the cars.
1: Oh, that one's got clam chowder in it.
0: Yeah, that one, I was eating spaghetti.
3: It's a write-off.
0: I kind of ran into a pole.
4: ICBC's like, listen, this is your fourth Civic you've destroyed with spaghetti. I don't know what your problem is, kid.
3: No more food in your car.
1: Don't eat and drive, folks. But I will say, the easiest would be a handheld, like a burger.
0: Yeah, like I'm always like a Don's or a Tim's kind of guy.
4: Still, if you have a burger in your car, it's like, it's...
1: Or a wrap?
4: A wrap, maybe.
0: Why? Well, what's wrong with a burger in your car?
1: It's just like lettuce getting everywhere?
4: Yeah, lettuce getting... Well, because it's just, what if it's a sloppy burger?
3: Yeah, the grease does drip onto your lap. That one...
0: You have to be strategic about...
1: Zach knows from experience.
0: As someone that used to drive to Vancouver from Chilliwack and back often, you have to be strategic about what burger you get. Mm-hmm. And so if we're talking about like McDonald's, you can't be getting like a Big Mac
1: extra
0: where there's
1: sauce.
0: Lettuce and it's like, oh man, this is sliding and slipping everywhere. You got to get like a McDouble or a Junior Chicken, which does have lettuce, but it's a smaller handheld thing that you don't need two hands for.
4: Yeah. You know, what's crazy. Yeah. This segment's fill in the blank.
1: Yeah, I know. Like you just wanted to make Flip It Friday happen.
3: Nice and simple, guys. Am I right?
4: Have you guys?
1: By the way, I am starving, and I am sad that we don't have more fast food options.
4: Yeah, it's tough.
1: Like, what are my options today? McDonald's. That's it.
3: Well, Pizza Hut, that's it.
1: But that's not drive-through.
0: I actually, on the way home.
1: The fact that Justin and Ace Van asked that when I am specifically needing to seek a car lunch.
0: Car lunch.

0: Anyways.
1: That was
2: Car Lunch is
1: that was my nickname in high school.
0: Car Lunch?
1: Car Lunch. It wasn't. That'd be silly. Okay, fill in the blank. Rash gives us prompts and we fill in said blank.
2: Your nickname was Car Lunch in high school.
0: I was going to take it a step further, and then I decided, you know what? I've already been flirting with the lines today too much.
1: As one does.
2: You've been flirting with lines? Anyway, fill in the blank. Carolina Hurricanes are blank.
1: You want to start?
0: Sometimes hockey players.
1: What?
0: Sometimes hockey players.
1: Yeah.
0: Sometimes they don't play hockey.
1: Oh, I see.
0: Ugh.
1: Yeah.
0: What a tough start. All right. I'll go with my second option.
1: Try again.
0: The Carolina Hurricanes are a sham.
1: There we go. I like that one better.
0: You guys, this is...
1: Sometimes hockey
0: I really need to go home and self-reflect.
1: Think
3: Sounds
1: on
3: like
1: it.
3: You need a car lunch.
0: I think I need to get a clam chowder today.
1: I would say the Carolina Hurricanes are fraudulent.
0: Wow, great answer, Josh.
1: Thank you. Good answer.
2: The Carolina Hurricanes are cursed in the Eastern Conference.
0: Yeah, that's a
1: Do you think they're cursed?
2: Dude, Eastern Conference.
1: I don't think they're cursed. I think they're too fraudulent.
2: No, they're absolutely cursed. They're 0-1.
3: They're 1-17.
2: That's crazy.
3: Since 2006 in Eastern Conference Finals. But I will say Carolina Hurricanes are going to the Stanley Cup Final.
1: They're gonna beat the Montreal Canadiens?
3: Oh, yeah.
1: Are they going to win the Stanley Cup?
3: No.
1: Okay.
3: The disappointment is forever.
1: I just don't. I think Montreal's going to win. I don't think Montreal's going to beat Vegas or Colorado, but I do think Montreal is going to beat Carolina. I will.
0: Okay, let's move on.
1: Oh, okay. Why are we moving on?
0: I don't know. I got bored of your answer.
1: Okay.
2: Dude, rough.
1: Holy. Your sometimes host? Hockey players, you got bored of my answer?
0: Whatever.
2: Fight.
1: What's
0: actually,
1: next?
0: So we got someone that answered. Johnny, Canes are well rested.
1: That is true. They were well rested.
2: They are too well rested.
1: Too well.
2: They're still in Cabo. That's the problem.
1: Could you imagine they went on vacation in between? That would be silly.
2: Dude, what would you do if you had 12 days? Like, I'd go on a 5-day trip. I'd still have, 7 days left.
0: That's great math.
1: Good math. We're getting a little antagonistic at the end of the show here. We're all kind of turning on each other.
0: You guys are bullying me, and I am just matching the energy.
1: We didn't bully you.
2: We literally got a text from, maybe it was Courtney, having the best thing, being like, you guys are so great. Let's all be nice to each other. You have such great chemistry on the show. And now we're all four of us are having crash outs against each other.
1: Here's the text. Happy Friday. No complaints or negativity today. Just wanted to say I love the People Show and you three have such great chemistry. It's light and fun even when times are tough. Not anymore, Courtney. We hate each other now. I'm leaving the room.
0: Please do.
1: I'm not
2: Josh
1: going
2: has
1: to.
2: Left the room.
1: I'm not going to. What's next?
2: I want the Montreal Canadiens to win the cup because blank.
0: You go first, Josh.
1: Because they're fun.
0: Wow.
1: Not because they're Canadian, which some people would say. This isn't a Canada's team situation for me this year. They are the most fun team left in the playoffs. Mm-hmm. And that's why I want the Montreal Canadiens to win the Stanley Cup. What's your answer?
0: How about they will have earned it?
1: Okay. All right. I like that.
0: How about give the youths a friggin' boost? The youngest team heading to the Stanley Cup final. Winning it all? Now that is a great story.
1: I just think so. The they've earned it part is good. Mm-hmm. Because if they get to the Stanley Cup final, and then if they win, they will have beaten Tampa Bay, Buffalo.
0: Your pick.
1: My pick. My pick was not Buffalo. Carolina, and one of Vegas or Colorado. That is a tough path to the Stanley Cup. And so they would have earned it. It would have been a great run for them if they do make it there, if they do win.
0: Chet and Burnaby. Brendan Gallagher. I want the Montreal Canadiens to win the cup because Brendan Gallagher.
1: I don't disagree. I wouldn't mind. So Brendan Gallagher wins the cup and then he's like, wow, I accomplished my goal in Montreal.
0: Now I must go suffer in Vancouver.
1: Oh, he doesn't have to suffer. He gets to be part of the new core. And the Canadians
0: the
1: are
0: new
1: like...
0: new and emerging core?
1: The young core ready to emerge. And then the Canucks get a pick for taking on Brendan Gallagher. Or at least, you know, they just get him for free. I don't know. I don't know how that would work. But anyway.
0: Maybe a clam chowder.
1: Maybe a clam chowder.
2: Chowder.
1: Someone also texted in, I think it was Chen Burnaby, the best car food would be chicken nuggets or popcorn chicken. Which I don't disagree. Like something you could pop in.
2: Yeah.
1: No sauce. If you, I guess if you want a dipping sauce, then it becomes a...
0: I might have to get some nugs now.
1: On the way home?
0: Yeah.
1: I've never been a nugs guy.
2: How can you not?
1: I'm more of like a... Like if I'm going to get fast food, I'm getting a burger or a chicken burger. Mm-hmm. Usually something in between buns.
0: Right on. Big bun guy.
1: Yeah, I am. Continue. What's next? Who's not?
2: Josh likes big buns and he cannot lie.
1: I would never lie about that.
2: Anyway, next. Oh my God, Cam, please don't listen. Vancouver's version of the Hamilton Hammers is blank.
0: Definitely don't listen now.
1: Vancouver's version of the Hamilton Hammers. I don't think we can go something as simple as like Vanners. It has to be what represents Vancouver.
2: What's a Vanner?
1: I don't know. That's
0: logo's just a like a minivan.
1: Yeah, someone in a minivan. Because they're the Vanner. what did you just do? You're the person in the van? This is an audio platform, Lena.
2: A van down by the river?
1: Lena just did a pose as if people could see the pose.
3: Well, her nickname in high school was Vanner. Everyone knows that.
0: Well, technically, people could see it. We are on camera.
1: I guess. Did you have the expectation
0: Arash,
1: we were going
0: clip it.
1: To? Well, now he's going to.
2: It's absolutely getting clipped, dude.
1: I don't.
2: Lena's crying. Lena's actually crying. Oh, man. Anyway, finish your Vanner's thought.
1: What reference? So like Hammer is the nickname for Hamilton.
0: Sure.
1: The Hammer.
0: Have you ever heard of someone call a Vancouver resident a Vanner?
1: No.
2: Yeah, man, those Vanners over there, eh?
3: I thought it was just Hamilton Hammers because like tools are strong and tough. So we could be like the Vancouver Vice Grip Pliers. Vice Grip Pliers.
0: Whoa. Yeah,
1: so that's probably a long name.
3: Probably. Vancouver Vicers.
1: Vancouver wow. Vicers. I don't know. What about something? What's something that like represents Vancouver that's...
0: Vancouver Blundstones. Vancouver Leggings.
1: The Vancouver Flannels.
0: See, it doesn't work.
1: We'll say it with a V.
0: V.
3: The Flannels.
1: Yeah.
0: V words are not...
2: Should I just look up words that start with V and we'll just go through them all until we find one?
1: Let's go through all the words that start with V.
2: Give me 1 second.
3: There's only like 10 or 11, probably.
1: Yep.
0: John, Vancouver Vandals.
1: That could be a good one. I don't know what I'm the one that put this in too. And I meant to think of a name and I just didn't. That's on me.
0: They came. I knew it was going to happen.
1: Dan from Van. I'm not going to read it out, but we knew this was going to happen.
0: Yeah.
1: This was predicted before the show. What are V words?
0: Vancouver
1: Arash?
0: Villains.
2: Let's see the I'm just gonna list off words. There's no rhyme or reason, guys. Okay, so don't flag me for this. The Vancouver Vacationers.
0: Yeah,
1: I don't mind that. I don't mind that at all.
3: But that's gonna be so easy for opposing fans to make fun of if you're golfing in the summer.
2: This is all random, but it's vague. The Vancouver Vaccinations. No, the Vancouver.
0: Ew.
2: No, I'm trying to... The Vancouver Vacuumers? No, that's not a good one.
3: Have you ever read a word beginning with V before?
1: He's so surprised
2: the Vancouver
1: by
2: Vagabonds?
1: Every single word. The Vancouver Vacuumers, because they suck. That's their slogan.
2: The Vancouver Valedictorians, because... I don't know. We're a really smart city. I don't know.
0: Vanquishers.
1: Vanquishers. We got a couple Vanquishers.
0: Vancouver Vets, because we love animals.
1: All right.
0: What about actual veterans?
1: Well, double entendre.
0: No. There you go. Right.
1: Yeah.
2: Hey, shout out to the veterans out there.
0: Yeah.
2: Thank you for everything.
0: Vancouver Vanity.
1: Like the...
0: Now we're cooking.
1: The piece of furniture?
0: Or could like, be a double entendre.
1: Oh, look at us.
0: Look
1: go.
0: At us.
1: Okay.
0: Vancouver Vegans.
1: Do we have one more fill in the blank?
0: All right.
1: Do you want to read it, Arash?
0: Please.
2: Do we actually have one more?
1: Yeah, it says

0: says the Canucks won. It's in there.
1: Oh, yeah. The Canucks will finish blank next season.
0: are you going to go?
1: This show, dude, we're done. This show's done. Anyone that's tuned in to be like, I really want to know what's up with Manny Ultra.
0: Let's give the People Show a try.
2: I've never seen radio show hosts who'd want to talk less.
1: Lena's having a panic attack. Anyway.
2: Each waiting for the other to speak.
3: I can't go first because you guys make fun of me. So
0: the Canucks will finish 29th next season. That's what I'm going to say.
3: Boring.
0: 29th. That's boring? Okay, where are they going to finish? What's your answer?
3: Vancouver. The Canucks will finish victorious next season.
0: What do you mean by that? Expand.
3: The Vancouver victorious.
0: All right.
1: We may have broken her.
0: This has gone off the rails.
1: We may have broken
0: rather
1: her.
0: Quickly. We still have 7 minutes to go.
2: Guys
0: we
2: naming still, V words.
1: Dude, it literally turned into guys naming words.
3: Okay, Terry from Qualcomm in a playoff spot.
1: Ooh.
3: Oh,
1: Terry.
3: God, no. The Canucks will finish.
0: How would we feel about the Canucks being, like, if they make the playoffs but don't, which is like a crazy world to live in, if they make the playoffs but don't do any, like, win now moves? In fact, what if they sell some pieces and it's just like they find their way into the playoffs?
3: They're like, I don't know. We're just so good.
0: I don't know how we got here.
1: There is nothing better in this entire world than a team that is rebuilding. They sell assets and they still make the playoffs. That's just
0: that's the dream. I think like 2 or 3 years from now, probably not next year, because next year you still want to get a really good prospect. But if you did that 2 or 3 seasons from now, that'd be fun. It's also just very not realistic.
3: Oh, just imagine seeing all those kids in the playoffs. I'd be like, no.
0: Oh, I see.
3: Like,
0: I thought you meant like kids
3: Zylander
0: in the stands
3: and
0: watching the team.
3: No.
0: No, I get what you mean now. That's on me. Okay. That's fill in the blank. We'll do that again in a week.
1: That was one for the ages.
0: Yeah, it definitely happened. And now,
3: Caleb Malhotra, playoffs.
1: And now,
3: round one.
0: We pivot.
3: Let's go.
0: To an even
3: more
0: chaotic segment on the People Show. Josh Elliott Wolf, Lena Sathagian. We end the show with guys naming dudes. Eventually.
1: We'll get there.
3: One day.
0: What's up, Zach?
1: Oh, Zach.
2: The hockey still hasn't been fixed on the left side. I got to go to the right.
0: Yeah, so you're going to go to the right side. Then you're going to click the guys
1: the
0: naming
1: part
0: dudes.
1: Is I told him to go to the right computer. He's like, I'm a lefty. I'm like, okay.
0: All right.
3: You'll see. Arash, you were like, you'll see.
1: You'll see.
0: This is not a segment to put on the reel, hey?
1: No. But you know what? This is kind of on par for... I don't know. That's
0: Do you have the pod up? Do you have the... Are you sure?
1: That's not playing.
0: We could just use the same music, I guess.
1: Yeah, you know what?
0: You can go back to the fill in the blank music.
1: 100%. Put in the fill in the blank music. Do it.
0: Oh, here we are.
2: It's a separate pod.
3: Yeah. Guys, this is awful.
0: So, guys, name and dudes, speaking of, you just brought up Caleb Malhotra.
3: Yeah.
0: We assume Manny Malhotra is going to be the head coach of the Vancouver Canucks. Some would call that a parent-child duo. That's the prompt for today. Guys, name and dudes, parent-child duos. Do you have some, Lena?
3: Got a few.
0: All right.
3: LeBron and Bronny come to mind.
0: Woo!
3: Dell and Steph Curry.
0: Couple basketball ones.
3: Come to mind.
0: All right.
3: Now let's take it over to the rest of you.
0: Okay, you gave us two. I'm going to go with Louie and Jake DeBrusque. The Canucks feature there. Sportsnet's own Louie DeBrusque. The Canucks' own Jake DeBrusque.
1: Nice.
2: I mean, if we're going Sportsnet, the Ferraros.
0: True.
1: Yeah.
3: How did we miss that?
0: We are all Ferraros.
2: We didn't. You did.
0: All right.
3: Oh.
0: Okay. All right. Zach's getting a little sassy. Yeah. I hope you have a ticket when you go out to your car,
3: I hope you
0: Zach.
3: Spill your clam chowder in your new car.
1: Yeah, all three of us had to vamp for like 25 seconds until Zach figured
2: out. Yeah. It's my first day.
1: He's giving a heck. Let's do Dave and Adam and Larry.
3: All right.
0: True. So we have seen hockey coach, hockey son happen before. Much lower stakes, some would say. 650. Ken Griffey Sr., Ken Griffey Jr.
3: Yes, very good.

0: That's good.
1: Those were some good Griffies. And they played together.
0: Vince and Shane McMahon. Wrestling's a sport. Should we argue about wrestling being a sport?
2: That's I don't know. Listen, we don't have time. We don't need to get into that.
1: 650. This one. If you are really Italian, you would know that the plural of Ferraro is Ferrari.
2: Hell yeah.
1: I don't even know if you're telling the truth. I'll trust you.
2: How about Dale and Dale Earnhardt? Junior and senior.
1: This one, basketball, Phil. Doc and Austin Rivers. That's a good one.
0: We should really get a good Doc Rivers impersonation.
1: Oh, how did I not think of this one? Unsigned.
2: Vladdy
1: Senior and Vladdy Junior.
2: How about Barry Bonds and Bobby Bonds?
1: I'll take your word for it.
2: Okay.
1: All right. This one, Arbutus Omar, Tiger Woods and Charlie Woods. I really hope Charlie works out. I want it to work out for him. I want him to be really good at golf. I know he's already really good. I want him to win some things. That's what I want for Charlie Woods.
2: How about Archie, Peyton, and Eli Manning?
1: Archie, Peyton, and Eli. Yeah, fair.
3: John Garrett's last assist was to Gordy and Mark Howe.
1: All right. Good shout. What else do we got here? John and Little John Daly. True. The Kachucks, that's Mark from Campbell River. Yeah.
2: Oh, yes. Henrik Sedin and his kid who plays for the Whitecaps. His name is Walter Sedin.
1: All right.
2: Which actually Joey texted in to me earlier. Walter Sedin, son of Henrik Sedin, among the list of players named to Canada's U-20 squad set to play in 10-team tourney in France next month.
1: Wow. So in the news, parent-child duos.
2: The Domies.
1: And we'll end with this one. Show is over for today. I think this is from Drance's burner. The People Show replacing Thomas Drance today is like going from first to worst. We appreciate you. We thank you for listening. We thank you for texting in.
2: Great parent-child duo, actually. Drance and the People Show.
1: He's our parent?
2: Drance's father.
0: We're Drance's dad?
1: Oh, we're Drance's dad.
2: Oh. No.
1: No.
2: Drance's dad to us.
1: I don't think so. No, I don't like that at all.
0: This analogy doesn't work.
1: Okay, appreciate everyone texting in. 650-650 on the Dunbar Lumber text line. 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I've been Josh Elliott Wolf. She has been Lena Stagian. 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

0: Justin Bourne on this Off the Rails Friday.
1: Love it. Doug McClain, yeah. Yeah.
0: Nick Kyprios, Sammy McKee, Jake the Snake Schultz, and Derek Brandeo. This hour of Real Kipper and Bourne brought to you by Bet365. Gord, do not blink. It'll go by that fast, I'm telling you.
1: Well, when you do a two-hour show and it's cut back to one, you're right. You do a three-hour show, it's cut back to two. So, yeah, I've been listening, watching, and it sails by and always fun. And in my case, download on Spotify, or you can ask your son or daughter to download on Spotify, just whatever it may be. Yeah, I'm glad to be on board. Let's go.
0: In about 10 minutes, we'll welcome in Doug McClain. That's where either the show will slow down, come to a screeching halt, or be driven into the ditch.
1: Yeah.
0: But we can catch our breath there.
1: Well, I saw a feature on Paul Anka, and it talked about he wrote the song. It was a good feature.
0: Paul Anka.
1: He wrote the song My Way for Frank Sinatra. And I'm just saying, Doug McClain is like the My Way of sports broadcasting, hockey, because the conversation will go his way. Whatever it is. And that's why it could be off the rails, on the rails, but it's always Doug McClain fun, right?
2: I didn't have a Paul Anka reference in the
1: first. Yeah, don't worry.
0: I love it.
1: Don't worry. I didn't expect it, but anyway.
0: Jam-packed tonight on Sportsnet. We got the Western Conference Final, Vegas Golden Knights, Colorado Avalanche, 8 p.m. Sportsnet. But before we get into that with our good buddy Mac, your thoughts last night, Montreal Canadiens, Carolina Hurricanes, what looked like a terrific start, albeit 33 seconds, Gord.
1: Yeah.
0: Turned into a rather disappointing, at times ugly for the fans. They left early.
1: Yeah.
0: Not what Carolina fans were hoping for.
1: Well, it's what Montreal fans have come to expect in the playoffs. The games don't leave early. The games are crazy. We see it in that series against Buffalo and Tampa Bay. And not going to go over all the goals, but it does show again, that's why you play the games. Everyone's trying to predict what's going on. And I thought, honestly, Kippy and Sammy, 33 seconds in, I thought, don't tell me this is exactly what Philadelphia had against Carolina. They spent their emotional gas beating Pittsburgh, and they never got going. And they got steamrolled by Carolina. And then when Caulfield gets that one, 27 seconds later, at even strength, okay, you're back in the game. And then after that, that relentless forecheck of Carolina, because there's no space. Carolina gives you no space. But Montreal figured it out, and Carolina made some uncharacteristic gaffes. And, you know, we chatted about this morning on my SiriusXM show, Kippy, about when are you ever going to get a game like that from Jacob Slavin? You know what? You know, just all those things, like what went on last night for Carolina. So good on Montreal for capitalizing it. And the only caveat I'll throw now is, now we're talking about Carolina's record. They're 1-17 in their last 18 championship series. Like, that's staggering. Insane. They got swept 4-0, 4-0, and 4-1 their last three series. So now, and that's not like the Leafs haven't won the Cup since 67. This team, these guys were most of those guys that have been on those teams. So this thing creeps into discussion a little bit now.
2: Yeah. I mean, since 2000, teams with a 9-plus days off of rest are now 2-5 in the first games back from the layoff. We know the stats about the 7-1 coming off a sweep versus the game 7 stuff. There's no way to sit here and say that wasn't a rust situation. Like, you've watched the Carolina Hurricanes all year. We've all watched the Carolina Hurricanes. They are a dialed in group, and they just gaffes, breakaways. It was so uncharacteristic. I can't believe how bad they looked. Like, I thought there might be some rust, but man.
0: Let's sneak in a Kipper's Clipper from the head coach of Carolina to try to explain it.
1: Yeah.
0: Clip one.
3: Our top guys had a tough night, and that's not going to work this time of the year. So chalk it up, you know, I think we just tossed this game, to be honest. I hate that this time of year. That's what we got to do, but there wasn't much to really grab onto there. And I think you get behind early like that, it's tough. But we clearly were not ready for that pace. And that's, you know, I'm not going to give the layoff as an excuse, but we weren't ready to play playoff hockey.
2: Yeah. He said he doesn't want to use it as an excuse, but it's,
0: yeah.
2: How can you not?
0: About halfway through the game, I'm wondering now that if just Montreal's style of play, which I see as being very opportunistic too.
2: Mm-hmm. Counterpunch.
0: Counterpunch. against a team that

0: just likes to throw everything to the net. It's all about the volume. It's not about the quality of the chances. And we've seen teams turn away chances because they don't think that the odds are with them or the percentages are with them. Carolina is opposite of that. It's like, we don't care. And if you do find yourself throwing pucks like that constantly and it's not working out for you, this is a team that jumps, led by Hudson on the back end. And that transition killed Carolina last night.
1: Well, it's funny, when you're watching a team and in person, every now and then you go, how the hell did this team get so fast? Like the Anaheim Ducks. Well, you get Cutter Gauthier, you get Seneca, you get all those guys. You're a fast team. Montreal, been a real fast team. Now, what Rod Brindamore is saying, if they can't handle the speed, well, they're screwed. You know that's plain and simple. And he's got to believe they can handle the speed. Question I want to ask you, because, you know, Sammy's talking about the layoff and that. When you won the Stanley Cup in 1994, or even in general other examples, when your team has won a playoff series and you've had a lot of time to rest.
0: We did. Okay. We swept the Islanders in the first round.
1: And what was it like next round?
0: Fairly easy, too.
1: Oh, okay. What about the round after that?
0: It really felt, I think we went 4-0 and 4-1.
1: Okay.
0: I think Washington may have beat us one game, but we were essentially like Carolina.
1: Mm-hmm.
0: And then I think we lost the first game against the Devils.
1: Well, that was a battle. That's serious. And this one,
0: and that was
1: very well could be a
0: battle. Stepping my toes, double overtime.
1: Yeah.
0: Twice.
1: Because in one sense, if you're going to win a cup, you need one series like you had. Like, you can't go 7-7-7-7 generally, right? But then this is, Sammy, like you brought the stats up, the ultimate extreme about just because Montreal happened to go 7 and you're off 4. They could have gone on vacation. They could have gone on a cruise. Seemed like they did.
2: The seed of doubt thing for me with those stats that you brought up. Like, you know, just the 1-13 under Rod, right? And in the conference final now. Just like that little bit of being like, are we going to do this again? Is this going to happen to us again? Like, I'm sure it's impossible to fight away. Like, it's human nature. You're going to be thinking about that. But how do you not think about it? How is that not the first thing that's going through your mind? It's crazy.
0: Rod Brindamore was asked about his goaltender, if there's any thoughts about pulling him. I want to get to that clip before we get to Doug McClain and then ask you a question, Sammy, about Freddie. Let's go to Brindamore, clip two.
3: Did you give any mind to pulling Freddie?
4: No, I mean, we're giving up breakaways. I mean, I'm not going to blame him for breakaways. I mean, I thought maybe for a second just to give him a breather, but he's had a ton of rest, so it's actually the opposite. We need to get him probably up to speed, more game action.
2: Yeah, it's the opposite. Less rest.
0: So let me ask you, and then Gord, follow it up. Did we see Toronto Freddie Anderson last night?
2: I'm the number one guy that would be, I thought.
0: It's a yes or no question. Did we see Toronto Freddie last night?
1: No. Yes.
0: I saw Toronto Freddie.
1: Yeah.
2: I want to bury him as bad as anybody.
0: No,
2: I want to take
0: not
2: big
0: burying him.
2: No, we're not burying him. No. I've buried him his whole career. I've made a career out of burying his career. I just think that the chances that they gave up, they were great. Like, it's just, he had no shot on all of them except the first one. I hated the first one where he's lying down. The rest of them, what's he supposed to do? They're breakaways or tap-ins, like.
0: Yeah, the first one where he's just diving out on his stomach.
2: That one was weird.
0: Weird.
2: Yes.
1: No, but the Toronto Freddie was, he just got out goaltended. It's not like you remember egregious goals against. It just was.
2: I can tell you a few.
1: It's a constructive criticism, and Toronto fans are eating it now about Mitch Marner, which is pissing them off. You're saying, no,
5: we do not
1: agree. Collectively didn't get it done, including Auston Matthews, Morgan Riley, William Nylander. I mean, that's fact, okay? Phil Kessel, Tyler Bozak, Nazem Kadri have gone and hoisted Stanley Cups elsewhere. Hyman's been in the Stanley Cup final twice, whatever. But just as a group here, and Freddie was the goaltender. And Toronto fans eventually kind of said, you know what? He was the first guy that kind of said, okay, got to make a change.
0: Okay. Don't ask us. Let's ask Doug McClain as we welcome in former NHL president, GM head coach. It's Friday. Out in PEI. Staring at the
1: what's he shaking about?
0: What are you shaking at? What's going on?
6: I listen to Stelic in the morning. Do I have to listen to morning, noon, and night, or what? Seriously.
0: But we got the Gord, best version of him now.
6: Great to see you, Gord.
1: Always great to see you, Doug.
6: It was some of my

0: my finest moments getting to work with you. It was you or Berkey. I couldn't decide who I liked the most.
1: So just to pick up on a conversation about Freddie Anderson last night, like, kudos to him for the first two rounds. All good. But Rob Brindamore said the quality chances, the breakaway, you can't really pin it on him. But, like, they could have used a save last night from him.
0: Look, I hate to say it, but I've been thinking about it all year and mentioned it, I think, last week, that it's still, you know, I'm still a little nervous about Freddie at this time of year. The team, you know, they were absolutely terrific against Ottawa and Philly, and he was solid, but I'm still a little nervous. And you look at Montreal's goaltending has been exceptional all playoffs, and then you look at Vegas goaltending has been exceptional. Vegas maybe have the best goaltending in the league, and Montreal's right there with them. And then the other two teams, I'm a little nervous about Colorado's goaltending, and I'm a little nervous about Carolina. So we'll see what happens. I mean, it's let them down in every conference final in the past. They've stayed with Freddie. They've been loyal to Freddie, and he has been good. So it'll be a real interesting test for him to see if he can bounce back. Montreal, I mean, they come at you with great speed. They've got great skill. I mean, they're a fun team to watch. I mean, to think they went in and won three road games in Buffalo, and then they go in and win in Carolina. Now, that's four times they've beaten Carolina this year. I could not believe that stat when I saw it. Four times they've beaten Carolina.
2: Okay, so the stats, there's been not a negative one against Carolina for the playoffs. They steamrolled in eight games. So now you bring up that 1-17 in the last championship series games. And it's not decades ago. Most of these players have been on those teams. And how does that creep into the psyche? Or if you're Brindamore in that, how do you try to avoid it from creeping into the psyche?
0: Well, they've got the excuse right now that they've been off for 12 days. And look, that's a legitimate excuse to have, that, you know, they're not ready to play, not quite sharp enough. They're a better team than we watched last night. There's no denying that. They're a lot better team. And that's what Rod's got to, you know, he's got to use that a little bit. He's not an excuse type of guy. But, I mean, they are a persistent, hard forechecking team. Maybe the best forechecking team in the NHL this year. And Montreal walked out of their own zone for fun last night in groups of five. In groups of five, they on the breakouts, they had four guys available. Four guys that were open and available to receive the puck to come with great speed through the neutral zone. So, I mean, they've got to figure out the forecheck on Montreal. They definitely have to figure that out.
1: Mac, as far as Slavkovsky goes, you'd be hard-pressed to find a better four- or five-tool player in an NHL game now than this guy. He can beat you so many different ways as a first overall pick. It wasn't exactly the best start in his career. I think he had like 24 goals in his first, 120 games. But now you're seeing what everybody saw to make him the first pick overall here at age 22. But man, oh man, there's so much pressure on 18 and 19 year olds now more than ever to come in right away. And McKenna may be that guy where you want to see so much so fast, but Slavkovsky is the way it should work. Should it not in real development?
0: It is, and I was looking at the draft picks playing for each team. So I know it's a big topic in Toronto about draft picks and so on. But think about this: Montreal have 9 first round picks playing in that game the other night. 9 first round picks, okay, of which 3 of them are their own picks. So there's 6 other first round picks they've picked up in deals. Isn't that bizarre? 3 of their own. And we know who the one is, the one you named, and Caulfield's the other guy, it's bizarre when you really think about it how few. And then you look at Carolina, they had 8 first round picks in that game, and only 2 of them are theirs. You know, Vegas have 6 first round picks on their team, and none of them are their own picks. and Colorado have 8 first-round picks in their team and

0: three of theirs are. Now, that's MacKinnon, Makar, and Landeskog, so they did pretty well. But Montreal's three firsts are the guy you just mentioned, Sepikoski, Caulfield, and who's the third one? Who's the third one on Montreal?
1: Demidov?
0: Demidov, who just really came on and looks like a star all of a sudden. Those are the only three. So isn't it bizarre? 8 and 9 first-round picks playing on their team, and only two or three, and some teams with none of their own first-round picks playing. And we talk about the importance of getting a guy like McKenna in Toronto or whoever they pick. Those first-round picks, I mean, you've got to hit a home run with those. But it also tells you maybe you shouldn't trade your first-round picks, because these teams have got 8 and 9 first-round picks on the team, and there are only two or three of them of their own. So interesting to look at it that way.
1: Yeah, no, Montreal, they've done a great job procuring the picks, that's for sure. Curious, you mentioned Cale Makar, and Kippy was on the show you listened to this morning, and just the absence of him in that series, and I don't mean to put words in your mouth, Kippy, but you felt if Makar's not playing, that theoretically tips it in favor of Vegas based on losing your stud defenseman. I mean, how catastrophic do you view it, and how maybe do you combat it if you're the Colorado Avalanche and it's a reality?
0: It's catastrophic. I mean, Montreal's blue line are moving their pot, you know, created all their speed last night with the way they come out of their zone. Makar, he's a transporter of the puck. He makes great plays with the puck, and he transports the puck out of his own zone and through the neutral zone. I mean, Vegas have a pretty good puck moving blue line as well. It's a critical part of the game. And you know, you can't play a speed game if you don't have the back end that transport the puck and move the puck the way they are. And we talk about the Leafs all the time. That's their number one problem. Their number one problem is they have a hard time getting the puck going out of their own zone. And when you put it around the boards, like the Leafs do a lot of games, it's very easy to forecheck them. There's no denying that. So, hey, Makar is a monumental loss, and they got to pray they get him back. And, hey, look, it's every year we talk about it. What about Carter Hart? I mean, look at this. Vegas don't care. They don't care if their coach talks to the media. They didn't care about signing Carter Hart. I mean, this guy might be the MVP if they win the Cup, guys, how good he's been. I mean, let's not kid ourselves. They don't win the game without Makar even. They don't win the game without the way Carter Hart played the other night and the way he's been throughout the playoffs. And this is, I mean, I know it was a tough signing. I know teams didn't want to sign him. But this is an Edmonton kid, and Edmonton can't stop a beach ball with their goaltending. So that Vegas, they're about trying to win at all costs, and they'll do whatever it takes. So,
2: well, Mac, they care a little bit. They said they were sorry.
0: Yeah, they did. They were sorry. You always know Torts definitely is sorry. You know he feels horrific about now, doing it. But he had to catch that plane. You know,
2: there's a bit of a precedent for Gary to give back picks
1: or mitigate it.
2: What do you think? Can he do it this time?

0: there's a bit of a precedent for Gary to give back picks
1: or mitigate it.
0: What do you think? Can he do it this time?
2: I heard. Did you hear the story that they refused to get mic'd up in Vegas this year? Did you hear that story from the league?
1: They've been warned. This wasn't the first time. So, yes, I heard those stories, and it's a fact they've been warned. I don't know for what.
2: About coaches not being mic'd up and players not being mic'd up during the game or doing interviews, you know, and that was a – I hear that was a bit of a sore point. So, yeah, they've been warned a little bit about it. I mean, I don't know. I just think that Mr. Foley, at his age and with his money, he just doesn't care. And I know George McPhee really well, and I know Kelly pretty good. They don't care either.
1: Well, let's ask one step further.
2: The only time George really cared is when he didn't have a job, and he cared about him having Gary a little bit.
0: Well, and, you don't have a job, and you still don't care.
2: I know, and I should have cultivated that a little more. Honest to God, I should have.
1: Well, when he was scouting for the Islanders that one year, he was around, available to talk to George McPhee in the press box. Yeah. Now, okay, one more about I quote you all the time about the old era. Owners hated paying coaches off. That was the worst thing as a general manager. They'd be pissed. They'd say, Well, I don't care. Kipper's under contract. Let's start the year with him. Well, he can't coach anyone. It didn't matter. You would. So it's rare. It's funny to see now Bill Foley and other in

0: Bruce may have said, "Don't, please don't give me permission to talk to Edmonton."
1: I don't think that.
0: Maybe, Diva. Just think about it.
2: Okay, and
0: Kelly, George, don't give me permission.
2: Don't you want to hear the offer first before you tell them no?
0: No, because I know he's got a pretty good idea. It's an offset anyway, so, you know, he's going to get his money anyway because it's always an offset, and he's got a couple of years left. So I still say L.A. is the place. I don't think it's Toronto. I don't think it's Edmonton. I still think he ends up in L.A., but I don't know. I'm just guessing.
2: Tell me why he doesn't end up in Toronto or Edmonton.
0: I think he, you know what? Vegas may have spoiled him a bit. You know, the weather's kind of nice. The tax situation's kind of nice. LA hasn't got the great taxing, but they've got nice weather there. I'm not sure Bruce is an Edmonton guy anymore. I'm just not sure of that. I think LA, you know, the bright lights of LA.
2: It's not the taxes. It's not the weather. It's maybe where am I coming to and where's McDavid going to be in a couple of years and where's Austin Matthews going to be in a couple of years. I think it has more to do with that. Than taxes and weather.
0: Yeah, maybe. I just think that Kenny needs a top coach in LA. He desperately needs a top coach as bad as other teams. And, you know, Kenny's getting near the end, and I know he'd like to put it over the top there. I'll be shocked if they don't get him done in LA. I will. And I know they're not giving permission right now, but That'll work. They're focused on the playoffs right now. They can't think about that, you know.
1: Toronto and Edmonton. So in Toronto, one of the lead players is already gone. He's playing for Vegas and Mitch Marner, and the captain doesn't have.
0: You know what? I've hardly noticed him.
1: Well, anyway, the captain hasn't had a lot to say. Hasn't been available in Edmonton. You couldn't get Connor McDavid and Leon Draisaitl to be more precise. They've articulated well, calmly, coolly, throwing it back at all aspects of the organization. So the coach is gone. But what else do you do now if you're Stan Bowman? I mean, most personnel moves have gone sideways or backwards. They took a step back, and both their elite players are putting everybody on notice.
0: It's a really touchy situation. You throw that in with the two kids they lost to St. Louis, you know, one a top four defenseman, another top six forward, young guys, a devastating loss. You know what? I don't like the fact that Draisaitl and Connor talk to the media like that about their team. I think I'm all for them telling the general manager that. I'm all for them talking in-house about it. I don't think they have to shoot their mouths off in the media about their organization. I really don't. But that's just the way it is today, you know. You don't see it very often. You know, I've never seen Sid do it. You know, Sid does it on the ice. I didn't like it, really. I didn't like it. I don't like the fact that it probably cost Knobloch his job, but I just didn't like it. But Stan Bowman has got to step up. He's got to step up and figure this out because their window is closing quickly. And, you know, I don't know. People, you know, they've got another year with Connor, and then it's going to get really testy. So they've got to step up and figure it out. They really do.
2: Buffalo's window's wide open. Lindy, who looked like ready to just drift off into the sunset in November, early December, is now looking at a contending Stanley Cup situation for the next 2 years with his new deal.
0: Yeah, Lindy, I thought it was his last year. I really did. We talked last summer and last fall, and he really was sort of thinking this would be his last year and he was going to retire. And, you know, all of a sudden you have the run and, you know, he's excited again, and I don't blame him. I'm glad he re-upped and he's done a good job. It was a good fit for him coming back to Buffalo. I talked to him a fair amount. I've never heard him ever be critical of the situation in Buffalo, even when Kevin was there. You know, it was a positive situation. You like their team. I just can't believe they lost three home games in that series. That's hard to believe that they did. You know, I know they stayed in the hotel. They stayed in the hotel the last game. If I'm not mistaken, when we went to the finals in Florida, I think we stayed in a hotel every night for a home game.

0: for the all four series every night that we stayed in the hotel. And you know, it was hard on people, hard on the families, hard on the players. But that's what we did. And I'm a little surprised more teams don't do it. I just think it's such a critical time of year.
1: I remember talking to you, Led. I believe Roger had Lindy as an assistant in Florida, and then when you took over, you chose to inherit him or keep him going. So what was it about, because that could have been a fork in the road for him. What was it about Lindy Ruff that you saw potential in coaching?
0: I didn't know him at all, really. I knew of him, and obviously as a player, and we were at the draft in Edmonton when I interviewed, and I hung out with Lindy. I hung out with Lindy for, you know, a couple of nights at the draft when I was going through the process. I really liked him. He was a terrific, terrific assistant coach. The only thing that bothered me about him was we were in Greensboro at training camp, and we went to a bar, a country bar, and Lindy, who prides himself in being a Western farm boy, horse guy, you know, cocky. And I had Dwayne Sutter with me, who also was a cocky farmer, you know. So Lindy gets on the bucking bull in the bar.
2: Okay, I'm sorry, can you repeat that?
0: The bucking bar.
2: Just
0: Lindy
2: don't.
0: Gets on the bucking bar.
2: Oh my gosh.
0: Bucking horse.
2: That sounds horrible.
0: And all of a sudden he's on the floor, and the next day he's on the DL, disabled list, because he had a pulled groin from the bucking bull. And Brian said, what's wrong with their assistant coach? I said, Brian, you don't want to know. You do not want to know what's wrong with Lindy. So he's matured since then, you know?
2: Okay. Just one more for me. Are the Nashville Predators still in the league? Because the last I heard, I think in February, they were looking for a general manager. And you haven't heard anything since then. And well, like, should it really take like months and months and months to find a guy?
0: Does it really surprise you? I read that Nick Saban's involved in the hiring of the hockey GM, you know, the genius football coach. So I think he's probably slowed it down because he can't find anybody as smart as he is. So I think that's probably the problem.
1: Now, just,
0: It's embarrassing, if the truth is known. Embarrassing.
1: So we wait for Nashville. We talked about coaches. In Toronto, I mean, whether it's Bruce Cassidy or not, but he doesn't fit, they say, a data-driven coach, like analytics. Like who are those people? Like, I mean, are they going to go like Dan Muse, that did a good job in Pittsburgh? Will it be like a Marty St. Louis hire in Montreal? Like, I mean, who are those kind of coaches in 2026? Because It's not Berube who's gone, or Bruce Cassidy, I don't think.
0: You know, I think that it'll be, I mean, I thought Manny Malhotra might be a fit for them, and it looks like he'll probably end up getting the Vancouver job. I don't know if Malhotra's a data-driven guy or not. You can't just be a data guy. You've got to be a data-driven guy. So, I think that will be probably a small part of it. I think back to who Chyka had in Arizona. Wasn't Tockett with him for a while? And
1: yeah, he coached, you
0: know,
1: yeah.
0: Was Wayne Gretzky with
3: Tippett
0: him?
3: Tippett. I think it was Tippett, wasn't it? Was it Tippett?
0: Dave Tippett, yeah, that's
1: well,
0: right.
1: Well, yeah, Tockett. Yeah. Anyway, whatever. But I mean,
0: I don't know who. I have no clue. I mean, I see the guy from Denver, but he wants to be, you know, in charge of team construction. He wants to be in charge of the private jet. He wants to be in charge. I don't think Carl will be there, but he may be. I don't know. I don't know who. I have no clue which way they will go. And how would you know with what's gone on there through the GM process? You know, I listened to Mike Gillis pontificating today about why he wasn't a fit in Toronto. You know, he felt that a guy at his age shouldn't be in the chair on a day-to-day basis. He might make good
2: so
0: sense.
2: So he should just go to the home now. Right? Okay, Mike. Wait for your tray at 6 p.m.
0: But seriously, who are they going to hire? That's a great question. It really is. And, you know, they'll do a they're going to do an extensive, thorough search. So it'll be fun to watch who it is at the end of the day, you know? I think they better probably try to find the best coach they can. And if not, find four new defensemen.

0: three or four new wingers and a couple new centermen. And
1: I think you can do all of that July 1st in UFA shopping.
0: Well, I just read off all the first round picks that have been traded. So maybe they can, you know, search around for some first round picks that their teams don't want anymore. Maybe they'll get rejuvenated in Toronto. But I think they've got a big, big job to do in player acquisitions this summer, whether it's drafting, free agent trades. It's a big job because they've really got to make some major changes to their team. So the coach will be important, but the player acquisitions are going to be a lot more important, in my opinion.
1: Well, you look very relaxed in your gray hoodie, gray like glasses, gray hair. Like,
0: by the
1: just,
0: way,
1: nothing gets easier.
0: I have one final story.
1: Oh no.
0: I was at the Centennial Cup game the other night, and the Centennial Cup was held in Summerside, and there was one of my former players that I coached with the Western Capitals back in 1980 or so, and I had taken the C from him. Okay, I had taken the C from him. So anyway, he comes up to me. I was in one of the owner's boxes, and he came up to me and he said, "Hey, Doug, George Roberts here." And I said, "Oh, George, you're going to go at me again about taking the C from me. I know you're mad. I know your father hasn't spoken to me in 45 years because I took the C from." He said, "No." But he said, "I got to tell you, I heard you on the Real Kipper show when they took the C from Tavares and gave it to Matthews. And I brought up that it was reminded me of when I took the C from George Roberts and gave it to Charlie Cameron, and his father is still not talking to me after 45 years. And I said, and I guarantee you, John Tavares' father wouldn't be very happy either. So George had it on his phone, the conversation from the Real Kipper show. He saved it on his phone from a few years ago when we talked about it. So I just wanted you to know how big the Real Kipper show is.
1: No. We don't care about that. We want to know why you took it away from him.
0: As I said to him at a bar when he asked me 10 years ago and when I saw him the other night, because he was no damn good as a captain. That's why I took it.
2: Wait till I'm down softly.
1: Yes.
0: So anyway, we ended up getting over the chase. We got over the hump, and George and I are still in good,
1: good.
0: We're good friends, but isn't it amazing? He had the Real Kipper show tape on his phone. And he said, "You know, Doug, that's the first time in my career I was ever compared to John Tavares." So it was good.
1: All right, Mac, we got to go.
0: Okay.
1: Thanks for doing this.
0: Thanks for having me, guys. Gord, great to see you, Gord. Gord. You know, I'm in Toronto every once in a while, but I never hear from you. It's nice to see you, though.
1: Oh, he's
0: he's
1: a big star.
0: From 4 years.
2: Okay.
0: I got a new book coming out, so I'd love to get on the show again if you can.
1: All right.
2: Okay.
1: Sell a condo.
2: We'll catch up dinner too. We'll
1: and
2: do
1: he wants
2: some,
1: to sell
2: yes.
1: a condo. Go away.
3: Let's go
1: away now, please.
0: Take care, guys.
1: That's Doug McLean going away. All right. God, he's still listening.
3: Longest goodbye in the league. There's just no longer goodbyes than him. Game time. It's game time, presented by Bet365, an official partner of the NHL. Must be 19 plus. Ontario only. Please play responsibly. One game on the ice tonight. It is the Vegas Golden Knights in Colorado, looking to take a 2-0 series lead before heading back to Vegas. As you would imagine, Colorado big favorites tonight, -165 on the money line. Vegas +140 on the other side of that. You have to think that Nathan McKinnon's going to be involved tonight in a big way. Give me Nathan McKinnon to have 3 points tonight at +260.
1: Ooh, that's a big night without Makar.
3: Needs him. They need him. He was kind of felt like him or nothing a little bit that last game. So give me a 3-point night for Nathan McKinnon at +260. And my beloved Toronto Blue Jays open a 3-game set against
1: Win two in a row. Beloved now.
3: Buddy, I wear a Jays hat.
1: You couldn't even watch them 2 nights ago.
3: I don't. I just had to take a night off. They won the night I took a night off, so. I was
1: Maybe
3: watching everything
1: you.
3: Else.
1: You shouldn't have won game. You shouldn't have watched game 7.
3: Yeah.
2: Right.
3: I sure wish I did. They are hosting the Pittsburgh Pirates, who are having a surprisingly good season. Kevin Gausman on the hill tonight at the Dome, or at the Rogers Center for the Jays. Bubba Chandler for the Pittsburgh Pirates. Jays are big favorites, -160 on the money line. Eventually, Vladimir Guerrero's got to hit a home run.

0: So give me Vladimir Guerrero Jr. to hit a home run at plus 525.
1: He got one the other night, right?
0: Yeah, but it would like to be more. 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
2: Welcome back in studio. 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
3: Time now for the Acura Performance Matchup, the 2026 Acura MDX, precisely premium. So we're looking at game two of the Western Conference Finals tonight. 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Big one tonight, obviously, for the Colorado Avalanche. Since relocating to Colorado in 1995-1996, the Avalanche are 24-6 for an .800 winning percentage at all time in game twos at home. Their win percentage in that scenario is the second best in the NHL over that span behind what team? Toronto Maple Leafs.
2: Really?
3: The Toronto Maple Leafs have an .813 winning percentage in that scenario, 12-3. So they can only pale.
4: So wait, game two's at home.
3: Game two at home. They're 24-6.
2: That's so baseball. Like, yeah. Nobody really cares.
3: It's a huge game. Game two at home.
2: I get it.
3: It's a huge game.
2: But nobody cares about that stat.
3: No?
2: I don't know.
3: I think it matters.
2: You think it matters?
3: I do. What do you think about this game tonight? Are you worried for the Colorado Avalanche?
4: Let me ask Kippy a question about Colorado and the altitude. Okay, I never played in it, obviously. Yeah. The better the team is, the harder it is to win there. But the altitude when you go in there as a player.
2: Yeah, it's real. Mm-hmm. Yep.
4: Is it?
2: You feel it.
4: Yeah. What about if you... Okay, they've been there a couple of days now.
2: So you adjust and... We're talking about like 24-year-old lungs, not like yours, Gord, where, you know, you're huffing and puffing to get to the door.
4: No,
3: that's not true.
4: No, I put my motor scooter there and everything was fine. And I just, the last few steps, I did great.
2: It helps. They're elite. They train harder than they've ever before. You would have thought jump on it early in game one. If you're Colorado, it didn't happen. But the only factor I have right now is that Makar's not playing, and Colorado's got to find a way to prove that they can push over 60 minutes without him. And, you know, let's not forget Mark Stone's not in the lineup either, but nobody's really talking about that as much as they would have a few years ago. Obviously, he's slowed down. They've played a lot of games without him. They've already shown that they can win without him, and it's a less of a factor, but he is still a guy that can influence a hockey game on any given night, and you know he's nowhere to be found either.
4: Well, the stud D is special, although you know Florida really didn't have a stud D in that regard. So you're talking about when they announce program deletions tonight. That's the key: Cale Makar playing or not. And then the other one. I hate to make it so simple, but we're just saying. Carter Hart played a hell of a game, okay?
3: Yeah.
4: So, goaltending, all of a sudden, the Colorado goaltending, which has been really solid all season long, but hasn't had to be phenomenal because they've had a phenomenal team, this is showtime. This is to do what Dobish did a couple of games for Montreal. Don't let Carter Hart be the difference maker in game number one, because in either case, you don't want to go, but why, we know that. It's academic. I don't need 8-13 stats, whatever, to be 0-2 and go in the other team's building down 0-2 when you've lost two at home.
2: Of note for the watchers out there, Sammy found a Vegas jersey.
4: Yeah.
2: I was a little, you know,
4: miffed. A little flamboyant.
2: It took the Montreal Canadiens jersey down, but they're not playing tonight, so I gave you the green light.
3: Well, I'm just putting up the two future finalists, the Leafs Nightmare, Golden Knights, and Habs.
2: And you left the tag still on.
3: Well, the tag came in. Listen, this was a fast scenario. Our boss, Ryan Fabro, brought it in, and I put it up.
2: Yeah, I know.
4: Is he going to return it?
3: That is a wretched jersey.
2: The tag on it reminds me of, like, probably your high school crush, Minnie Pearl. Was that her name?
4: Minnie, I call Paul Anka, Minnie Pearl.

0: Girl. Yes, God. Bashful Wayway.
1: Anyways, that was the Acura performance.
0: I Dream a Genie or something. Like Mini.
1: That was the Acura performance matchup, the 2026 Acura MDX, precisely for Amium.
0: Okay. Sorry, Acura, about the Mini Pearl thing.
2: Hold on. For those of you that don't know, she always wore a hat with a price tag still on it.
0: And she was, everyone seemed like a dinosaur kind of comedian back in the 90s. And she was country, when it was country western, and it was viewed as hokey and it wasn't mainstream.
2: Yes.
0: Which it's very mainstream nowadays.
2: Okay.
0: But there's no Mini Pearl. There's no room nowadays for Mini Pearl.
2: Okay. Sammy, what do you got for us?
3: I was just thrown back. I was taken aback by the seemingly different angle they showed me on there. What's going on with the camera angle? It's looking a little different than it usually does. Jake, you surprising me up there? What's going on?
2: You look fabulous.
3: This is very different. But anyways.
0: Does he insist on a certain side being shot?
3: Yes. Oh, yeah, yes. I'm showing my bad side. What's going on? Hey, guys. Canucks fan here. Do you think Canucks ownership / management will really see this rebuild through? Because if so, ideally you'd be looking to trade Petey, Hronek, and Demmer, I guess Demko, to then suck for 2 to 3 more years. But I got a feeling that's not going to happen. Thanks a lot, boys.
2: I wonder why he doesn't think it's going to happen. Because if we just go back when Jimmy Rutherford was hired, it was he's got the blueprint, Gord, the recipe to turn things around right away.
3: They're on the path.
2: And that was the whole thing. I don't think they're gonna make the same mistake twice here.
0: Yeah, well, you know, I think we're both big on Jim Rutherford, but this one compared to his history, and we're very biased about Bruce Boudreau, and I didn't like the way he got treated there because that was part of it. You know, he kept dumping on him, and meanwhile, they've gone to the bottom. So I don't know. The ownership has stayed away a bit, but I think they'll be a little bit more involved, maybe the word, but I'm intrigued to see. I mean, I think Elias Pettersson's got to go anyway. I think it's time for a new scenario.
3: Yep.
0: But the other ones, the Sedins, I've always been big on them, respect them as individuals.
2: They all got to go, Gord.
0: What's that?
2: They all have to go.
0: What, Sedins have to go?
2: No.
0: The players.
2: The players, well, the DeBrusks, the Brock Bessers.
0: You don't all have to go. No, you've got to identify. There's good in every negative situation. Who really wants to stay there, stay the course? Quinn Hughes said, I didn't sign up for this, so he went somewhere else. But, yes, they've got to make a lot of changes. No, but there still are pieces. If they're invested, want to stay there. You got to identify.
2: I get that you need veterans. You need guys that can help bring along. Yeah, there's credibility. There's season ticket holders. I get all of that. But we are in a world now where players identify situations and I'm not sure how many guys in their prime want to be out of the playoffs for the next 4 or 5 years.
0: Oh, by the way, when you come dead last, by the way, it's not exactly like people are picking up the phone and saying, you know that bad contract you have for a guy that came dead last and contributed to it? I want that here, okay? So that doesn't always exist either.
2: But I want it at a 30% discount. That's what's going to happen.
0: What? Who's going to get a 30% discount?
2: The team that trades for Brock Besser.
0: Well, okay. They can only retain so many salaries, so it's not like they can put six guys out there and retain contracts. Plus, right?
2: I don't know what they have presently, but they've got some cards to play there.
3: Got to get creative.
0: Play the right cards.
3: Heidi in Toronto wants to know, what do you know about the Devils' 22-year-old RFA defenseman, Simone Nemec, situation? And he is someone the Leafs could take a risk on and potentially developing into a solid defender. Because there's a report that he maybe requested a trade.
2: It's been out there. His name's been out there.
3: Yeah.
2: And

0: Let me get to know people and figure out where the issues were and whether or not you can rectify it. I don't see him going anywhere anytime soon. They didn't even make a head coaching change. They're bringing back Sheldon. I think Sonny's going to take his time on this.
1: It's funny that they did the thing that we had kind of batted around that the Leafs were going to do, right? Where he keeps the head coach as opposed to Chajka coming in here and getting rid of the head coach. It was the opposite move. But so you don't think he'll move right away, like this offseason?
0: I don't. I think Sonny's not in any hurry at all.
2: And also, veteran general managers always told me, use the collective bargaining agreement. He can say he wants to trade.
1: Yeah, too bad.
2: That's not up to him, right?
1: Yeah, too bad.
2: So don't get bullied by that. But the other part is, I'm not sure what his offer sheet situation is, but we just talked about in Edmonton, it worked out well in St. Louis getting Broberg and Holloway. And I don't know why it's not done more often that teams go after restricted free agents. I don't understand why there's a hands-off thing. So if you think there's a
0: Broberg deal out there for him.
2: Yeah, that's what I'm saying. If you think there's a way to do that, and don't worry if they're going to match or not. Whatever. You got to go and try to improve your team. And if they match, so be it.
1: Last one before we go. Sammy, it's Terrace from Hamilton. The AHL did us dirty with that team name. The Hammer is a tacky nickname that real Hamiltonians don't use. Teams should have been called the Tigers, like our stolen NHL franchise from 100 years ago. So we were all in favor of the Hammers, but apparently the local Hamiltonians don't like it.
0: Happy.
1: They don't like it. That's our boy Terrace, so. I don't know.
2: Team names are hard or slow. I didn't like Blue Jays when I first heard it. You know?
1: I love Hammers. I think it's...
0: Could they change it?
1: I think it's too late for that.
0: Too many hats made?
2: But
1: they already sold a million
0: hats.
1: They already sold hats and t-shirts.
2: Is Tara speaking for the majority of Hamiltonians?
1: I don't know.
2: They don't like it?
1: I don't know.
2: I've always heard it referenced. I thought they referenced it as the Hammer.
1: No idea, boys.
2: I don't know.
1: Absolutely no idea. All right. What do you think is going to happen tonight? Game two. Vegas?
0: Colorado's got to win, Gord.
2: Yeah,
0: they got to find a way to win. And
2: again, we watched the game. Who knows? But I'm thinking Colorado's got, when you're number one during the regular season, and I mentioned the goaltending, other thing, McCarr's not there. You got to find a way to win. They almost did the other night when they were coming back, and McKinnon went on it was a man possessed for how long was it? Like 10 minutes in the third period.
1: For the last ten minutes, he was out of
2: it. It was crazy.
1: Yeah, it was
0: video game like.
2: Yeah. Oh yeah. No.
0: So I've got the next couple of nights. I got splits in both series.
1: Yeah, me too. I think that's fair.
0: You think that's fair?
1: Yeah, I do.
2: I just remember the Leafs are 8-13 at home in game twos over the last 24 years.
1: 12-3 for an 8-13 winning percentage.
2: I don't
1: know
2: how that applies to either game two.
1: 24-6, Colorado.
0: You cannot go a full hour. I know it's the fastest hour in hockey on our show, but like you can't go a full hour without finding something Maple Leafy.
1: Well, it was in the NHL.com media thing. It was a stat. Okay. I didn't dig it up. You think I'm looking that up?
0: You got this issue on your morning show on Channel 91?
2: Yeah, NHL Network, Channel 91.
1: Wow.
2: The issue about what? Obscure stats?
0: I don't. Yes.
2: Yeah. Good stats. And
0: hey, thanks for doing this. So you got your morning gig. You came in tonight.
2: Yeah.
0: Later on, about 11:30, 12, I think you're going live with Roger Lajoie. So you're a very busy guy.
1: At the Rod 590.
2: It's his show number 7,139 for the Roger.
0: Anything on Cable 10, Roger's Cable 10. What show did we do, me and you?
1: We gotta go there.
2: God, we were looking at each other.
0: What are you doing? We gotta go.
2: Okay, no. We gotta come up with that. It was a Wayne's World to win.
0: Have a great night, everybody.
2: Yeah, bye.
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It's Satyar Shah and Bick Nizar. And this hour of Canuck Central is brought to you by your Lower Mainland Boston Pizza. The playoffs are here and BP is ready. 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This is how you watch playoff hockey. Big show coming up for you today. Yannick Hansen joins us at the bottom of the hour. Plus,

0: 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You're good with your microphone?
1: Let's go.
0: Yeah.
1: Yeah, no, I'm good. Someone's like wrapped it around the whole thing. So.
0: Yeah, we'll blame Josh. He likes spinning things around.
1: Sure. I'll blame Jamie.
0: All right. Well, yeah, we'll blame him. I mean, Jamie wasn't even here today, but we can blame him.
1: Was he not?
0: No, remember? Canucks talk was off. That's why.
1: All the more reason to blame him.
0: Oh, yeah. Yeah, we got producers.
1: Slacker.
0: Eddie, we have producers Eddie and Elon today because Josh and Lena did a two-hour show in place of Canucks Talk today. A bit earlier for us because we're going to the Avs versus Golden Knights. Puck drop coming up just after 5 for game 2 of that best-of-7 Western Conference final with the Golden Knights holding a 1-0 lead after defeating the Avs 4-2 in game 1. So that's all coming up a bit later on in the show. 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The Montreal Canadiens drew first blood, defeated the Carolina Hurricanes yesterday, and I'd say in very convincing fashion. And what they did to the Carolina Hurricanes was make them look not like the Carolina Hurricanes. They went, over 18 minutes in one stretch without getting a shot on goal, which is something you very seldom see from this Carolina Hurricanes team. And I know the Hurricanes...
1: And in chasing time, which is when you would think the Hurricanes are going for it.
0: Exactly. And now, of course, it's the first game of the series. The Canes had some time off, so maybe some rust was involved here. But I was thoroughly impressed by how the Habs really snuffed out any offense from the Carolina Hurricanes. It just makes me kind of think, like, this team not only obviously has a chance to win this series, but if they can play defense like that, and you're giving yourself a real chance no matter what happens here if you end up getting past Carolina going to the cup final. We'll see what happens, obviously. No matter who wins, it'll be an underdog, especially if Colorado does end up winning if McCarr comes back. But they were so thoroughly impressive, the Montreal Canadiens, yesterday. And it just makes us think. They went from being a team that was in a bit of a rebuild to all of a sudden being a Final Four team with a chance to legitimately get to the cup final.
1: Oh, yeah. You can, like, when you've put the work in that they have, and we always get texts of, hey, it's the Montreal rebuild that people want to see. Like, once you stack everything and all the pieces accumulate, like, it'll flip fast once you're in the competitive window. Mm-hmm. Because there are a lot of teams in that mushy middle. Like, we talked about it years ago, like, with Vancouver. It's like, hey, you can jump a lot of these teams because you have, like, a young Quinn Hughes. You have a young Elias Pettersson. So those teams that are kind of stagnant, you can leapfrog them really fast. And so for Montreal, it's been, you know, trying to stack all these pieces together over the years. But now you've got this young team, and you just see, like, how quickly you can go from arriving on the playoff scene and leapfrogging some teams here. And yeah, they look a serious threat all of a sudden.
0: Yeah. And, you know, obviously sometimes you see a team turn it around. You're like, oh, that happened quick, but it's been work in progress to be able to get to that point. The thing, though, is because we get a lot of opinions on emulating the Montreal model. And can the Canucks become the Montreal Canadiens? And one thing that people wanted to see was them embracing a rebuild the way Montreal did, ask for patience and move into that, you know, really with your eyes wide open with real expectations. And the Canucks have seemingly taken that step, especially with this new regime, how they've positioned the rebuild and their talk about patience. Henrik and Daniel Sedin talking about how to do this fast, we have to go slow. Music to the ears of many Canuck fans. And in many ways, kind of the message Montreal had when they went through this. The thing, though, is the Montreal model, in terms of how they turned it around and how they became the team they are now, in relatively short order, is it even replicable for the Canucks?
1: So where are the pitfalls here? I think that's the question here. Because there are certain things that Montreal has done that I think Vancouver has already done, right? Because if you compare, you know, Toffoli, Sherratt, Kulak going out, just look at Sherwood, Myers, Garland. It's not perfect like-for-like examples, but that kind of middle-tier player, like some of the Canucks of transactions, mirror that as well.
0: Yeah, so, I mean, to me, there are three moves that happened that really set them up for it.
1: Mm-hmm.
0: Or three things that worked out for it. Maybe that's a better way of going about it. And really, the biggest one, without a doubt for me,

0: is finding a superstar like Lane Hudson with a mid-round pick. And, late round pick.
1: And honestly, that's got like nothing to do with draft volume. That's just like, hey, you got to hit on a pick.
0: And that's pure luck. I'm not saying that, you know, you don't get credit for hitting on fifth round picks. And certainly, but here's the thing. If you thought that player was going to be so good, you would not have waited until the fifth round. It's like the whole thing Bill Belichick said about drafting Tom Brady.
1: Right.
0: It's like, yeah, we take credit for drafting him, but we didn't know he was going to be this good because we waited to the fifth round to take him anyways. Yeah. Waited so late to draft him. So it's a similar thing here where the pure luck aspect of it is a huge part of this entire process. You have to find a superstar, but for them, the thing that expedited things was they found that superstar D-man in the later rounds. I'm not sure that's replicable. That's just pure luck.
1: So, and also, it's like this team has drafted a lot of D-men too.
0: Yeah.
1: We're sitting here talking about, hey, draft forwards right now.
0: Mm-hmm.
1: So, is it going to have to be a center that they can draft later? Like, somewhere in this, they have to hit something. Now, we've talked about some guys, like your Romanis, right? It was like, mm-hmm. hey, can they be one of these hits? We're not expecting, like, superstar-level status. But somewhere along the way, it doesn't have to be a diminutive D-man is basically the point we're trying to make here.
0: It's just a talented franchise-level D.
1: Some huge impact player where you overshoot the projections of second, third rounder that becomes, you know, a regular top six contributor or first-line style player mm-hmm. for you. Same way, like, Dallas hit on Jason Robertson. Right, like that sort of trade, that sort of draft pick. That's a second rounder. Yeah. That is just this huge reward for you.
0: Yeah, and obviously those are things that are imminently necessary if you are going to turn this around and have a rebuild that is successful. No question about it. And then the other thing is, can you find a franchise caliber center like a Nick Suzuki in a trade, or any franchise type level player? What's the closest thing Vancouver has to that? Is it the Hughes trade with Zeev? Because he's the only prospect they have outside of Braden Coutts, who was obviously a first-round mm-hmm. draft pick, that you look at and say has potential of being a legitimate front-line type of player. Now, Coutts, obviously, you can also debate that and say maybe more of a second-line type guy. Depends on how you view a guy like Tom Bjelander. But prospect-wise, without a question, unless you're counting the third overall pick this year, Zeev Bouyamz, your most talented prospect or young mm-hmm. player in the organization.
1: Or is that trade yet to happen? Because it was Max Pacioretty for Suzuki in a second.
0: Right. So Pacioretty, of course, mm-hmm. they don't have a Pacioretty on the Canucks, but would you say Hronek fits that bill?
1: Yeah.
0: I'm
1: honestly,
0: player.
1: Like, would Brock fit the bill? Or is that just too on the nose for winger?
0: I just don't think you're getting that value. Pacioretty mm-hmm. was, I think, far more desirable asset than Brock Besser is right now, or will be at any point this season, unless you're talking about him getting to like 40 goals and mm-hmm. you're selling high at the deadline or something along those lines. I'm not sure there's a player on the Canucks on the roster that has the same value outside of Philip Hronek.
1: Does it have to be a Nick Suzuki level style player for it to matter, or can you scale it down and say, okay, you don't have the Pacioretty style player, but if you can make a style of trade that nets like a second line center.
0: I think that's positive, but this goes back to this entire idea of do the Montreal model. I'm not sure that's replicable, because if you're downgrading that return, well, then you're not having the franchise center. And if you're not finding that same caliber of D-man, you're not. And this is not to say that the Canucks can't have a successful rebuild. It's not to say that, you know, they shouldn't be patient, but I'm not sure the Montreal model is exactly the one that you can actually execute to a T. Because the third part to me that really helped them out was a Sean Monahan trade.
1: And I just don't think that style of trade
0: doesn't exist anymore.
1: Yeah. Like that was a flat cap opportunity that, hey, they took advantage of.
0: Yeah.
1: And it was right place, right time to do it. But with the cap escalation now, we'll see what the shifting dynamics are if teams are still exploring these. And there are teams in cap crunches, yes. But are they going to be that incentivized to try to trade huge pieces like first rounders off the roster?
0: Yeah, and the thing that happened for Montreal was they got a first-round pick to take on Sean Monahan and his contract, and then as he improved his play in Montreal, they got a first-round pick in exchange for trading him at the deadline. So they got two first-round picks
1: mm-hmm.
0: for a salary dump. So essentially taking on money, which, again, to your point, I'm not sure that trade really exists. This text here says Suzuki outkicked his projection, though, and that's the entire point. If Montreal didn't get Lane Hudson in the later rounds, if they don't get Nick Suzuki surprising and becoming a first-line center, we're not sitting here and talking about the Montreal model today. And that's where it's like, I'm not sure you can replicate this

0: model to a T exactly. And the other part of it is they were aggressive in how they traded first round picks to make some moves. Kirby Dach, Alex Newhook, for instance.
1: I will, that's the point then the texter's following up on. I will say on the Suzuki thing, like he was still was he 14th, 15th overall?
0: Yeah, still considered, but he wasn't considered first. I don't think people weren't projecting him to be a first-line center.
1: No, he was thought to be like a high-end number two.
0: Yeah.
1: But like in the range of outcomes does exist. The same way we were talking about Caleb yesterday, you could say like, oh, is there a three-year window where he is right. a number one center? Mm-hmm. It could be a low-end number center. Now, it turns out like the 2% chance outcome has worked out for Montreal where he's become like a top 12 center now in the league. Mm-hmm. That's an unbelievable outcome for Montreal. But you still have to bake in that idea of like, hey, this guy that was drafted mid-first round has overshot his projection, but there's a pedigree to it. Now, when I was talking about like scaling it back, you might be talking about someone that's might be a fading star all of a sudden that was thought to be like a second line center, but now is trending towards like third line center. Can you reinvigorate his career?
0: McTavish? Yeah.
1: Honestly, I wasn't even like scale it even lower, right? Yeah. Like that almost feels
0: almost a bit too
1: yeah,
0: high.
1: Yeah, too lofty.
0: Yeah, and those are the challenging ones to kind of find, mm-hmm. right? And that's where the part where Montreal, where it started working out for them, you saw them trade first-round picks for Kirby Dach and Alex Newhook. Now, it hasn't quite worked out for those two players individually in terms of when they gave the pick up. But right now, you look at Alex Newhook's contributions in the playoffs and say, if you traded for Alex Newhook, let's say they traded a first-round pick for a center of Alex Newhook's caliber, as a deadline rental.
1: Like if they did it this year.
0: This year. And then he did what he did at the playoffs, what he's done so far in the playoffs, scoring game-winning goals, helping them get to the conference final, you'd say the first-round pick was worth it. You would not question the value of giving up a first-round pick for a player that helped you get to the conference final, scored all these big goals.
1: Yeah, I get what you're saying. It is a bit like if he had produced the way he was going into the trade, you'd be like, well, first round, it'd be like the Tanner Janot deal. It's like, what are you guys doing?
0: What are you guys doing? But if that player, so the thing is, I don't think that was a good trade when you look at it, but it's worked out for them because they're a team that's competing
1: right now. They're thankful they made it, but I don't know if it was a good trade.
0: Right. But either way, you don't feel bad about giving up that first round pick because you can view it as if we gave up a rental, or mm-hmm. we got a rental that scored a bunch of big goals for us that helped us get to the conference final and beyond, you're willing to pay that price. But I think part of the reason where Montreal was able to do those trades and at least have it both ways to some extent is because they did have a bit more of a mass than the Canucks currently have. So I love the idea of trying to replicate what Montreal did. I'm just not sure that's realistic in terms of you being able to nail the same types of picks, the same type of trades, and be able to be on the ascension as quickly as Montreal did.
1: The one thing I think you can replicate, and we're having that conversation with the coach right now, obviously, and Canucks don't have a coach, is they brought in Martin St. Louis, who didn't have head coaching experience at the NHL level, but gave him time, right? I know we're just coming off Adam Foote, and it's like, oh, you didn't give him time. The job, the expectations of the job were different.
0: Yeah.
1: It was win and keep Quinn Hughes. They didn't do any of those things, and we saw the manner in which it went. But for this next coach, and if it is Manny Malhotra, do you just say, hey, you have time here? Like, go through the process of trying to extract more out of all of these players. And is that a way you can shoot the moon on projections and over-projecting players to say, hey, because we're going through this development path, can you get someone that is a second-liner that we turn right. into a first-liner, a second pair that we turn into a first pair, and go through that process because you have the luxury of patience in this spot? And if you are highlighting someone who's got sharp coaching acumen to say, hey, you got 4 years here to really play this out slowly. And what does Tom Vilander look like today compared to 18 months from now? What does Zeev Bouyam look like today versus 18 months from now? Braden Coutts, third overall pick, prospect that you bring in. Jonathan Licker, like, what do all these guys look like 18 months from now? Because we're going to be patient, not just in our build, but also with the coaching staff.
0: Yeah, and I think that's the part, too, with the coaching staff aspect. And just to clarify, Lane Hudson was a 62nd overall pick, not a mid-round pick. So technically, you know, late second-round draft pick, Lane Hudson. But
1: did you say that?
0: Yeah, I said like. But the point being, when you're drafting a player outside the first round, you're not expecting them to be a franchise-caliber player. And that's where the luck comes into it, right? So that's where, if you're picking somebody, like David Reinbacher was what I was going to use as an example. 2 years ago, he was drafted fifth overall. Now,

0: the shine has worn off slightly. But if that ends up busting, you're not worried about it because you found a superstar caliber player in Lane Hudson. But you have to find those players nonetheless. And sometimes you can't replicate picks outside the top 10 to project them to be high-end picks. Like even Cole Caulfield, like we liked Caulfield. Did anybody expect him to truly become a 50-goal guy the way he did? Some would. I loved Cole Caulfield in his draft class.
1: I remember,
0: but,
1: yeah.
0: But it's one of those things.
1: That
0: but
1: year
0: nonetheless,
1: was just like, Caulfield or Boldy? Caulfield or Boldy? Yeah. And then there was also an expectation that Colson was already going to be gone. But, like, yeah, I remember doing shows. It's like, oh, one of these guys feels like they pair so well with Pettersson.
0: I loved watching Boldy. But, but to your point about the other side of it is finding a coach like the Marty St. Louis that Montreal found. And to your point, too, how do you sequence the contract for a head coach under a regime that has a general manager who's under a three-year contract? How would you go about committing to Manny Malhotra?
1: Should he get a contract longer than the current management staff?
0: Well, we don't know what the Sedins are signed to, 100%.
1: Yeah. Well, I would assume there's like a three-year deals.
0: Yeah, I could see the Sedins be having a bit more security than that potentially. But like, do you sign him to a contract that extends him beyond the general manager who signed for 3 years?
1: Or is it a three and option kind of thing?
0: Right.
1: Is that a way to do it?
0: I think that exists. And part of it comes down to just the negotiating power that, you know, Manny would have and how much he's going to push for whatever contract he's going to get. But if you think he's the guy, you're probably not going to get hung up on that extra year. But it would be a little bit odd to sign the guy to a longer contract than what your management team is, or at least your GM is signed to.
1: He is also in a very big position of power right now.
0: Yeah.
1: If it's like, if you're the guy and there's not a lot of discussions going around and they've now cleared room for you, it's like you're in a very advantageous spot as a coach to try to get your first, like, big contract.
0: Yeah, and I think sometimes coaching can be overrated, but Marty St. Louis seemed like the perfect coach for the perfect time for Montreal. And that's the other part of it. It's having somebody there that can grow with the group and get the players to actually develop at the National Hockey League level. We spoke to Landon about this yesterday. It's really challenging trying to develop players at the NHL level because it's not an NHL, the NHL is not a developmental league. But at the same time, that's what you have to deal with right now. Like, this is where you're at in a rebuild. You have to at least use it somewhat as a developmental league for your young players that are ready to at least cut, you know, ply their trade at the National Hockey League level. And the coaching aspect of it is huge. And having some security and confidence that the coach is going to be there for a while and has the backing of the organization, I think gives everybody a lot more calm. And also, I think it gives the coach more authority. Marty St. Louis is a Hall of Fame player. Different type of character. I think he's one of those guys that carries influence regardless. But if you feel like Manny can be that guy, you do have to be committed to having him here for a while. You can't be changing course in a couple of years.
1: No, it's got to be at least 3 seasons.
0: Yeah.
1: Unless it's like the floor continues to drop out and you're saying like, hey, this is not a developmental environment. Unless that happens, like we just saw this past season, but you really have to stick to it. The same way I would say they stuck with Travis Green, right? Like that to me is the floor. Can you show that incremental improvement year after year after year? Even if some people are saying, oh, that wasn't exciting hockey. Right. But it is about like the growth of how is this team steadily improving?
0: Yeah.
1: And you'd also say like, look at some of those teams too. You don't have to rush all these prospects in. There's like a lot of random players going back, looking back to those early years in 2017 to 2018. It's like, oh man, like those guys were just filling spots right now. That's kind of what you need right now. And the Canucks have signed a lot of players and there's not a lot of roster room. But if there are more prospects coming through, like you can't just jam this with 19 to 22 year olds.
0: Mm-hmm.
1: You kind of want to have those, like a lot of these guys go through the AHL as well.
0: Yeah. Yeah, exactly. And that's where the other part of it is having somebody at the AHL level too, that you feel good about in terms of who the head coach there is going to be as well. And, you know, to your point about the coaching side, and somebody texted in and said, why would Manny want to be part of a rebuild for 3 to 5 years? Why would he not want to pursue a better opportunity? And that's where Manny has a say in all this as well. Mm-hmm. We've been saying this for quite some time. But if you feel like he is the guy, then I don't think you should get caught up too much in the contract side of things. Whether it's a little bit of money, whether it's the extra year or whatever. Because you want to have somebody that you feel so strongly about that you can take 2 years of losing pretty badly.

0: and feel like he can still be there on the upswing, at least for a little bit of a while afterwards. Because Marty came in to replace Ducharme after like halfway through the season, whatever it was. And then he was the head coach for two full seasons. They missed the playoffs both those years. But there was no shine coming off of Marty St. Louis and how he was dealing with the players and dealing with that team. So it comes down to the overall, I think, alignment, which we've talked about a lot organizationally, and the guy being up for the job, really.
1: There's also unique job security here, too. If you're going to be afforded the time, it's okay. You don't want to go be part of a rebuild.

0: Vancouver with people you know very well, who you know are going to be loyal to you. We talked yesterday about like job security, or the other day about job security, how it drives decisions. Mm-hmm. You take this job, like you're probably in it for at least 3 years. And genuinely, like what would it take to get an extension? Like one 77-point season to say, hey, well, this is really trending in the right direction. That's it. Yeah. So if you wanted to be behind a bench for 5 to 7 years, the way to do it is, like, you just got to get this team to 500 once. That's really about it.
1: But it is challenging, though, because you seldom see coaches stick through 3 to 4 losing seasons and still be there. Like, if Montreal missed the playoffs this year, is Marty back next year?
0: Yeah, probably not.
1: So, I mean, there's still they need have some sort of success and some sort of forward momentum at some point,
0: but
1: right?
0: Again, it's a 106-point season after 4 years, right? So, like, that's the program that they have to build.
1: Yeah. Shane says, 2 years plus 2-year option like St. Louis signed. Decide on RJ after year two. If you keep him, RJ picks up the 2-year option. That's Shane. So, yeah. There's a way to work it out to some extent, because to your point, having that 2-year option does give you some options and at least a little bit of I think safety moving forward, mm-hmm. and be able to get the guy locked in here. You come up with some buyout if you don't give up if you don't sign him to the next 2 years, maybe gets a bonus or whatever it is to make it appealing for him to sign that type of contract. All right, before we get out, we're going to talk to Yannick Hansen coming up at the bottom of the hour. But let's get to the third wheel. It's our draft simulator to find out who the Canucks are going to pick with the third overall selection.
0: Yeah, no mock drafts here.
1: No. We're doing is figuring out who's going to be the third overall pick. Bic has created a weighted wheel to find out who's going to land on the third overall spot.
0: Thing with mock drafts is we would just always come up with the guy we wanted every time.
1: Yeah,
0: we'd be like, oh yeah, McKenna and Reed. Stenberg's there, take him.
1: Caleb goes first. Reed goes two. McKenna third.
0: Yeah, so let's just keep it to the same way we're doing the draft lottery simulator. Let's put it in the random gods. And we'll spin a wheel here, with a weighted wheel. Brilliant.
1: That's a good sound effect. I like
0: Brilliant.
1: That.
0: Brilliant. So we've been doing this a while. And as we've described, Caleb Malhotra has the biggest share of this pie. And again today, he is not picked.
1: Okay, so we've had Chase Reed twice.
0: Yeah.
1: We've had Gavin McKenna once. We've had Stenberg once.
0: Yeah.
1: And who else have we had?
0: Carson Carls.
1: Okay, so who is it today?
0: Keaton Veerhoff.
1: That's the first time Veerhoff.
0: He's on the board.
1: All right.
0: He's on the board.
1: So today the Canucks get Keaton Veerhoff.
0: Yeah.
1: And what are the chances of the Canucks landing him percentage-wise?
0: Like 17.5%.
1: Yeah.
0: Him, Stenberg, and Reed all share the same amount of the pie.
1: Yeah. And Caleb has the highest at, 30%?
0: Yeah.
1: Yeah. No Caleb yet.
0: Carls is a little bit less. McKenna's got a very small piece. Albert Smith has got a small piece. But Caleb Holter is the largest piece of the yet to happen.
1: Yeah, he's going to go on a heater.
0: An absolute heater.
1: He'll gain momentum. Yeah. And what will happen is everyone's going to be so sure the Canucks are picking him third overall that he'll get drafted first overall by the Toronto Maple Leafs.
2: There's a great saxophone in this bed.
0: It's awesome.
1: It's well done. It's well done. 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
4: 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The Blue Jays win the ball game and they win the series. They take the first two from the Angels, dominating today 6-1 over the Halos.
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6: In Delta, watch for a stalled semi on Highway 17, eastbound at the Tannery off-ramp. That has the left turn lane blocked. And in Burnaby, still a crash on Winston Street, just east of Piper Avenue, with both directions affected. 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

0: back in on Canuck Central. Sat and Vic on Sportsnet 650, producers Elon and Eddie. We got Yannick Hansen on the line. And this hour of Canuck Central is brought to you by your Lower Mainland Boston Pizza. The playoffs are here and BP is ready. 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This is how you watch playoff hockey as we broadcast live from the Kintech studio. Keep your thoughts coming in to our Dunbar Lumber text inbox, 650-650. And let's go to the Able Auctions hotline and welcome in our next guest. It is our good friend, Yannick Hansen, who is brought to you by the Metro Ford, the Magnuson family's Metro Ford and beautiful Port Coquitlam is Canada's largest volume medium truck dealership, Metro Ford, where the Lower Mainland buys their Fords. What's happening, Yannick? How you doing, man?
1: I'm good. How are you?
0: Hey, we're doing well. We're doing well. We talked last week about the Canucks front office coming together. The team let go of head coach Adam Foote on Monday, and now we're trying to figure out who the next head coach is going to be. And I know you and I, us on the show, spoke a lot over the course of the year about how much trouble the Canucks had playing their systems, and we wondered, you know, what was going on with Adam Foote and whether he was the right man for the job. I don't think anybody is surprised he's no longer the head coach of the team, but given how last year was so much also out of his control, with you come into the season expecting to run for the playoffs, you have Quinn Hughes here, then everything turns around, is it justified to let the head coach go based on what we saw? Or do you also feel like he did get a bad hand here considering how things fell apart?
1: Well, he did get dealt a bad hand, so to speak. Injuries are something you can't control. That being said, that there were multiple things that were within the control, the D-zone coverage, the penalty kill, those things. And at the end of the day, still the dressing room, like that's something, again, we don't know what was the culprit or what kind of tipped it overboard to where you had to move one of these guys. But like, it's also a head coach responsibility to make sure that the room are in line. You're hoping that the room takes care of itself. You have your leaders and all these things. That obviously wasn't the case. So there were some of the things that are out of his hand, but also things that was in his control that weren't managed well enough. And I think when we talked about whether or not he'll come back or not, I also think we alluded to it here, is how willing is ownership to pay another coach on top of him kind of thing. So that was one of the things, and clearly that wasn't an issue here. So I like the thought of let's start fresh here, and it is fresh because they've cleaned out just about everybody, with the acceptance of obviously the scouting staff, a couple of assistant GMs. Otherwise, it's new faces all around that's really going to put the stamp on this team right from the get-go. And yeah, I know we're not going to be expecting to, just because you hire four new people, two in the front office, three in the front office, and a new head coach, all of a sudden we're a playoff team. But I like the direction, the atmosphere, the feel around the rink should be that this is a fresh start, this is a new start. It will be a hard start. Like, there

0: again, it's something we haven't seen before. So hopefully they get a chance to run with it. Hopefully the head coach who goes in, whoever that is going to have a long, long leash here where we're not going to judge him based on result. The result we're going to judge him on is how does he develop the young guys? Do they buy in? Do we watch a team that plays 82 games next year? And yeah, they're undermanned, understaffed, and underskilled, but they compete their butts off. And once the skills start to come in, then we can see that this thing is trending in the right direction.
1: We were just talking about that in the first segment about how, yeah, okay, this is going to take, you know, 2-3 years and just evaluating the coaching staff in that regard. So what are the markers you look at then? Obviously, as you're just talking about, like, just the player development, but would it be similar to, like, year one of Travis Green here of the team's kind of hit 73 points, which is not fantastic, but you can start to see it slowly start to improve?
0: To give you a clearer light, like, look at Montreal. That's one that's been brought up here in the last couple of days here. You look at their young players. You look at where they were, how they played in 22, 23, 24, 25, and up until now. And it's that progression. So it's not so much, okay, next year I want to see the Canucks finish at 73 points. Then I want to see them finish at 80 points. Then I want to see, no, I want to see the individual players take step. I want to see a Nick Suzuki develop. I want to see a Cole Caulfield. I want to see Elaine Hudson, because that's where you can see, okay, now we have something. But if you look at the roster right now, like those players aren't there. So that's where we need to see these guys getting developed, these guys turning out. And again, in 22 and 23 in Montreal, you weren't sure you had that, but it's kind of trended that way to where, okay, they're getting better and better. Now we start filling in around them. We add more of our pieces. We trade some here and there. But again, that's kind of the core. And yeah, they were lucky with some of these picks, but that's where it's less so how does the Canucks do, and more so where's these players that are going to form the next nucleus, which direction are they trending in? Are they getting better? Are they starting to tilt the ice when they're out there? And then we based the result based on that kind of thing.
2: How much confidence should we have if Manny is the next head coach, that he is the right guy to do all those things?
0: How much confidence? Yeah, again, sink or swim here. It's one of those things. He did well in Abbotsford the first year he was there. He turned out, I don't know the prospects or what he had to work with. Mm-hmm. Obviously, this year he was dealt the same thing as Adam Foote was. You get injuries up here, you start depleting his roster. So turn around. So again, Manny and Adam seems like two completely different coaches in that aspect. Communication-wise, approach, new mold versus old mold kind of thing. So I have spitballing, guessing, hoping, wishing that if it is Manny, that he has the proper pedigree here to form the next coaching staff who will help develop all these young guys. I believe in him. I hope if they pick him that he succeed. He's not only obviously somebody I played with, it's somebody you'd like to see succeed as well.
1: You've told stories in the past of how smart he was on the ice. And, you know, part of coaching is also building that connection. I think you can see it with Marty St. Louis and in Montreal, the connection he has with his players. But even just as a teammate, you know, how was that connection formed with someone that you regarded extremely high?
0: Yeah, it's one of those things where when, first of all, obviously you need it on the team. You have to feel like it's your brother next to you and like say go to war, but like we're going out to compete together and you'll do just about anything for each other. Now that extends further down the line to the coaching staff as well. That like we feel like, hey, we're in the same boat here. He wants this just as much. This is do or die. Let's do it for each other, kind of thing. The buy-in comes. You see the preparedness that they bring, the attitude, the desire to win, even though they don't put on their skates anymore. But it rubs off on everybody as well, to the point where maybe you drag out just a little bit extra out of the roster, to the point where now the scale on that balance, it is tipping our way. And it's not because of the players that are on the ice. It's because like you have that culture that's been mentioned here in the last couple of days as well. But it's like, it's one of those things. It's hard to quantify how

0: much it weighs, how much it helped, but it does. And when it's there, like you're struggling to keep on to it because you don't want to lose it. And when you don't have it, it's so hard to get back.
1: Yeah. And, you know, it's one of the things too here, just in general, in terms of moving forward, I think having a situation where you know what the expectations are has to help as well. And especially when you have the Sedins in charge, you have Ryan Johnson, they talk about being slow, they talk about being patient. Does that at least create a better environment for whoever the coach is going to be, that this is going to be a patient approach moving forward? You can be more methodical about how you go about these things. And obviously wins and losses will matter at some point, but it doesn't matter next year and perhaps the year afterwards.
0: Yeah, and I think the first step here is accountability. When you're wanting to win, have to win, accountability is a finicky thing because you need to play your best players when you have to win. But if they're the ones you're trying to hold accountable, now you're taking them off the roster and now you're not going to win probably. So it's easier to hold players accountable in an environment where winning aren't the end-all, do-all kind of thing. So if we enter a scenario where we're playing and, yeah, we have these talented players on our team that are better than others, but they're not doing the things we're asking for them. They're not prepared in a way. They don't compete in a way. I can sit them now. Because if we lose this game, no big deal. We're probably going to get a better draft pick, which puts us in a better position going forward. And then are they willing to buy into this stuff? Are they willing to adjust? Are they willing to play the way we want them to play? They'll have to find a way to do that. Otherwise, you can sit them on the pine pony and then they can watch themselves wither away, if you will. And then the next time they're coming up for a deal, I can guarantee you it doesn't look as good as if they're in the lineup all the time and they're producing. So it's one of those things where it switches to where now it's a lot easier to hold players accountable, because it's something we've talked about in the past. And it's like, yeah, how are you going to take a JT Miller out of the lineup when he's doing his pouty things or he's not back-checking? Because we need him on the power play. We need him to drive that line. How are you going to hold a PC accountable in the same way when we need him down the middle? Now you can do that to the entire roster because of the scenario we're going into where we're not anticipating a playoff spot. We don't care if we get into a playoff spot. So now you can pull players out of the lineup based on pure performance.
2: So accountability, a big pillar, I imagine, would, as this group starts to build out the environment. Well, what other things would you look at and say, okay, these are the pillars in which they have to build this on to reshape the culture?
0: Yeah, again, let's say like the culture, as I mentioned, it's hard because you need to really start winning. But some of the things we've talked about is commitment to work ethic, preparedness. Don't show up in September out of shape. That is probably the worst thing you can do as one of those 40, 50 players that shows up in camp. If you show out, you're not getting close to the ice. That would be the first step. And then once everybody shows up, how are they compete? How do you practice? You guys have heard about when we talked to the Twins, myself, Kevin, Burr, all of those guys, how our practices were. And that's where we pushed each other. That's hopefully the next area where you start coming in and you're seeing a different kind of practice. Because it is a younger team now. It's a team you have to teach. And I can go back to when I played myself. When we practiced in Winnipeg before it showed up in Vancouver, those practices was a lot harder because it was teaching. It was developing players still. Our practices were an hour and 20, hour and a half. And then guys would stay on after work on individual things, whether it was chipping pucks off the boards or tipping pucks, whatever it might be. Then in the NHL, obviously it's a different schedule. You have 30-year-old superstars, so you don't have the same kind of things. But then it started to switch around 9, 10, 11 to where, like, when we were practicing there, like you're competing almost game-like situations. And, yeah, it wasn't fun every day showing up and competing and battling like that. But it made us better as a team as well. So that culture kind of shifted into that too, where the practices became the way we played and then the game just became the norm.
1: Yeah, and, you know, that's obviously a big part of that. The culture being set and having those expectations and setting those standards, and obviously something that's going to be a work in progress moving forward here. And one player that's been discussed quite a bit, of course, and we've talked about him is EP40. And it's interesting how Henrik and Ryan and Daniel have been talking about

0: about Petey when asked about it, and even in a recent podcast, you know, they keep repeating the same thing, and they say that it's up to Petey. You know, like if he puts in the work, if he's willing to do what's necessary, he can be the player he needs to be, but it's up to him. And there hasn't really been much of an endorsement, even when asked if they, you know, can see him be here next year, if they believe in the player. All they say is it's up to him. What do you make of that answer? And what do you think that kind of does to the situation for Petey and putting the onus completely on him?
1: Yeah, I don't know where to start with this other than the people that have skin in the game, RJ, the Twins, coaching, people that are on the team. Like, you need Petey. You need Petey to come in shape. You need him playing. The people that don't have skin in the game, you saw the quotes from Higgy, I'm assuming, the last week. Mm-hmm. Like, that's a lot rougher. But in the situation you're in with Petey right now, like you're almost out of option. I don't know which kind of value he would hold right now if you're trying to trade, whether or not you'd have to take back money, other bad contracts or whatever. So you're hoping that he will turn something around and be a player that you can use down the line, whatever it might be, because that contract is so hard to move that he's going to be here. So it's hard to give him an endorsement because you don't know what you're getting, but it's also hard to be as harsh as you've seen other people talk about him, because in the same place you need him, so you don't want to alienate him in any ways before we've even started.
2: You mentioned Nick Suzuki earlier. You know, when he was acquired, he wasn't thought to be of like, oh, this guy's going to be a stud number one center, because otherwise why would Vegas trade him? He was thought to be like a second liner. And you see what he's grown into. It's been a remarkable outcome for Montreal. And then you talked about like work ethic. And I look at that and it's like, okay, that's also a development environment and also tremendous work ethic from the player. So when you're trying to figure that out for Vancouver of acquiring guys, like what's important to go target as far as styles of players? Because I think we get caught up in, oh, like this guy's skill or whatever. But is it like more important to view the mentality of a player considering the connection in this development environment right now?
1: To round out him, like there's obviously luck here. I truth be told, I don't know what Vegas does if they realize, okay, 5 years down the line, Suzuki's going to turn into a captain and a 100-point guy. Mm-hmm. Pacioretty helped them win a cup. Mm-hmm. Well, what wouldn't you give up to win a cup here in Vancouver? You'd give up your first line center for 10 years going forward.
2: Yeah.
1: So it's like, it's one of those things, but obviously it worked out from both sides, but this is where luck, this is where, how does the player keep developing? Obviously he was a 13 overall draft pick, if I remember correctly, right around mm-hmm. there. So he's a high prospect. He's a good player. Is he a number one superstar center? We don't know yet. That's the luck part. But that's where the scouting, the players that see him, hopefully they don't just watch him. They talk to coaches he'd had in the past on how he is, how he prepares, what's his mentality when they're losing, how does he practice? Is he just that much better, or does he despise to lose even in practice? And then you can start to form a picture. But still, we go back to luck because there's so many things that you can't guess on players when they're 17, 18 and they're getting drafted where they are 3 years later. Yeah, there's a bigger chance that these early picks turn out to be players that you can use, but whether or not they turn out to be a player who can play on the third line or anchor a top line, that's that luck factor that plays in. And if we had a crystal ball, it'd be a lot easier to draft. That's why they keep talking about we need more shots in the barrel, because it's not enough to just have that one pick every round, because we need to take chances as well.
0: Well, and we know, obviously, with the Canucks, with the third overall pick, it's their best selection they've had, or highest selection they've had since 1999, when they drafted Henrik Sedin with the third overall pick, and Daniel went second overall. And there's been a pretty spirited debate. We talked to you about, you know, if Caleb gets drafted, if Manny's the coach, how does that work? But fans here are obviously very enthused by the idea of a player like Stenberg perhaps being there at three, or perhaps even McKenna somehow being there at number three. But a lot of talk recently about Caleb Malhotra potentially being the third overall pick. And we were kind of going back and forth on this yesterday on the show, Yannick, and Bick came up with this great hypothetical about what would you need Caleb to be to feel good about him being a third, you know, the third overall pick. And and him and I were talking about this before, you played with Ryan Kesler, and I'm not comparing, you know, like the character stuff, just saying, just in terms of like the two-way Selke level player that peaked at 70 points, won a Selke, 20 to 30 goal guy.

0: AI, generally speaking. What would you rather have with the third overall pick? A wing that gets you 70 to 80 points potentially, or a 60 to 70 point elite two-way level centerman?
1: That's tough because, you take the center most of the times, and especially in our environment right now. But at this point, that when you're picking third, and this is where I lose my not credibility, so to speak, but I have no idea about these players.
0: Yeah.
2: Right.
1: If the gap is too big between those two wingers and the next best player, which is what I'm kind of reading, it is Stenberg and McKenna. And then there's a couple of defensemen. There's Caleb, the next kind of group here. If this gap is too big, you almost have to take best player available. Because what if it's a Patrick Kane? And then you're letting him go just because he's a winger, because you might have a Ryan Kessler. So it's one of those things where you got to make sure you're doing not just your homework, but in terms of what we need, but also like the projection. And does this player, what is his upper level here? Is this a player that could potentially be a 110 point winger? And is this center, the ceiling is a really, really good second line center, then you have to take the winger. But again, that's where the scouts, the guests, the luck comes in. Because we've seen that too, like when Quinn fell to us, like how could somebody pass on this? Mm-hmm. They've taken players that almost can't play in the league. Like how can you get it this much wrong? But that's where it's like, where do the players develop? Have we seen them enough? Have you got in depth enough? Or was it just like we drafted them and then they just took off in two completely different directions right after that day? That's the beauty of it. But that's also what we judge the GM, the scouting on after the fact. Did you get it right? Even though it was luck.
2: How does the third round differentiate from the first two rounds? Because I reflect back on 2011 and you guys were really starting to roll, and you see last night, you know, Vegas and Montreal have taken their first shots. Does like the belief grow because now you're closer to the finish line than the start line?
1: Does the belief grow? I think it stayed the same. We had a good feeling right off the bat. I think Brandon Moore said it right. Was it good to have 12 day off? No, it wasn't. You're hoping to get out of that game one good. You're hoping to win it because the benefit of sitting out for that long comes in game 3, 4, 5, 6, 7. It comes down the line. It comes to the fact that you're healthy stepping in. But that game one, right off the bat, you're at a disadvantage because the other team is hot. And it's not like Montreal played the night before, two nights. No, they still had their, 3 days in between games? Mm-hmm. Enough time to simmer down a little bit, revel in it. But you're still right on your tippy toes, ready to jump almost in that we're going to play every other night. And we're just ready to roll. They didn't get any injuries, it seemed like, significantly. So like you stayed healthy through 14 games where Carolina, yeah, they only played 8 so far. But that game one, there's no question it was to Montreal's benefit that they hadn't played. Like I said, it will come turn around, and the longer the series goes, the more it will tilt in Carolina's favor, the fatigue factor. Whether or not they can tilt the game or the series remains to be seen. Montreal seems to have won the 4 matchups they played so far, so obviously it's not a terrible matchup for Montreal in any way, even though the way Carolina had looked throughout the first two rounds, and Montreal had to go to 7 in both of theirs.
0: Yeah, Nick, listen, man, fantastic as always, and people always love the hit when you're on with us. Burnaby Kirk just says, love Yannick, always cuts through the crap and gets right to the core of the issues. Mr. Authentic. So we'll leave on that note. Enjoy the weekend. We'll chat with you next week.
1: Sounds good. Take care.
0: That's Yannick Hansen. And didn't even respond. He's like, yeah, sure. I know.
2: He's putting you on the pine pony.
0: That was great.
2: Pine that was pony. Awesome.
0: Oh, I love it. Yeah. Yannick's the best, man. All right. We got
1: them on the pine pony.
2: Yeah. Excellent.
0: So good. So good. Love Yannick, man. All right. Keep your thoughts coming into our text inbox. We are going to get to Mailbag Friday on the other side. We'll do some overflow as well. So get those thoughts in to our Dunbar Lumber text inbox, 650-650. 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
4: In Delta, still this stalled semi on Highway 17 eastbound at the Tannery off-ramp. That has the left turn lane blocked and a few things on the go in Burnaby. There's a crash still on Winston Street just east of Piper Avenue with severe delays both ways, and also a crash on Gullardy southbound just before Lougheed Highway. 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In the 1130 News Traffic Center, I'm Gavin Lopez-Smith.
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0: 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Any last-minute mailbag Friday questions, get those in. We'll do some overflow in the next segment as well. We have producers Eddie and Elon. Let's get to Mailbag Friday.
1: What's going on, fellas? Been a while.
0: Yeah, man. Good to have you on the show, Elon. You're feeling good about your Knicks?
1: Yeah, we'll get to that in the end. Don't worry.
0: Yeah, I got
1: save
0: you.
1: Save some time for that.
0: I've seen the Ben Stiller tweets of the videos he took courtside. Well done.
1: He's a good director.
0: Yeah.
1: Directed Tropic Thunder.
0: That's true.
1: Championship 2026 movie coming up.
0: I wouldn't put it past
1: him. All right, first one up from Trucker James. If not Manny, who's the best available coach that will fit the current Canucks needs?
2: That would actually fit? Like, would they actually come here? Well, that's the question.
0: I think they're, yeah. So, yeah. I think you and I have the same take on the ideal guy, but would he even come to Vancouver?
2: Carl?
0: Yeah.
2: I just don't think he would.
0: No, I mean, he's coaches in the NCAA at Denver. One of the best up and coming coaches. Yeah. Very well thought of, very sought after. And he's very strategic about who he talks to and who he doesn't talk to. And it seems like he's going to really pick a spot before it goes to the National Hockey League. I'm not sure a rebuild that's in the embryonic stages like the Canucks one is his cup of tea necessarily. Mm-hmm. But I would say he is with a bullet number one.
2: Yeah. There's a coach I really like. I don't know if he's perfectly suited for where the Canucks are. It's Dean Evason.
0: Yeah, I really like Dean Evason too. Is he a little bit too hard-ass for a team that's so young?
2: You know what? We might need a hard-ass coach.
0: No, it's true. But I'm saying, like, some, you know, the younger... And yeah. I'm not saying, you know, be soft in the younger guys. But can you teach some of the... Can you treat some of the rookies and young players that are trying to figure it out in the NHL the same way you would treat a veteran? And we saw it with Columbus at times, you know. But I'm with you. I'm a big Dean Evason fan, actually.
1: This one's from Hugh. Big topic of conversation. Is there a world where Hronek could be used as the centerpiece to get another pick in the top eight?
0: Ooh, I like how they phrase the top eight because a lot of people ask what the
1: second overall pick. I'm honestly pretty confused about all the texters are always like, can we trade Hronek straight up for number two? I'm like, there's no chance.
0: No chance. It's got to be a haul. Like,
1: so Hronek plus something for a top eight pick. Is that possible?
0: I think it's from a value standpoint, it's possible. Like, if you want to do the value chart and you say that Hronek is worth two first round picks, and let's say there are two picks in the teens somewhere. Well, that's generally enough for you to get into the top eight. If you look at it from a pure value standpoint, is a team in the top eight, though, going to make that deal?
2: Okay, so let's just do the exercise. Top eight, right? Mm-hmm. So Winnipeg is eighth right now. So they're paying Pionk. They've got Morrissey. They've given money to Sandberg and DeMello. Do they feel like a Hronek destination? And mind you, is Hronek going to...

0: wave to go to Winnipeg.
1: Yeah, probably not.
0: Okay. Let's just keep moving on up.
1: Yeah.
0: Seattle. Are you going to trade to Seattle?
1: I mean, I think you would do it, but are they trading that when they need, they're starving for offensive talent?
0: Yes.
1: Are they going to be trading their top first round pick for a defenseman?
0: When they've given big money to Montour.
1: Yeah.
0: Larson's locked up.
1: Yeah, Vince Dunn.
0: Vince Dunn. He's 2 years left, but like they gave money to him. That doesn't feel like a destination. Calgary. I don't think they're doing that at all to move for a Filipona because it just doesn't fit the timeline for them.
1: Right.
0: The Rangers, like, they got Adam Fox to run power play one.
1: Now, there are some questions about his future, but are they going to go for a more veteran guy or just use and try to get young while they can?
0: Because
1: they're going through a bit of a retool now all of a sudden.
0: Now, okay, that might fit to some regard, but are they going to give up a fifth overall pick for it? Chicago, maybe if they just want more veteran presence, but also it's like...
1: I can't that high.
0: If you're giving up... Fourth overall, are you not shopping for like the entire league? Wait, would they go after Nemec?
1: Yeah, Nemec package, perhaps,
0: right,
1: to some extent, something along those lines.
0: So, like, there you go. Like,
1: well, so that's top eight.
0: Yeah.
1: Somebody texted in and said Florida would at number nine, but is that what Florida needs?
0: No, they have Ekblad and Jones.
1: Yeah, and they're big contracts. They're signed long term.
0: If they're going to do something aggressive, I suspect it would be in the forward ranks.
1: Yeah, because Ekblad is signed for what, like 7 more years?
0: Yeah.
1: Seth Jones is signed for four more years, and they're making combined $13 million. Are they going to be spending over $20 million on the right side of their defense?
0: Their top 3D are sorted.
1: Yeah.
0: Jones, Ekblad, Forsling. Okay, maybe they could get like a true number one.
1: But Hronek's.
0: Hronek's not that.
1: No, I like Hronek a lot.
0: Yeah.
1: Like, you know, if you he's younger than those players, but I'm not sure that's what Florida would spend the 9th overall pick on. I would do it, of course. Like, I'm not saying I wouldn't, but illustrating the point, from a valuation standpoint, you can come up with an argument that it could, but from a practical, will these teams do it? I have a hard time seeing
2: it. So Johnny Mack texts in, San Jose makes the most sense. Throw in the wild pick and you can do that deal. I still don't think that's enough.
1: I don't think that's enough.
0: Yeah.
1: I mean, would I do it? Yes. I mean, we went through this exercise before. I would do the first round pick for the Peronic. Heck, I'll give you 41 too to get into the top two. Like, I would do that.
0: Mm-hmm.
1: But that's what it's going to take.
2: This is the most realistic one I've seen. It's Peronic and our next first pick for second overall. That's the most realistic one.
1: Our next or next
2: like
1: year's
2: 27
1: next
2: pick?
1: Year's first.
0: Oh, yeah, no, I don't think you want to risk that. Yeah. You don't want to go
2: down that. That's what San Jose would take.
1: Yeah. Yeah. I mean, San Jose, they're going to be asking for a haul. Like, the top two picks go for an absolute haul.
0: That's why you never see them move.
1: Yeah.
2: This one's from Dan. I've always believed in playing to your strengths. If you're a fast team, get more fast guys. If you're a heavy team, more heavy, and so on. When you try to be everything all at once, you become nothing. With Vancouver, with bare cupboards, what should they aim for? Or just see where it organically goes.
1: So is that with a pick again, or with...
0: That's just in general, like, how would you build the team?
2: How would you build the team?
1: Well, the thing is...
0: The thing is, you have no building blocks.
1: Yeah.
0: Like, it's, like, Bouillon's nice, right? But you don't really know where that's going. Bielander is nice, but you don't really know... We haven't even seen Braden Coutts have more than 4 games, right? Like, you kind of need to see where this is going. So I actually really agree with the thought, like, why be a master at everything when you can be a very specific team with an identity, but we don't know what the identity of this team is going to be. There's platitudes you can be like, oh, hardworking, sure, but you want the, like, oh, are we the defense team? Are we the speed team? Are we the checking team? They don't know yet.
3: Did Colorado have their plan before McKinnon and Makar fell into their lap?
0: Yeah.
3: Right? And now we know what they are.
0: Yeah. If it's Caleb Malhotra and becomes like a Selke guy, it's like, okay, so you have Caleb, you have Coots, maybe Pedersen. It's like, hey, you're deep down the middle at defensive centers and you can kind of play to that style.
2: This one's from Carl. Why isn't there more of a buzz around retaining on Petey to maximize his value? You'd think even just a 50 to 60 point two-way center at 7-8 mil would have significant trade value.
0: Because that's $28 million that you're holding on to. That's why. It's a lot of money. It's a lot of money to play against you. If you're holding... So, against the financial parameters there were $7 to $8 million. Yeah,
1: correct.
0: So just play that out. That's 6 more years of $3 to $4 million. That's a lot of money to say, hey, we're doing this for this reason. It's just...
3: You're basically swapping out the OEL money
0: Under
3: the current cap projections.
1: Yeah.
0: It's a lot of money. It's worth

0: worth it to just wait 2 years and say the financial, like the way the contract is structured, it's $11 million next year, 14.45 the year after. This is total money, not cap hit. 12.25. And then the final 3 years, it's 8.7. So if you're Vancouver, so you may as well just wait 3 years and pay out $37 million and then try to trade him off the books clean then.
1: Mm-hmm.
0: And by that stage, like, hey, maybe you're better and maybe he's good again. And you're just like, okay, well, we have more options now.
2: Yeah, like, I'm not necessarily against retaining personally, depending on what you get back in return. But I've seen people say, retain and get a second back and just get rid of him. Like, I'm not doing that.
0: Eddie, an East fan. Can we trade EP40 for the rights to use Seattle Kraken's training facility? That's pretty good.
1: And then you build a bullet train?
0: Yeah, just a casual
1: up and down real fast.
0: 2.5 hour drive.
3: So I thought of this when you guys were talking about the Montreal rebuild in the first segment. You were talking about players who took a big jump, right? Suzuki, he went from 40 to 60 to 80 points to 100. Caulfield went from 40 to 70 to 88. You got to think maybe there's a chance someone on the Canucks could have that kind of a jump.
0: Well, we were just saying in the break, the guy you're hoping it is Braden Coutts.
3: Yeah. Right. What about Rossi, though? He's still young. He had a 40-point to 60-point. Last mm-hmm. year, you can't really count. He was in and out of the lineup, got traded. But that is that not a natural jump for him?

0: more playing time on a young team to go from 40 to 60 to potentially 80 next year? 24 years old?
1: He would be the on-roster candidate. I don't know if he's got a Suzuki-level game to him. Mm. Also, the size thing. Like he's Suzuki isn't like Ryan Getzlaff or anything like that, but he's bigger than Marco Rossi.
0: Yeah.
1: It's just like that. Once you're at this level, like you are kind of getting to determining factors of like very tiny margins. But yeah, like he's what, 5'11 and Rossi's 5'8, 5'9?
2: Yeah. It makes a difference.
1: It matters. Yeah.
0: So what's Rossi's ceiling for you guys, point wise?
2: I mean, 70?
1: Low 70s?
2: Yeah, I can see him get if everything aligns, like a really good season. I mean, if you get to the low 70, if you get to 70, if you get to 80, like he could have a year, right? Like if he gets on power play one and like things really get going and then he rides some percentages, does he get to like 75, 80? I think that's within the realm of possibility. I don't see him living in that range, though.
1: I think him and Brock together, like on a good year, he could probably hit 72.
2: With a good power play.
1: Yeah. And then if you add a third guy to the line that's actually like also thriving, and now you have a good team, that's how you open up the 80 point potential. But we're talking, it's like, hey, can we get Petey Owinger, let alone the next guy too?
2: Yeah, I would say very much, like, I think realistically, he's kind of in that 60 to 70 range. That's kind of where he'll be, I think, for the most part. Maybe like, I'd say 55 to 70 is a 15 point range. It sounds pretty big, but it's a few hot streaks and you can kind of get to that point.
0: So this goes into the next question from Woodrow, the eligible bachelor. If the Canucks draft Vigo Bjork, does that make Rossi expendable?
2: I mean, in theory, yes, because you can look at it and say, well, you can't have three undersized centers. And if you look at it and say, you know, you have Kutz, you have Vigo Bjork, you still have Petey, and you have Rossi, like, you know, they're more diminutive, but you can play somebody on the wing as well. That possibility exists. But I think you want to have some size to some degree. But I would say if you're drafting Vigo Bjork, I wouldn't be looking to sign Rossi to a contract extension. So I would be moving Rossi regardless.
1: I just think those are like independent ideas to what you're saying, right? Like by the time Bjork is a regular in your lineup, you have to make a decision on Rossi. Now, if you've drafted Bjork, I would be exploring, like we've been talking about a trade for Marco Rossi down the line anyways, but that might incentivize you a bit more to do it. But I just think if you think Bjork's the best player, I'm not even considering Marco Rossi. It's just like, okay, we're taking him because he's Vigo Bjork.
0: Mm. From Super, if Pettersson is not traded and plays all next year as a Canuck, what does a successful season look like for him? And he mentions, in your always humble opinion, Satyar.
1: For Elias?
0: For Elias.
2: Humble.
1: I think you just keep the same expectations. It should be like 75 points.
2: 75 points, yeah. Be good defensively.
1: Two-way player.
2: Yeah.
1: Like he's still getting paid what he is, and I know they're in a rebuild and everything like that, but it should still be the same expectations.
2: Yeah.
1: When we thought the team was going to be good, it was still like, 75, 80 points.
2: Be a higher-end two-way, higher-end defensive center that can put up 70-plus points. The expectations shouldn't be lower than that.
0: Andrew and Victoria just texted in, there's no way Kutz should be on the Canucks next season. Do the rebuild the right way and give Kutz a year in Abbey. I just want to ask you guys, what are the percentage chances Kutz is on the Canucks next year?
2: I'd say that's a good likelihood. I mean, when we're talking about Braden Kutz, we're talking about like the down the road potential. If things align, we look at the players. Nobody's assuming he's going to be on the team, let alone be a high-end player. Just in terms of the conversation when you're ranking their the prospects they have and who can play what role and what they might be looking to do. But yeah, I think Braden Kutz spending part of next season, at least starting next year in Abbey, is probably underrated. And I think that's a completely fine way to go about things. I don't think they should be rushing guys. Like if somebody is so undeniably good, great. Otherwise, let them go and start in Abbey.
1: That Suzuki timeline you mentioned of 66 points to 77 to 90 to 101.
0: Yep.
1: That started at age 23. Right? So, like, there's time for Kutz to get to that timeline there.
0: From Dan, why do people think the San Jose Sharks will take a D, allowing Stenberg or Gavin to fall, when the Leafs need D every bit as bad, more even considering their urgency?
2: It's a fair point. It's just what Sammy Cause was saying to us yesterday and other, you know, draft guys and people around the league are saying. Does somebody actually have the courage not to take McKenna first overall? In a Canadian market, and you know, we know if it's just up to Shaika, I can see him going off the board. We've seen him do it in the past, but Keith Pelly seems to still have his hands wrapped around the

0: situation. And from a business standpoint, don't you think that he's going to be pushing very hard to take Gavin McKenna first overall?
1: We've talked about this a lot, right? There's great take pick. There's a big difference between first and second.
0: Yes.
1: Right? Like, there's a business component. There's a marketing component. There's, like, more than just a hockey component to first overall.
0: Especially a Canadian player who is exciting and talented in a Canadian market.
1: Yeah. Like, first overall is just different. It just is.
2: It's like taking Eric Fisher, Luke Jokel. Remember those guys?
1: Oh, yeah.
2: Yeah. Exactly, right? You don't take those guys, even though you need a left tackle.
1: Yeah.
2: I don't care how good you are.
1: Jokel, yeah.
2: You don't take Eric Fisher first overall.
0: No, that's true. Fisher was decent, but yeah.
1: Still, he had a career. That was a really bad draft class.
0: Really bad.
1: Terrible. Who else went in that draft?
2: I don't even remember.
1: That was a great shout, Eric Fisher. Yeah.
2: Yeah, you don't take those guys.
1: Yeah.
2: I don't care how good they are.
1: Swing for the fences, right? Like that's what people want. And to Sammy's point, and we've been talking about it, it's like, does anyone have the courage to take to pass on kind of the anointed guy?
2: Yeah.
1: Like, this has been the McKenna draft for three seasons.
0: Yeah. No question. Yeah, that draft. I mean, the best tackle with Lane Johnson. He went fourth overall.
1: Oh, see, yeah, if you just
2: trade
1: shot
2: back
1: for the moon. Yeah. Or if you just drafted Lane Johnson
2: first.
1: Else,
2: who are some of the position players in there?
0: Oh, man. Deion Jordan, he was decent.
1: Oh,
0: he went third overall.
1: No, but they traded up for that.
0: They did.
1: Oh, that was a horrible trade.
2: Yeah, he wasn't good.
0: Ezekiel Ansah went fifth.
2: Ansah wasn't bad. Ziggy Ansah.
0: Berkevious Mingo went to the Browns. That was terrible.
1: Was that the Tavon Austin draft?
0: Yeah, it was. And he also wasn't great.
1: No,
0: that was a really
1: terrible,
0: rough draft
1: bad
0: class.
2: Who was the first quarterback?
0: EJ Manuel.
2: EJ Manuel.
0: Oh, sorry.
2: 16th overall to the Bills.
1: I wasn't trying to predict it there, but
0: Jarvis. Sorry.
1: No, it's fine.
0: Eric Reed ended up being pretty good. DB goes 18th overall.
1: Was there a single like Pro Bowl?
0: DeAndre Hopkins, 27th.
1: Oh, there you go. That was the best player.
0: The first star player. The only two that are getting like the, you know how on Pro Football Reference, they'll bold the good players. There's only two.
1: No, they bold the active players.
0: Active. Oh, right. So it's Lane Johnson and DeAndre Hopkins. That's it. Xavier Rhodes had Xavier Rhodes did have a spell where he was maybe one of the best DBs.
1: Oh, Travis Frederick, but he retired early.
0: Yeah.
1: He was an excellent.
2: He's a beast.
1: Center. Yeah.
2: Could take him first overall.
0: That's Sheldon
1: Honestly,
0: Richardson
1: could,
0: was all right for
1: he was
0: a while.
1: All right, yeah.
0: DJ Fluker.
1: I'm just bringing this. This is brutal first round.
0: DJ Fluker. Correct
1: Geno Smith,
0: wrong.
1: Second round. Let's go, baby.
0: Fluker. He was a Seahawks legend for a while, too, right?
1: Very short spell, yeah.
0: Oh, man. Horrible draft.
2: All right, this was a good one I like from Basketball Phil. He goes, in honor of Wemby, how tall is the tallest person you've ever played any sport with? My brother is 6'10", for instance. That's the tallest I've ever played with or against.
0: Oh, man. Okay, so the tallest player was...
1: I played pickup basketball game. Someone that was like... He said he wasn't 7 feet.
2: It's not going to be mine.
0: Okay.
2: Wait, he said he wasn't 7 feet?
1: Yeah.
2: Well, why would he lie about that?
1: I think it was like the 6'10", 6'11", kind of thing. But I was like, I'm very convinced you're 7 foot tall.
0: Yeah, for me, it was played a game, LaVon Kendall.

0: Wow.
1: And he blocked the heck out of me.
2: Yeah. Yeah, I've played against him too.
1: Yeah.
2: He wasn't even trying.
1: No, yeah. Just absolutely dominating.
2: So mine, I went to university in Toronto and we had this guy, Tenor Ngom, on the team. Like a real 7'2". And his wingspan was 7'6". So I show up to the gym. I love to play pickup basketball. I show up with my brother who's visiting from out of town. And Tenor is there. So we went to warm up. So we played 2-on-2. So I ended up being on Tenor's team versus my brother and one of his buddies. And we ran a little pick and roll. And I threw a lob kind of like Chris Paul. And I'm not joking. Tenor did a full windmill over, like postered my brother. And my brother was on the ground and he stepped over him. I was like, this is the best thing I've ever seen.
1: That is outstanding. That is
0: you
1: outstanding.
0: You got your own brother posterized?
2: I was like, this is awesome, man. I could throw lobs to you all day here.
0: It is funny when you play like pickleball with someone that's like got college basketball experience. Because I've done that and it's just like, you can just see like I remember watching this guy, just the way he warmed up. I was like, hey, you've played ball properly. He's like, yeah. I was like, I'm just going to toss you lobs. And yeah, it's just fun to just watch someone just dunk.
1: Yeah.

0: Torts.
1: Torts.
2: Yeah, this is another question after, but like, what if Torts just wins a cup and he just walks away?
0: Comes back to Vancouver to help the rebuild? No.
2: Yeah.
1: He should just do the Jordan, man. Just be like, peace.
0: I'm out.
1: Yeah.
0: Costum is like, oh, at least a second round pick was worth it.
1: Yeah.
0: Yeah.
2: So NBA will go OKC Spurs game three tonight. Yeah. No Jalen Williams confirmed.
0: Yeah, it's tough. He's been banged up.
1: Spurs Knicks.
0: Spurs Knicks in the final.
2: So Spurs, are they going seven versus OKC?
1: Spurs in six.
2: Okay.
1: Knicks in five.
0: Yeah, I think the Spurs in six is like sneaky possible. I'll just go with my guy SGA. So I'll say OKC in seven, and I got Knicks in five.
2: Okay.
1: So that'll be like the, 95? No.
0: Yeah, what, Knicks and Spurs, which was 2000.
1: Was it 2000, right?
0: Yeah.
2: The finals?
0: Yeah. 2001, 2000, whatever it was. It was
1: 99? 99.
0: Well, I remember watching. I remember the Larry
1: Duncan's
0: Johnson
1: first year, right?
2: 99.
1: Yeah,
0: 99. All right.
1: Yeah, 95 was Rockets.
0: Right, yeah, 99, Knicks and Spurs. Man, I remember that. Man, yeah. I love that Knicks team. Like, I wasn't a Knicks fan, but I loved, because Latrell Sprewell was one of my favorite players. And not because he tried to choke, he did choke PJ Carlissimo when he was playing for the Golden State Warriors. He did actually choke him.
1: He suspended him for a long time.
0: Yeah. But I love Latrell Sprewell's game. Good defensively. Yeah. He used to always do those, jump passing lanes and get the steals and go in for layups. And that's something I always loved trying to emulate when I played basketball. So I love Latrell Sprewell. Alan Houston was so smooth. What's that?
1: So did you ever try choking out a coach?
0: I may have wanted to, but no, never happened. And
1: a bunch of coaches texting in. He's like, I remember that.
0: Yeah.
3: Alan, what about a 650 staffer?
0: Well, no comment.
3: Oh, not 640 staffer.
0: No comment. No comment. But on... Yeah, like, so Allen Houston, I loved his jump shot. Marcus Camby, he came over in a trade from the Raptors. He was dynamite, especially when Patrick Ewing went out. They had more athleticism. He was great defensively, picked up so many rebounds. I loved watching that Knicks team. So I was pulling for them against the Spurs. And if that happens again, I'll be pulling for the Knicks again.
2: Have you guys ever had your, Vic just had it, but have you guys ever had your favorite team win a chip?
0: Yeah, I mean, Lakers.
2: Right.
0: And Chelsea.
2: Bubble chip. Yeah. And yeah. Before that.
0: Chelsea.
1: Man United. Yeah.
0: Yeah.
2: Wow.
0: That's it, though.
1: It's fun. It's awesome.
2: I've never experienced it. So
0: I became a Jays fan in 94. So I didn't see them win championships. Last year was so close. So close. Obviously hoping for the Canucks still. And the Cleveland Browns, I never got to see any championships. So.
1: Have you seen an AFC championship?
0: No, I have not.
1: Yeah.
0: I've seen like two playoff appearances.
2: A couple wild cards.
0: Yeah.
1: No, I've three playoffs. This after the Seahawks won. The Seahawks, like, I wish.
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7: In Vancouver, some big delays from a crash on Highway 1 eastbound just before Boundary. That has the HOV lane blocked, and a crash in Port Coquitlam on Lougheed Highway westbound at Coast Meridian with police on scene. 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

0: 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SatBic producers Elon and Eddie on the boards today. We have game number two between the Colorado Avalanche and Vegas Golden Knights coming up just after five here on Sportsnet 650. And as promised, we're going to get to some overflow, but also a comment. Honest in AB was saying the Cavs passed on taking Shane Wright first overall and took Juraj Slafkovský when people thought Shane Wright would go first overall. It's a fair point. However, the shine had worn off Shane Wright considerably before the draft, and Shane Wright, at that point in time when he was drafted, was also not considered as much of a can't-miss prospect as McKenna is. And McKenna's not even at the same level as the Celebrini and Bedard types. But I would say that McKenna has more shine to him now than Shane Wright had at the same time when he was drafted.
1: We should also acknowledge, like, the development disruption that the pandemic had.
0: Yeah. That was a weird draft class for that whole reason.
1: That changed a lot of the dynamics there of, like, missing a year, basically, of hockey.
0: Mm-hmm.
1: So, yeah, it's a fair point that Shane Wright was thought to be the guy in that 21-21 class. But
0: he also ended up going fourth overall. So yeah. It wasn't like he just slipped one. It was like, oh, like, if McKenna doesn't go first, he's not lasting to, like, fourth.
1: Yeah, like, a lot changed. Yeah. So we got to be cognizant of that.
0: Yes.
1: Although he could last to fourth because we have this mailbag question, 650-650. From Mount Pleasant, Jim, who do the Canucks pick if it goes Malhotra then Reed?
0: Oh, so if they take Stenberg instead of McKenna, I just don't see it. If McKenna's there at three.
1: If McKenna's three, they're going to, again, I said run to the podium yesterday. I think
0: I know Francesco said he's leaving it to the Sedins.
1: Yeah.
0: He might be like, you take McKenna.
1: Take McKenna. Yeah. That scenario might transpire.
0: Yeah.
1: Although, if McKenna doesn't go one, I can just see Calgary then like all the picks to try to move up to two.
0: Yeah. Yeah, I can see that.
1: Because they're loaded with picks, right? Mm-hmm. And they're dying for a new superstar, for a new stadium. They got six first rounders these next couple of years, all those second rounders over the next 3 years. I think they've got eight second rounders these next 3 years. So they could, from a draft capital point of view, they could make that work to move up from their spot to two.
0: Yeah. I mean,
1: it would cost a ton, but yeah.
0: Yeah. Again, trying to trade up is not quite as likely. Sudeep from Burnaby, Mason McTavish as a second line center target.
1: It's just going to cost you. That's the thing.
0: Yeah. I'm not sure I like paying a price.
1: Yeah.
0: If you can get Mason McTavish for a song, you can roll the dice, you're rebuilding. But if you're talking about trading a first round pick or trading away, you know, any better assets, for instance, that's where I'm a little cooler on the idea.
1: Plus, to what end? Like, are you, if he's good, that might hurt your chances next year. It's like, are you back into the 23rd overall? Or are you still going to be in the draft lottery, like, the peak draft lottery odds.
0: Yeah.
1: What are your stated intentions next year? Because I think, I like Mason McTavish, but he might just push you far enough to be in the mushy middle.
0: Yeah, I'm all for the Canucks taking some chances here and there. What I'm not eager to do is trade away first or second round draft picks for the age gap trades and try to find those, you know, victories within the margins to some degree. I don't mind trading away mid-round picks. I don't mind taking on money. I don't mind, you know, being creative and trying different things. What I don't want to see is you spending valuable assets to try to fit that age gap. And to your point, all that does is maybe push you to the

0: Schmidl. Let's say McTavish is nothing more than a third line center, which is still good. It helps. But it's like, it's not helping you to the degree you want. And he's probably pushing you out of potentially picking in the top 7-8, unless you get lottery luck.
1: This one, 650-650. What about Seth Jones dropping to fourth overall when he was almost 50-50 would go first? That was also McKinnon Barkov. Yes. I think it was Drouin, the one that was surprising.
0: Yes. Drouin was, I mean, that year, you're right. Seth Jones was well considered that year.
1: Yeah.
0: But he wasn't considered like the number one. It was pretty much McKinnon and Drouin. Those were the two guys people talked about a lot. And Barkov was somebody that really rose during the process. Again, centers rise. And he was considered a great two-way centerman. And that's obviously worked out in a
1: what
0: massive, center massive way.
1: That was?
0: Yeah, Elias Lindholm was a fifth overall pick.
1: Yeah, McKinnon, Barkov, Lindholm, Monahan, Bo.
0: Yeah, Bo Horvat went ninth overall.
1: There's your
2: history on that draft. What if Tampa Bay took Jones as opposed to Drouin and they had Jones and Hedman left and right on their back end?
1: Pretty nice. It was, again, it was like surprising that they took Drouin.
0: Yeah. But I mean, they did end up flipping Drouin for Sergachev.
2: Of course.
1: Yeah. It worked out real well for him.
2: But at the time, knowing what we know now.
0: Yeah. It's always fascinating looking at those drafts.
2: Does Florida have a second cup if that happens?
0: Yeah. I mean, they got Barkov. If they get McKinnon at second overall, like if Drouin would have gone first and Florida got McKinnon second overall.
2: Oh, boy.
0: Instead of Barkov. But again, Barkov's dynamite.
1: Point in Barkov?
0: Yeah.
1: Down the middle if you're Tampa?
0: Mm-hmm.
2: Yikes.
1: Oh, and Stamkos? Stamkos with Barkov? Oh, my God.
0: That would have been unreal. Unreal. Mike from Duncan, if the Canucks name Manny as head coach, what are your thoughts on a possible 2011 reunion? They get Burrows, Ham Hughes, Hansen, and possibly Bieksa as assistants.
1: Sure, bring them all back.
2: Victor Oreskovich.
1: Why not?
0: Yeah, no. I mean, so I'm not against, like, so out of that group, the only one I'd be like, okay, you got to bring him in, or if you can, is Burrows. Because he's actually been doing the work. And I'm not saying, you know, Yannick wouldn't be a good member of the organization. I'm not saying Bieksa wouldn't either. But I'd rather see them do a little bit of work before getting to that point. Like, you know, like have more of it. Like, all we were doing at this point is just doing the familiar nepotism thing, right?
1: You're
0: like,
1: you know what? Lean into the bit. Why not? Get them all rings.
0: I think they're all fantastic. But it's one of those things. It's like you want to have Ham Hughes, Hansen, and Bieksa, who've never coached outside of lower levels, to come and be the assistants on the team. I just think that's asking too much.
1: Justin and Nice Van, former Canuck Aaron Volpatti, turning into a country music singer. Yeah, I saw that today. Murph put that out. Right. Best luck in the new career ventures. Who would be the best country singer on 650?
0: Okay, so it's...
1: Man, we haven't done karaoke in a long time. Who's a good singer?
0: So I think Greg Ballack and Adam and Andy Cole, they do the songs, right? I think Greg is the one who sings generally.
1: I think Andy's.
0: Is it Andy who sings? Yeah. Okay.
2: They have a musical touch. So.
0: Yeah, I'd say...
1: Oh, actually, you know who's actually, I would say...
0: Oh, yeah, I know who you're going to say.
1: No, there's two people I think who are fantastic singers on the staff.
0: Yeah.
1: Batch.
0: Yes, he is.
1: And J-Mo.
0: Oh, right, J-Mo. Right.
1: Incredible singer.
0: Yeah.
1: So I'm pretty sure...
0: Those two?
1: Yeah, one of those two.
0: Yeah, I could see that.
1: It definitely would not be me.
2: I could see Halford trying.
1: Who's the better singer between Halford and Bruff? Is it
0: I think Halford, probably. Yeah.
2: But imagine the dark songs that Jason Bruff could come up with.
1: Yeah. Yeah.
2: He'd be like the Johnny Cash of 650 when it comes
1: to... Yeah, there you go. Yeah.
0: He'd be like Nick Cave.
1: He's got that cry all over him, that Johnny Cash song.
2: Like a Johnny Cash
1: Canucks
2: song.
1: He's a sad club commish, right? Just cry.
0: Yeah.
2: I fell into...
0: All right.
1: Oh, man.
0: How about this one? Delling in Vancouver. What are the biggest challenges or hurdles to hiring a new coach for the Canucks? The recent locker room drama, the rebuild, or the amount of coaches that the team has gone through? So the biggest hurdle in hiring a new coach for the Canucks?
1: The coaches thing, I don't concern. I don't think, like, someone taking the job, it's like, all coaches and GMs know they're hired to be fired.
0: Mm-hmm.
1: So you don't worry about what's happened. I would say it's the drama.
0: Yeah.
1: Can you actually have a clean slate and reset everyone? I used that phrase when we talked about Elias Pettersson last week. Is the pilot light still on? Like, if it can't get solved and you have this guy who's like not putting in the work, that's going to be a very difficult thing to establish the culture, because ultimately a lot of people are going to be like, well, that guy's not putting in the work.
0: Mm-hmm.

0: why should I? Like that always just kind of resides. If you can reset the drama and have everyone focused again, that goes a long way.
1: Yeah, I mean, I think if you remove some of those factors, and especially having different expectations going into the season, to me, it simply just comes down to handling a locker room and handling young players, keeping people unified.
0: Yeah. That's the big thing.
1: Building off the former Canucks thing, do you think Alex Burrows is worthy of consideration for head coach and Abbey to develop culture? Or just be the head coach and...
0: Yeah. I think does he want to be a head coach?
1: If somebody has desires to be a head coach and they've never been a head coach yet and they've been an assistant, usually the first step outside of going down to major junior or something along those lines would be to be an AHL coach. So I would be very much open to it. I'll just put it that way. Is that what he wants, to your point?
0: Yeah. Shane and Edgemont. Doesn't Drance claim he was in an a cappella group? I don't think that's a claim. I believe that's
1: he actually was.
0: Fact, yeah.
1: Well, I think he put a video out once.
0: Yeah, I'm pretty sure I've seen videos of it. Yeah,
1: I think he can sing for. I mean, put him on the list too. I guess.
0: Yeah,
1: put him on the list.
0: But he was in a group. Is he being carried by three others? I don't know.
1: Yeah, but still, you're singing. Yeah. I cannot carry a tune. Like I'm terrible. I can't even sing along to a song. I do like I can do like three or four words, and I can mumble through the rest of it. It's so embarrassing. My girlfriend always makes fun of me.
0: Oh man!
1: It's like anytime I try to sing along to a song, it's like yeah.
0: You're just there for the ad-libs?
1: Yeah, I'm so bad at singing along. That karaoke, I'm an embarrassment.
0: You'd be a great Sean Paul.
1: Yeah, Sean Paul.
0: Yeah, just do that.
1: Yeah.
0: Bitty bop bop.
1: Yeah.
0: Just in the background, do that.
1: Brah, brah. Yeah, I can do that.
2: It's like Migos.
1: Yeah.
0: Yeah. Well, actually, right before the show started, like the music's going, and Sanchez goes, skirt. I was like, did you just do skirt?
1: Yeah.
0: All right.
1: I can do that. That's pretty much it, though. I can do percussions, maybe.
0: Just hit the cymbals.
1: Yeah.
0: That's the features guy.
1: Yeah, exactly.
0: It's like Drake with Lil Wayne with all these people and Sat.
1: And I just say like two words or whatever and that's it.
0: You just there to be like, another one.
1: Yeah. what else do we have on the... Okay, Kelly and Port Moody. Would Montreal even have made it out of the first round and Dobish didn't stand on his head and steal games? Dobish did the same thing in the series with the Sabres. And if you think back to the regular season, Montreal had three goalies and nobody knew who their number one was. So yes, they have a really good, exciting young team. But would anybody be talking about the Montreal model if they would have been bounced in the first or second round? I still think there would be talk about the Montreal model because they made the playoffs. They had a good regular season and they're still an up and coming team that stepped forward. Maybe the conversation, obviously the conversation wouldn't be as hot because they're in the conference final and they have more attention on them. So it creates, you know, more immediacy on the discussion. But I do think people would still be talking about the Montreal model because people were talking about the Montreal model during the regular season. When saying this is what the Canucks should be looking to do.
0: The success has propelled the conversation, obviously. And look, it's a fair point. Like, they got good goaltending to get to the stage where they are. But it's the accumulation of the assets that's now reinforced by the success that they're having.
1: Mm.
0: There's you need high goaltending to make it far in the playoffs. That's not necessarily about a great goaltender.
1: Mm-hmm.
0: Like, there's a difference between getting elite goaltending and having an elite goalie. But right now, like they're reaping the benefits of a lot of planned work that is leading to their success right now. They got a lot of high-end talent. And so I think a lot of people are looking at that and saying that's where the Canucks need to go. Because even if the system of Carolina is exceptional, that's led to them to have so much success and why people are looking at them and saying like they're very, very, like that's a model people want to aspire for. We were kind of just going through the exercise on Wednesday. Like, look at the high-end talent that Montreal has.
1: Yeah.
0: If you did a draft of the first 10 players, 12 players in this series, like, I think you come up with more Montreal Canadiens. And that's a benefit of, you know, drafting Slavkovsky, drafting Hudson, drafting Demidov, getting Suzuki. Like, all those guys, there's huge offensive firepower for that team.
1: Yeah. Absolutely. Okay. What else do we have? Trucker James. If not Manny, who's the

0: best available coach. Oh, I guess we did that one.
1: Yeah, we did that one.
0: Okay. RP and White Rock, do you guys find it funny how the Mavericks trade Luka and somehow win the draft lottery, and the Leafs trade Marner for a small price and they win the draft lottery? Things that make you say,
1: Need that, some X-Files music there, just like,
0: yeah. Yeah. I can't even do like the tune to a song.
1: The old X-Files.
0: All right. Anything else? Or you've seen?
2: LeBron goes back to Cleveland. And they get the first pick.
1: Wait, is that a thing? Is LeBron going back to Cleveland?
2: Well, I'm saying a while ago.
1: Oh, okay.
2: And then
1: they traded
2: Wiggins for Love straight
1: yeah,
2: up.
1: Yeah, yeah, yeah. Led to a championship. There you go.
0: Okay, Old Gil, do you guys worry that a healthy Demko, PD glow up, and a dynamite new prospect could put us in the same position as the Islanders were this year?
1: So just I don't worry. That's the thing.
0: Here's the thing. If Demko's healthy and like really good,
1: yeah,
0: and PD goes back to being PD, and the first prospect you get is like dynamite right off the bat, and I'm not saying you rebuild done or whatever, but it's like, you're in an advantageous position. What I would do is still sell high on Demko and Petey on that chance.
1: It would give you an opportunity. Like, again, that provides you with more flexibility now, too.
0: As long as you don't say, all right, this is our team, we're going forward, I'm okay with it. Because, yes, the upshot is, the downside is you're not getting as high a draft pick, but the upshot is you have two imminently more tradable assets, an EP40 and Thatcher Demko at that point.
1: More flexibility is better.
0: Yeah, it's the ideal outcome for the Canucks next year is PD plays better, Demko's healthy, and they still get a top five pick. Like, that's the ideal outcome. Yes.
1: Having more, again, the flexibility aspect of it, it's like having more options to you is better for your franchise. Yes, you want the highest pick, and someone's texting in, well, they can still win the lottery and jump up. Yeah, like that, that could certainly still happen.
0: But it's just very unlikely.
1: Yeah, but just having more options is better for your franchise. That's it. That's. Like, yes, you want to be, you know, top three in the pick because you have more players to pick from, and that's good. But also, to your point, you know, providing an opportunity to trade players as well, like, gives you more options.
0: Yeah. Austin and Langley, how many guys on the team currently are on the team next time the Canucks make the playoffs? Over, under, what is it, 3.5?
1: Oh,
0: okay, so if you want to be optimistic...
1: No, it's more than that.
0: So, okay, if you want to be optimistic about it... Like, who are we adding to the list here? Like, we go, let me see. So it's Tom Bjelander, Z. Bouillon, that's two. DPD, that's three.
1: That's three.
0: And I guess on the roster this year, I think the question was, right? So we're not including guys like Braden Coots.
1: No, he played this year.
0: Oh, right. On the team currently is what it says. Okay, okay, let's include, if we include Coots, then I'd say it's over four.
1: Yeah.
0: 3.5, right? Because then you still have guys like... Linus Karlsson, is he going to be here? I mean, he has two more years on his contract. I'm not sure he'll be here through that. Marco Rossi would have a chance. Liam Ogren would have a chance.
1: Brock would have a chance.
0: Brock with the contract would have a chance.

0: I don't think they're going to keep all the veterans, but between Marcus Patterson, Philip Ronick, and Brock Besser and Jake DeBrusk, conservatively, one is going to be here.
1: And especially the way the Pacific is, like how I would expect the Kings to drop out and be out for a long time.
0: So even, if you say 4 years from now, I would say over 3.5. Just on the young players alone, right? And again, not all those young guys will hit, right?
1: But I think the number would be like 5.5 or 6.5.
0: Yeah.
1: And then you can get kind of an interesting spot.
0: Yeah, I mean, the guys who have a chance would be Lankinen, Tolopilo, so that's 2. Braden Coots, 3. Ty Mueller, technically, that would be 4. Kudryavtsev, 5. Mancini, 6. Lekkomäki, 7. DPD, 8. Ziv Bouyam, 9. Aturatu, 10. Marcus Pettersson, 9. Liam, 11. Liam Ogren, 12. Sesson, 13. 14, 15. I mean, technically, you can go up to like 16, 17 players if you add PD as well. But they're not going to keep all of those.
1: No.
0: So out of those players, I would say over under, I would put it at 5.5. Yeah.
1: Yeah. Well, because even the, man, a lot of Canadians content today on the show today. The 2022 Montreal Canadiens team, when Marty St. Louis, you know, his first full season, how many of those guys are on the roster right now? It was like Suzuki, Doc, Caulfield, Matheson, Josh Anderson, Jake Evans, Gooley. What am I up to? 7?
0: Mm-hmm.
1: Gallagher, 8. Slafkovský, 9. Yeah, like there's...
0: Yeah, and ultimately, the Canucks are going to get rid of some, move some vets that won't be there. What's going to happen is not all the prospects will hit. Some will get moved. But even conservatively, I

0: goalies. Given how things have gone with Demko and the goalie situation in Vancouver, will it just sort itself out with somebody getting hurt in training camp early in the season and you kind of work your way through it? I would be loath to trade Tolopilo when you're rebuilding, especially after you already moved Chilovs.
1: Yeah, the thing is just like...
0: And maybe he doesn't become anything.
1: Demko doesn't give you asset flexibility, Tolopilo you want to retain, so it becomes Lankinen. It's like, is that attractive enough?
0: Yeah. But I think they may have to deal with three goalies and then injuries get in the way and you kind of sort it out that way. And maybe Tolopilo struggles so much next year, they put him on waivers regardless, and maybe it just doesn't work out. But I was okay when they signed Lankinen and Demko, I understood trading Chilovs. There's no space for him. You committed to these guys long term. But when you're rebuilding and back-to-back years, trading away your two prospect goalies that are knocking on the door doesn't seem like a wise decision. Even if Tolopilo doesn't become anything, mm-hmm. You know? Brandon and Langley, is Medvedev in the A next season? Not sure. So his numbers aren't eye-popping this year. I've heard he's been fine. He might need another year in junior first, but it depends on like where his game is at.
1: Goalie's always going to take
0: They take time.
1: Longer.
0: Yeah, absolutely.
1: All right.
0: Is that it?
1: That's it.
0: All right. We got to get out. Joe and Langley, what about Atu Ratu? Yeah, I mean he's having a heck of a campaign at the World Championships right now.
1: Scored a funny goal.
0: Yeah, he did. Got a bit of bounce.
1: He's scoring a lot.
0: Mm-hmm.
1: Good for him.
0: Yeah. I mean, anything that helps his confidence and helps him hit into next season with potentially moving up and doing something of consequence, I'm all for it. All right, that's the end of the show for us. He's Bick, I'm Sat. Thanks to Elon and Eddie producing the show. We have Golden Knights and Colorado Avalanche, game 2 coming up just after 5. Thank you all for listening, participating, being part of it. 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
5: At the Pitt River Bridge, a crash has just popped up eastbound at the west end. That has the two left lanes blocked. And at the Portman Bridge, a stalled vehicle is still there eastbound at the east end, blocking the right through lane. Money Mart is rooting for you, making it simple to get the cash you need fast. 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In the 1130 News Traffic Center, I'm Gavin Lopez-Smith.
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